0: The Netherlands, as flames expose long hidden munitions buried beneath the landscape. A Texas judge has rejected a request for a new murder trial for Carmelo Anthony, who is serving a 35-year sentence for fatally stabbing a fellow student at a high school track meet in Frisco, Texas. More on these stories at townhall.com.
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0: Tesla recalls nearly 3 million vehicles in China over door handle safety risks.
2: Tesla and other Chinese car makers are recalling more than 4 million vehicles over safety concerns, including risks tied to their door handles. Tesla's recalling about 2.98 million vehicles, including models 3, Y, X, and S, over door handle safety risks. This follows China's announcement in February to ban hidden door handles seen commonly on Tesla and other Chinese electric vehicles starting next year. It follows EV accidents where hidden electronic door handles fail to function and trapped passengers. Keith Peters reporting.
0: The White House announced a new strategy to restore U.S. leadership in space transportation, targeting over 1,000 rocket launches annually by 2030. Breaking news and analysis at townhall.com. The president scores a major victory for his ballroom project. Correspondent Laura Winters reports.
3: Chief Justice John Roberts rules work on President Trump's ballroom can continue at the White House. President Trump taking to his Truth Social page, writing, "The military ballroom complex being built on the hallowed grounds of the White House, which is so vital for national security, will be the greatest of its kind."
0: Some war observers believe that President Trump's words could be nearly as influential as military force in challenging Iran's ruling regime. Analysts say President Trump should spotlight the mullah's brutality, corruption, and hypocrisy, including the privileged lives of regime elites abroad. They argue that stronger communication tools could help Iranians organize and resist. More on these stories at townhall.com.
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5: 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On Monday morning, Dr. Bonna Cohen joins us of CFAC, the Committee for Constructive Tomorrow, about new poll data about climate change. And then in the evening, it's time for talk show host and commentator, Ringside All-Star Josh Bernstein. 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
6: Welcome to Is It Worth Watching? The movie review show hosted by Christian and Lucy. Every week, trying to answer the question, is it worth watching? And now, here are Christian and Lucy.
7: Welcome once again to Is It Worth Watching? The movie talk show. As always, I'm Christian Blatt. As always, with me is Lucy. Lucy, what's happening today?
8: I am excited to talk about movies with you, Christian. It's going to be a wonderful day.
7: It's always a wonderful day, especially if in the first segment, we're actually going to talk about a horror franchise. What do you know about the Insidious movies?
8: I love horror movies, and yet I know almost nothing about Insidious. This is a specific subgenre of horror that I am just not that interested in. I never got into the Conjuring series. I never got into the Insidious series. In all honesty, I probably mix up different movies that apply to each of those series because I just can't keep track of everything that has happened.
7: You know, it's funny because I also am somewhat of a horror fan, but I was counting on you to know about Insidious because I have never seen any of these movies. And through the first five films, by the way, they made $732 million. And there was a sixth one, and now there's a seventh one in theaters. So I don't know that either of us are going to see it, but I'm just going to try to evaluate a trailer for a movie that maybe they would try to convince me to see it. What did you think when you saw the trailer for the latest Insidious, Out of the Further?
8: What a title.
7: What does that even mean?
8: I don't know. I believe, okay, this is my interpretation. I could be incorrect about this, but I think that the further is going to be something like the back rooms. That's kind of my theory.
7: I'm kind of interested in the further now that you put it that way.
8: I'm not entirely sure. Of course, the back rooms has been a cultural phenomenon and has been very exciting and very well received. I don't know that an Insidious movie can succeed with doing even a similar plot to that, even with all of the hype that back rooms has gotten. Now, I think one of the biggest issues with the Insidious franchise, at least for me, is that it relies so heavily on the jump scares. One of the things that I love about horror movies is I can be terrified forever. I want to be psychologically damaged when I watch a horror movie. And the jump scares never stick with me after the fact. So even though Insidious Out of the Further is coming from these horror heavyweights, we have Jason Blum, we have James Wan, Lee Winnell, I think, is involved in this as well. This should be great. I just think it's going to continue relying on fear that is instantaneous as opposed to fear that is deep-seated. And I'm not into that.
9: It's always been just the two of us. We were really happy until the dreams started.
10: Those are not dreams, Gemma. You have the ability to travel into the realm between this world and the next one. Gemma, listen to me. You can do something I didn't know was possible. You can bring demons back to the human world permanently.
7: I also feel like, is this kind of a standalone? Does this refer directly to any of the earliest films? I mean, I guess when you're selling a movie and you're showing a trailer, you don't want to leave people with the feeling, oh man, you got to watch all these other movies, which is the way you feel whenever there's a new Marvel trailer, Lucy.
8: Of course. I think you're picking up on something very important here, which of course is that the Insidious franchise is so deep at this point. So the question is this going to be Insidious lore overload, or are we going to be able to enjoy this movie independently? And I've had a lot of issues with this in the past. I think that when you can write a good script for a movie, you don't necessarily need to tie it to a franchise. So perhaps if this movie was just titled Out of the Further, as opposed to Insidious Out of the Further, I might be getting a little bit more excited about it. But given that I'm not excited about the franchise as a whole, it kind of feels a little meh.
7: I agree with everything that you said, except I am going to name a film that kind of pokes a hole in that. And that, of course, is Halloween 3 Season of the Witch. It has nothing to do with the other films in the series, but it is a great, beloved, much maligned at the time. So sometimes you slap a brand name on there.
8: But I would actually argue that that example that you just gave might actually exactly play into what my point is, which is that Halloween 3 was maligned in the beginning. Now it has become beloved. But if it had not been titled Halloween 3 Season of the Witch, if it had just been Season of the Witch, would audiences at the time have loved it more?
7: Or would the box office have been even smaller? I guess we don't know.
8: We don't know.
7: Well, here's what I can say is if I'm ever going to jump into the Insidious film franchise, I am not going to start with Insidious 7. I'm old school this way. Maybe I'll check out the first one. But there's just something about it. It doesn't speak to me, and I don't think that I need to see this. It is not worth watching for me.
8: I could not agree more. I think that the only thing that I am excited about with this movie coming out is that it is bringing back the return of Lynn Shay, who is in one of yours and mine favorite movies, Detroit Rock City.
7: You're listening to Is It Worth Watching? I'm Christian Blatt. With me is Lucy. There's another film in theaters this weekend called It Ends. And Lucy, as I'm watching the trailer for this, there are three people driving on a very long road. And I started to think, didn't this movie come out earlier this year? Wasn't it called Passenger? And no, this is a completely separate movie. But the trailer really felt a lot like Passenger, Lucy.
8: It did. But you know what else? It did remind me of yet another movie. It reminded me quite a bit of It Follows. And we all know that They Follow is supposed to be coming out. And I'll be honest with you, when I first started watching this trailer, I was pretty convinced that It Ends was, in fact, They Follow, which has just gone into production now. I was very wrong.
7: Right. And this is also not to be confused with The End of Oak Street. So this is a very confusing title. I don't even know if somebody wants to see this movie, if they're going to remember what it's called, Lucy.
8: I couldn't agree more. This is one of those movies where when I'm walking up to the box office to get my tickets, that I go, what movie am I seeing again? I know it's this one. It kind of looks like, I don't know what it's called. And then I have to make a fool of myself.
7: Well, that's why you should do what I do and only see superhero movies. So you don't even have to know the title of it. You can just say Spidey, Superman, Wolverine.
11: We don't know where we are right now. I don't know of any roads that drive for 6 hours with no turns. We were just talking, and then we hit this dead end. It just feels like design. Maybe we crashed.
12: How long do y'all think we can do this? Just sitting in here, driving.
13: There is no test.
14: So just this forever?
15: What if we're supposed to suffer here? What if that's the point?
7: So as we look at this film, poorly named though it may be, there is a mystery of these people are driving for what seems like days or possibly longer on the same road. Not quite sure about their gas tank. And a lot of times we've talked about these kind of movies where there's a mystery at the center of the trailer. And I need to know what the answer is. Lucy, I don't give a darn what the mystery is in the middle of this movie. I don't ever need to know. Even if you see it, I'll be like, you know what? You don't even need to take the time to tell me. I kind of don't care.
8: Really? See, I feel so differently. But I have a sneaking suspicion that even after you see the movie, you're not going to have the answers. I think that this is going to be a movie that will leave viewers with existential dread. I think it is going to be very nihilistic. I think that this is the exact opposite of what the Insidious franchise gave us. Insidious is going to give us the jump scares, and I think that this is going to have a slow burn that is going to leave us with these horrifying feelings days and weeks after we watch it. And I am truly excited about that. That being said, this could go very, very wrong because this is clearly a character study of a movie. This has four main characters. I believe they are probably going to be effectively the only four characters in the movie because they get stuck driving down this seemingly endless road. What else are we going to see other than these people? As long as they have good chemistry, I think that this is going to have amazing existential themes. And I will tell you that even though this hasn't been released yet, critics are loving it. It currently has a 100% rating on Rotten Tomatoes.
7: Wait, is that just from like the director's mom is the only review of it, or have there been some actual reviews?
8: There have been some actual reviews. The last I checked, there are about 25 reviews.
7: Well, if you had to pick between this and Insidious, I feel like this would be the one to see.
8: Absolutely. And again, so much of that has to do with me wanting to be terrified to my core as opposed to being terrified for just a moment with some spooky thing jumping out at me.
7: In our next segment, we are going to talk about a cinematic treasure. His name is Jason Statham. This is Is It Worth Watching?

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0: 5. Share.
1: You'll probably enjoy a Jason Statham movie. Does that sound accurate, Lucy?
2: Absolutely. You know what you're getting into when you go to see one of his films.
1: Yeah, there's no disclaimer before a Jason Statham movie. If you're sitting in that seat, if you've purchased that film as a streaming rental, you know what you're about to get. So his new movie in theaters this weekend, Mutiny, it is surprising that he's not playing the same character as he did in some of his more recent movies, because the backstory is kind of always the same. Some form of work for the British Secret Services, Special Services, or whatever you might call it. There was a movie called A Working Man that was out last year. And both movies deal with the very real problem of human trafficking, which is a villain that I think international audiences can all agree upon. And he's not playing that same character. But I thought that this was maybe a sequel to it. But my question for you, Lucy, is every Jason Statham movie just a sequel to the one before it?
2: It very well might be. It very well might be. But again, that's that comfort. This is a comfort food movie. Do I think that Mutiny is going to be anything spectacular and groundbreaking? Probably not. I think it's mostly just going to be Jason Statham getting on a boat and then beating the heck out of everybody. I think that's what we're in for. I'm not necessarily upset about that. Even though it's a little bit less traditional of a character for him, it's still within that genre. I think it's going to be fun to see, but you don't have to rush out and see it, maybe.
1: Well, that's probably the case. I don't know that I've ever rushed out to any one of these, but
2: yeah,
1: I have a group of friends that we all kind of like to goof on the movie. And we were laughing so hard when we saw his previous film, A Working Man, that the person in front of us actually turned around and asked us to shut up. We weren't talking. We were just laughing. And no, those moments were not intentionally funny. We just couldn't help ourselves.
3: Got the intel package on Cole Reed. Born and raised in London. Father was a cop. Grandfather was a cop. Reed ends up serving under his dad, investigating a human trafficking operation. So why'd he leave the UK? File goes cold.
4: It's okay. I'm here to help. I'm coming back for everybody.
5: Get back in a good manner! Then get back in!
6: We got a problem on the ship.
7: The story.
6: By now, what it matters is we get those people to safety.
7: We're about to be short on time.
8: Make sure that Cole Reed doesn't get off that ship alive.
7: He's trapped.
9: Tell me what you want. Everybody wants something.
7: Vengeance.
1: You hit on something really important about this movie, Mutiny. It's on a boat, which, of course, invokes a classic. No, not Speed 2 Cruise Control. Under Ooh. Siege. With the great Steven Seagal. If he can capture Steven Seagal in his prime, I feel like Mutiny might be fun because, Lucy, I think a lot of people are going to get kicked in the head in that movie.
2: It is funny because, of course, the word mutiny evokes the thought of being on a boat. When I think of a mutiny, that is on a boat. However, I just was not expecting this to be a movie on a boat. I don't know why. Those things did not cross over for me. I just assumed that it would be Jason Statham in a city somewhere.
1: Well, then you've probably got 10 movies that you can see anytime that will fit that description. A Working Man being one of them, actually. You're listening to Is It Worth Watching? The Movie Talk Show. I'm Christian Blatt. With me is Lucy. The interesting thing is that Jason Statham is a part of so many franchises as well. Obviously, he's a part of Fast and Furious, and he, rightly so, became a part of the Expendables.
2: You are forgetting the one other franchise series that he is a part of, but that's, of course, The Meg.
1: Oh my gosh, I forgot he was a part of The Meg. I'm going to have to assume you have never and will never see that movie because it's a giant shark movie and you are deathly afraid of sharks.
2: I am deathly afraid of sharks. I actually saw The Meg, the first one, not the second one, in theaters, and there is a very hilarious photograph of me cowering in front of a giant poster in a movie theater with a shark on it. I cried most of that entire experience, but I did enjoy the movie.
1: He also has his own franchise that I forgot about, Transporter.
2: And, that's great.
1: I have seen two of those movies. There's three. Could I tell you which ones I saw? No, I cannot. If I had to guess, I've seen two and three, but I don't know. Maybe there's even a four that I didn't even realize was out there. So he is a very bankable star for a very specific kind of movie. He's not jokey like the 80s action stars, but he does bring a presence where he can be funny. But usually the punchline is him cracking a guy in the face with the butt of his assault rifle.
2: Yes, it is true. Something that is a little surprising to me about Mutiny is that I don't know that there's going to be any guns in this movie. And I don't know that I've ever seen a Jason Statham movie where there hasn't been at least one action sequence involving, like you said, the butt of his assault rifle.
1: Usually the action sequences are designed for guns not to be used. So yes, it will be the butt of a gun, but not actual gunplay. Now, at certain points in the movie, I'm sure people will get shot. I think there's some quick gunfire in the trailer, but they're really not trying to sell you on his skills as a marksman, Lucy. We want to see him kick. It's, again, a throwback. If Jean-Claude
2: Van Damme, we want the hand-to-hand. We want that hand-to-hand combat.
1: It's like a throwback to Jean-Claude Van Damme. What do you want to see him do? You want to see him shoot people? Or do you want to see him kick? Or in the case of Time Cop, do you want to see him jump up in the kitchen and do that split?
2: Yes.
1: I still can't understand.
2: Yes, I do.
1: We all want to see that. So, Lucy, what would be the scenario where you might even watch a few minutes of Mutiny?
2: All right, here's the scenario. It's a Sunday morning. I'm waking up very early. It's 7 o'clock in the morning. I've made a cup of coffee. I got to put a movie on while I start cleaning my living room. It's probably going to be Mutiny.
1: That should be on the poster. As long as this movie stays in theaters for like 3 weeks, I know that the same obnoxious group of friends and I are going to go. And I kind of hope we're sitting behind the same guy who probably worked on the movie, and he's very annoyed that we're not taking his work seriously. In a moment, we're going to bid adieu to summertime by talking about some of the greatest summer movies of all time. This is It Worth Watching?
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10: With SRN News, I'm Mary Rose. The U.S. imposed 50% tariffs on some Canadian products after trade talks between the countries fell through. In response, Canada said it will impose its own retaliatory tariffs starting on September the 8th. Both sides blamed the other for not reaching a deal as the new U.S. tariffs took effect on Saturday morning. Canadian Prime Minister Mark Carney said Canada's tariffs on U.S. goods will target sectors like steel, dairy, agriculture equipment, and pulp and paper, among others. A Texas judge has rejected a request for a new murder trial for Carmelo Anthony, who is serving a 35-year sentence for fatally stabbing a fellow student at a high school track meet in Frisco, Texas. This is SRN News.
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0: Welcome back to Is It Worth Watching, the movie talk show. I'm Christian Blatt. With me is Lucy. And Lucy, somehow you look at the calendar and you realize summer's pretty much over. Before we know it, it's going to be Labor Day and the leaves are going to be changing colors. I mean, it's just going to be cold in the air. So I thought that maybe we would look back, not just at this summer, but at some of the greatest films that are set in the summertime of all time. What's one that comes to mind first for you?
1: Well, I think that the classic summertime blockbuster has got to be Jaws.
0: I definitely agree. Jaws is a classic. It plays on every fear that everyone has anytime they go back to the beach. As they said in the marketing for the sequel to Jaws, just when you thought it was safe to go back in the water. Lucy, we mentioned in the last segment that you have a particular fear of sharks. Is it because you saw Jaws at a young age?
1: Perhaps? It is.
0: It is. Okay. See, I never actually asked you that before, but how old were you the first time you saw Jaws?
1: So I saw Jaws when I was about 5 years old, and my parents showed it to me because they had not seen it since it came out. It actually used to play on the shores of, I think Jones Beach had a movie theater, or they had did some like setup over on Long Island. So my parents had seen it a very, very long time ago when it first came out on the beach, and they had forgotten over the years just how terrifying this movie was. And Jaws infamously was rated PG because it existed before the PG-13 rating actually came out. So my parents said, oh, it's rated PG. It'll be fine for a five-year-old. In fact, we'll probably get her over her fear of sharks or any potential fear of sharks by showing her this movie. I would not get in the bathtub. I had a problem going near toilets. And still to this day, swimming pools are a challenge for me. This movie has created a phobia, and that is one of the reasons that it is one of the best movies of all time. Anytime that a movie can impact you like that, wow, is it something. This movie holds up and becomes better and better every time I watch it, even though as soon as I'm done, I have to check under my bed to make sure that there's no sharks under there.
0: You know, that is usually where sharks hide, is under the bed.
1: I'm aware that I am an insane person. Yes, yeah. Thank you.
0: You don't have a water bed, do you? I'm trying to think of how a shark would even get under there.
1: I don't know if you've seen Sharknado or not, but that has not helped with my fears.
0: That's kind of the interesting thing, because that movie is very frightening and it's kind of designed for the jump scare at a time that that term didn't even exist. And I don't want to bore people with the movie history of it, but the reason why the shark is used in the way it is because the darn mechanical shark that they made, his name was Bruce, didn't work right. So they weren't able to show as much of him. They weren't able to use it that much. And also, I recently saw this for the first time. Steven Spielberg said when John Williams first played the score to Jaws for him, he's like, what is this? Is this a joke? But then he kind of explained it to him and sold it. And that is one of the most iconic pieces of music from a film ever. And obviously the top 10 pretty much all come from John Williams. The Jaws theme is really next level.
1: It really is. And like you said, the failure of Bruce the shark, it was actually related to the salt water. They had been testing the model.

0: Classic. I don't know if it justified quite so many sequels, but that's not really what we're here to talk about. You're listening to Is It Worth Watching, the movie talk show. I'm Christian Blatt. With me is Lucy. I want to talk about a completely different sort of film, but also an iconic summertime movie, and that is an all-time 80s classic, National Lampoon's Vacation, Lucy.
1: I love that movie so much.
0: We've talked recently about the greatness of road trip movies, and this is a subgenre all its own because it is the family road trip movie. You have the coming-of-age buddy road trip movie, but then this is being stuck in the car with your whole family, which I do think is something that a lot of people can relate to. But this is Chevy Chase at the height of his powers, and they pack so much funny into this. It makes you almost think that a long road trip with your parents might not be terrible, Lucy.
1: This movie is so nostalgic, and yet I still laugh hysterically at it every single time. It is fun, it is funny, and that is exactly what you want in a good summertime movie. That's why we're excited about things like this new Super Troopers 3 that is out. We're excited for comedy and to sit and enjoy and laugh with our friends before we have to go back to school, you know? I can't say enough good stuff about this film.
0: There's a little bit of diminishing returns as they made more films in the series, but I'll even stand by National Lampoon's European Vacation.
1: I wore out my VHS of European Vacation, and I'll even stand by Vegas Vacation. That's how much I like this series. I know.
0: You skipped Christmas Vacation and went right to Vegas Vacation.
1: Well, I had to go with the worst one first, right?
0: Of course, you know, it's not just Chevy in the cast. Beverly D'Angelo is perfect. And of course, we get to celebrate with the great John Candy. And this is another one of those movies that had a completely different ending. And I think test audiences felt like, wait, they don't actually get to go into the amusement park. So then they come up with the whole crazy idea that they basically kidnap the security guard played by John Candy. And that's some of the most memorable stuff in the movie. We do get a payoff. And I don't know. That, to me, says summertime in a way that is far less uncomfortable than Jaws. Unless, of course, you're grandma in this movie.
1: Yes, yes, yes.
0: You're listening to Is It Worth Watching? The movie talk show. I'm Christian Blatt. With me is Lucy. And we are talking about all-time classic summer movies.
1: I just want to talk about a few other really, truly classic summertime blockbusters that have made me happy over the years, some of which I am old enough to have seen in theaters and some of which I've just gotten to enjoy, you know, after the fact. But I don't think that we can talk about this topic without talking about things like Jurassic Park, without things like Independence Day. These are movies that were driving people in droves into the theater. We even had more recently Top Gun Maverick. That's been another movie that has really, really, really become crowd pleasing and got people into the theater during that summertime season. We've had Aliens. We've had Terminator 2, The Dark Knight, which of course Christopher Nolan is trying to outdo himself with, or I guess has outdone himself with The Odyssey. I always think of, though, both Twister and The Rock. Those are two very big ones. Same summer they came out, and it just felt like peak summertime disaster film season.
0: Yeah, if we're going to talk about the summer blockbuster, every single one of those movies needs to be mentioned. And some of them hold up better than others, but if you can remember seeing them, especially if you had to wait in line to see a theater, you know, in an age, kids, when you couldn't reserve a seat at the movie theater. So if you weren't in line and you didn't have a good spot, you might end up in the front row staring up at the screen like I was for Air Force One. And I'm still scarred by it. Maybe the movie had a little bit to do with that. But I think that as the summer starts to wind down right now, Lucy, this has been the first summer in a long time, partially because of the pandemic. This is the first summer in a long time that has felt like an actual summer blockbuster season. It's less movies, but there's so much money and there's so much interest in these few movies that it's exciting. It's fun to see people hanging out outside of the movie theater talking afterwards. The long lines for concessions upset me a little bit because sometimes I've had to skip popcorn. But Lucy, I should just start ordering ahead on the app, shouldn't I?
1: You really should.
0: But I'm not smart enough to do that. And I think that it's so fun to think back on some of these movies because going to the movies was such an important part of the summer. Whether we were on vacation or you're just at home, you know, sometimes I would see a movie on a summer vacation, but usually you're at home and you have no vacation to go to. So the 3 hours at the movie theater was the actual vacation that you'd have. So nothing but fond memories, even in a terrifying movie like Jaws.
1: Yeah. Yes, absolutely.
0: Well, if it's the end of summertime, it's about to be back to school time. In a moment, we'll talk about some back to school movies. This is It Worth Watching?

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0: Welcome back to Is It Worth Watching, the movie talk show. I'm Christian Blatt. With me is Lucy. And Lucy, somehow, inexplicably, the summer has pretty much passed us by. I can't believe it. Can you?
1: Inexplicably and sadly, I love the summertime.
0: So do I. And the crazy thing is that living in Southern California, my kids go back to school in the middle of August. Now, where I grew up in New York State, we always went back after Labor Day. So the start of the school year really felt like, okay, that's it. Summer's over. Maybe it's not cold yet. But I even went back to college after Labor Day. So to me, the idea that school starts in the middle of August, it just seems criminal. But at this point, my kids have already been back in school for like a week and a half. So I have to put summer in the rearview mirror. And I thought it would be fun to talk about some of our favorite school movies, not even necessarily high school movies, but that's probably where we're going to start. And if we're going to start with a high school movie, it's hard to not look at, some would say, I might even be one of them, the greatest high school movie of all time, Fast Times at Ridgemont High, based on a book written by Cameron Crowe, where he went undercover at a San Diego high school. And the book is long out of print because I think it was a little too accurate in its reporting on the actual lives of high school students. But fortunately, the movie is still there for us. And Lucy, it certainly made a star of Sean Penn.
1: It sure did. And I know that people will not like my take on this one, but I disagree with you. I think this is a junky movie. It's not for me.
0: I actually knew that about you because I know we had talked about this on a podcast once, but I am going to stand up and defend this movie because I think it has a fun mix of colorful characters and lots of bad decision making, not the least of which is scalping concert tickets to see Cheap Trick.
1: Yeah, of course.
0: Seeing this movie, you'd probably think that Judge Reinhold was going to be like a superstar. Now, he worked plenty. He got some great work. I love him in the Beverly Hills Cop movies. You would have thought he would have been one of the biggest stars. I think anybody who looked at Sean Penn in this was like, oh, that guy's going to marry Madonna.
1: Yeah, absolutely. Fast Times at Ridgemont High also reminds me of another classic school movie that I also do not like very much. This might be the quintessential high school movie, which of course is The Breakfast Club.
0: You know what? You and I have this in common. I hate that movie. And it's only because I rewatched it recently for something that I was writing. And I was able to see how broad the characters were, how poorly defined they were, how illogical the whole thing is. I've had people tell me that Saturday detention was a thing that would happen. I can't imagine school staying open just so six kids could hang out in the library. But we can get past that. Even the actresses in the cast, Molly Ringwald and Ally Sheedy, said to John Hughes, this is not the way that these girls' stories should end. The end of their story shouldn't be getting together with guys who they are clearly better than both of them. They don't need these guys to make their lives better, but he was kind of old school and he just felt like, nope, that's the way it should be. I actually do not like this movie. If somebody asked me out of the blue, I would say, hot take, The Breakfast Club is not worth watching, Lucy.
1: Yeah, it's a stinker. I actually feel this way about almost all of John Hughes' films. I think that they're very pedantic, and if they were satire, they would be interesting, but instead they're just commentary, and it's very uninteresting.
0: Well, I'm going to have to ask if that opinion on Hughes extends to another great high school movie, Ferris Bueller's Day Off. Do you not like that movie either?
1: I totally dislike that movie.
0: You want to talk about a movie that makes a star? We have Matthew Broderick thanks to that movie. I find the idea of the incredibly charming high school kid that everybody likes fascinating because, Lucy, it might surprise you. I was not the incredibly charming high school kid that everybody liked. So the idea that a Ferris Bueller could exist kind of warmed my young heart. You're listening to Is It Worth Watching? The movie talk show. I'm Christian Blatt. With me is Lucy.
1: Well, I think that what we need to do is we need to get back into talking about movies that are school themed since we are ending summer here that I know that both you and I enjoy. So I want us to talk about one that I know we both love, which is Easy A.
0: Yes, I love that movie. Will Gluck has a movie One Night Only currently in theaters. And when we talked about that, I mentioned how much my wife and I loved that movie when we saw it, even going so far as as to having it on in a hotel room when we were on vacation. And even though we'd seen it, we were like, well, we have to watch it through to the end. I love that movie. You know, we're talking about star-making turns. That movie makes Emma Stone, and she's so great in it. But also, that's such a great script. And it's layered in a way that is at least a little bit more realistic than the cookie-cutter characters of a film like The Breakfast Club.
1: Absolutely. It is such a success. I love the take on the classic literature, The Scarlet Letter, and it is hilarious. It is a movie that you wouldn't necessarily think you would like if you saw the poster for it. It looks like it is going to be very much a, you know, Mean Girls style film. And I'm not bashing on Mean Girls. I am just saying that Easy A is so far above and beyond that even if you aren't interested in Mean Girls, you would love Easy A.
0: Yeah, and I think that it's one of those movies that you don't expect it to be as sophisticated as it is. And
1: yes.
0: Another great example of that is a film that certainly became a cult classic. It is a very dark subject matter, but Heathers.
1: Oh, absolutely. Now, I have had some issues with Heathers in the past. Again, I think sometimes it gets a little bit too pedantic, shall we say again. I think that sometimes it's a little bit too on the nose for me. That being said, it's a classic, and it's a classic for a reason. And of course, I cannot say the most famous quote from that line as we talk here on the radio, but it is extremely dark, and it is an interesting alternative, I suppose you could say, to Mean Girls.
0: Yeah, and I don't think I can say my favorite line from this movie either. But again, we're pointing at star-making turns. Christian Slater had certainly worked before this, but he shines in that. Winona Ryder's phenomenal. I think all of the Heathers are great in this movie, but you can see the earliest versions of the stars that they would become. And by the way, I do need to shout out that this film, Heathers, was written by Daniel Waters, who also wrote one of my favorite films, The Adventures of Fort Fairlane, starring Andrew Dice Clay, which is a personal summer movie that most people probably don't think of in that way.
1: Who's touring right now? He'll be in Rochester, New York in October. I know that much.
0: I've seen Andrew Dice Clay a few times in the last few years, one of which was with my wife, and I knew I had married correctly when she was there laughing along with the Dice Man with me. But Adventures of Fort Fairlane is not necessarily a school movie. In fact, he visits a sorority house at one point. That's as schooly as it gets. But what are some films that we need to make sure that we give some mention to if we're going to do a segment like this, Lucy?
1: One of the first things that's coming to my mind, actually, that I hadn't even thought of until this moment, I don't know what popped it in there, of course, is Rushmore, one of Wes Anderson's very early films. And it's a wonderfully weird little school comedy. But I think some of the bigger ones that really people associate with school and either high school or college have got to be things like Can't Hardly Wait and Jawbreaker and Never Been Kissed. That's a controversial one still to this day. But I also love things like The New Guy, which wasn't nearly as popular. It was a lot of the same guys who were in Road Trip. So if you liked that, you might like New Guy. I liked it a lot.
0: And you know I liked Road Trip. I know in this specific genre, a film that you like quite a bit that we should certainly shout out. It's not a high school movie. It's a college movie, but PCU.
1: Yeah. Oh, my goodness. One of the best college movies of all time. I laugh at that movie. I make reference to that movie all the time. I love it.
0: And I will tell you that I am someone who I do wear the shirt for the band that I'm going to see in concert. But every yes. time I do it, I think of this movie and I'm like, no, get David Spade out of my head. It's okay. Because the way I look at it, Lucy, where else are you going to wear a Cannibal Corpse shirt except for at a Cannibal Corpse show, Lucy?
1: I mean, I wear them to work, but, you know, that's just me. You know what else I just thought of that we haven't talked about and I think fits into this genre of, you know, like college movies, school movies that are very exciting and worth mentioning? This might be a little bit of a stretch, but Old School. Oh. It is three adults starting a fraternity. They're trying to relive all the I think that counts. And that's a good one. And it makes me think of Animal House also. Oh, I could talk about this all day.
0: I know. See, we could really keep going. Unfortunately, we're out of time. But by the way, Old School, it has the word school in the title, so we have to allow it. So
1: yes,
0: that's absolutely fine. Well, it's time for fall, which means that we really get to start to focus on Halloween season, horror movie season. So I know you and I will have that in common. And we'll be back next week with some more fun. But until then, where can people find more of you?
1: They can always find me over on YouTube at Once Over with Kaylee, C-A-Y-L-E-Y.
0: And you can find me on my personal podcast, The Blackcast, B-L-A-D-T-C-A-S-T. And I also have a YouTube channel with the same name. I want to thank Lucy for being here. And I want to thank all of you for listening. And I hope you'll be with us next week, because that would mean you thought we were worth listening to.
2: I said it before and I'll say it again. Life moves pretty fast. You don't stop and look around once in a while, you could miss it.
3: 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I just want to warn you, traffic is tough out there.
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15: News this hour from Town Hall, I'm Mary Rose. The Energy Department is investing $500 million to modernize a major steel facility in Middletown, Ohio.
16: The Trump administration says the project will protect 2,300 American jobs and strengthen the domestic supply chain. Cleveland-Cliffs plans to upgrade its blast furnace, generate electricity from mill gases, and recycle industrial byproducts. Supporters call it a step toward restoring U.S. manufacturing and reducing dependence on foreign suppliers, while acknowledging taxpayers shouldn't have to subsidize the industry forever. Richard Boyd reporting.
15: Some war observers believe that President Trump's words could be nearly as influential as military force in challenging Iran's ruling regime. Ken Lorman reports.
17: Analysts say President Trump should spotlight the mullah's brutality, corruption, and hypocrisy, including the privileged lives of regime elites abroad. They argue that stronger communication tools, including efforts to bypass internet blackouts, could help Iranians organize and resist. Supporters believe exposing Tehran's propaganda may be critical to turning public anger into a movement for freedom. Ken Lorman reporting.
15: The U.S. has imposed 50% tariffs on some Canadian goods after trade talks between the two countries broke down. Canada responded by announcing retaliatory tariffs set to begin September the 8th. Both sides blamed the other for failing to reach a deal. Prime Minister Mark Carney says Canada's measures will target products, including steel, dairy, agriculture equipment, and pulp and paper on a dollar-to-dollar basis. New CDC figures highlighted by the Trump White House reveal a 22% drop in overdose deaths. More at townhall.com.
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15: President Trump threatens a lawsuit over a report on National Guard deployments.
19: President Donald Trump is threatening to sue a left-leaning think tank unless it retracts a report that says his National Guard deployments to various cities did not reduce crime, as Trump has said. The letter gave the Washington, D.C.-based Center for American Progress until the end of business Friday to issue the retraction or face a $5 billion lawsuit. The center has declined. The nonprofit's president and chief executive says the lawsuit is a transparent attempt to silence the center. I'm Lisa Dwyer.
15: Interest rates rose Thursday with the 10-year Treasury yield climbing to 4.69%. The increase came despite a Treasury move to boost bond buybacks. Investors remain wary of rising government debt. Breaking news and analysis at townhall.com. The White House is setting an ambitious new goal for American space launches.
20: President Trump signed a national security presidential memorandum to restore U.S. leadership in space transportation. The order aims for more than 1,000 launches and reentries on American soil each year by 2030. It directs agencies to speed up permitting, expand launch sites, and work more closely with private companies. The policy also calls for greater commercial access to the moon and Mars. Willie Nelson, Washington.
15: Tesla is recalling about 2.98 million vehicles in China over concerns about dangerous door handles. The recall includes models 3, Y, X, and S. This follows China's announcement in February to ban hidden door handles seen commonly on Tesla and other Chinese electric vehicles starting next year. The ban was imposed after a number of EV accidents where hidden electronic door handles failed to function. More on these at townhall.com.
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0: Welcome back, my friends. So glad you're here. Got a great big show coming up today with a couple of songs from our theme song funny guy, Riley Armstrong, plus Ron Pearson, Anthony Griffith, Tim Hawkins, and more. Yeah, let's get things started with Henry Cho.
1: My wife and I are very blessed. My wife and I have three baby kids, all under five and under. It's great, man. It's awesome. Hey, no, don't clap. Don't clap. No. Stop. Yeah, nothing to do with it. No. We do. We just had a baby girl 3 weeks ago, man. It's unbelievable. Thank you. That's very sweet. No, you know, my boys' names are Jackson and Grant. We named them after American currency. My babies were big babies. All of my babies weighed over 8 pounds. Yeah, I know what you're thinking, but I'm huge for my people. I have no idea what that means. It just makes me laugh. Grant's the middle baby. He's walking. He can walk. He's a walker. But he can't carry anything, so it's useless. I put a backpack on him. He just falls down. I'm like, get up. You look like a turtle. It's empty. Jackson's the oldest, kindergarten now. Boy, he's smart. And his teachers are scaring me to death. They're like, oh, he's so smart, he's gonna go to like an Ivy League school. And I'm thinking, man, I can't afford that. I'm gonna have to keep him down. Other day, he's reading a book. I go, hey, don't be reading, man. You're only five. Here's a Game Boy. Go learn a skill.
0: I can't take it anymore. There's no reality in reality TV. Actually, Extreme Home Makeover. You ever see that one? I actually like that one because they do good things for people. And I thought, man, if you're going to do a TV show, you might as well do something good for people. But I can't take that show either because by the end of every episode, I'm just like, not because of the family story. It's more like, why can't I have that house? I live in Los Angeles and I go to church there. And I came out here and went to church here. And man, your worship is good. Everyone here plays an instrument or does something. And they're like, well, is there anybody in the congregation? Everybody's on stage. But I mean, they all know what they're doing. It rocks, you know, because I grew up in E-A-E-A-D-O-B-N-A. So to see some rocking stuff is cool, you know. Amazing grace, how sweet the sound that saved a wretch like me. I once was lost, but now I'm found. Was blind, but now I see. That's the depth I like. It's just awesome when you visit another church because you see new cool stuff, you know. But you ever visit a church and everything's fine till that one little thing happens and you're like, I'm in the wrong church. I was here in the Midwest, and I was at a church, and it was great. We're going along, and then the pastor goes, grab the bucket and pull out a serpent. It's time for a little snake handling. No wonder the congregation's small. They're all dying.
2: I've never in my life had a decent car. Pacer, what a car. Thing wasn't even a car. It's more like a window and four tires. That's what I had, man. Pacer. Paid $250 for it because I wasn't about to get a used one. I'll tell you, that car was messed up too, man. Had like one broken headlight and the one that worked pointed straight up in the sky like the bat signal. I get people following me thinking there was a grand opening somewhere. That doggone new Walmart keeps moving. I hated winters in a Pacer too, man, because the heater's got like two settings, you know? Cold or fire and brimstone. Can either have icicles coming out of your nostrils or no eyebrows. Road construction's everywhere. My goodness, apparently really making folks mad. I see signs everywhere now that say, end construction. Good idea, I'll sign that petition myself. Here's another sign I see here in the Midwest near the Rokus. You ever see this one? Give them a break. Give them a break. These guys get paid $25 an hour to hold up a sign. What'd a break look like? Put a sandwich in the other hand? Oh, I hate to say it, when it's not the road construction slowing you down, it's the really old folks in the fast lane. I'm always getting stuck behind that one old guy in the fast lane, driving that Ford Tortoise or whatever they drive. You know the guy I'm talking about? Blinker's been on since he bought the car. You can always tell when it's a really old guy because they all have that same silhouette where the ears get twice as big as the head. Because they grow like summer squash when you hit 85, don't they? My grandpa makes Ross Perot look like Vincent Van Gogh. I'm not kidding. I think his ears grow an inch per year. You do weird stuff when you get really old, man. My grandmother actually kind of shrinks every year. Anybody else got grandmas like that? They kind of get smaller, yeah? My grandma just turned 98. Yeah, she's about that big. Her and Grandpa go to the movies, he just sneaks her in his ear. Works out really good.
3: We were living in a trailer. I don't want to brag, you know, I don't want to get in pride. But it was a double wide. We had some cash. And when we had that double wide, you know, things that I started learning about double wides, it kind of scared me, you know, because when you move a double wide, you have to split it in half to move it. And I just, you know, of course, I think of weird stuff, but I was like, what if one of the trucks wrecks? We would lost half of everything we owned. We'd be sitting in our living room going, it's a nice day out. So I'm going to leave you with a couple of things. When y'all leave tonight, I will be in the lobby. Most comedians sell things like T-shirts and DVDs. I have a toaster oven and some lamps and and a crock pot. And that crock pot, all it needs is a cord. It's wireless. And...
4: 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And before that, Michael Joyner from Bananas, Ron Pearson, and Henry Cho. Coming up, Michael Jr., Riley Armstrong, Nazareth, Nick Arnett, Anthony Griffith, David Farrell, Tim Hawkins, and Isaac Whitty.
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1: Skinny jeans, skinny jeans. Read the instructions, you know. Supposed to be skinny to wear these jeans. Yeah, that's gonna help out. 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That's not what they are. I just hear somebody say, that's funny. 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That's like driving down the street and you get cut off in traffic and you just like, the horn.

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this? A device that has harnessed the power of electricity to sharpen a pencil? Brilliant! But wait, here is an interface that uses sunlight technology to energize its calculations. Exquisite. Well, looky here. Steel forged in the fires of Mordor. Shaped into drawer-like holders that slide on rails like figure skaters on glass. They call it a filing cabinet. I call it Fen.

0: I just heart office supply.
1: 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And here's Nazareth.
2: One time I decided to do a birthday party for my son when he was in fifth grade. I invited 9 demons. That's exactly what they are at that age. My thinking, my wife left. She's smart. My thinking was, well, they're going to come. The dads and me will watch TV. The kids will play. No. They made a date night for themselves. And they dropped their kids. Some of them didn't even come to a complete stop. Threw the kid on the lawn. We'll be back at 10. It's 9 o'clock is when we need them back. So fine. So they're gone. And I'm stuck with these kids. I hid every sharp object, everything that could be used as a weapon. But these little demons used my garage door as a gelatin. They would put 2 kids and shut the door. I'm like, I don't know. I can't do it. It has to come completely down before it goes up. Mr. Smith, can you do something? So I finally knew what the rope was for. I pulled it. I'm like, out. Everybody go in the backyard. I have a seesaw. How innocent is a seesaw? Not to those demons. They put 2 big kids on the seesaw and little kids are... I'm like, get out of here. We have a community jacuzzi. I'm like, can you go to the jacuzzi? Just say all of them. So they're in the jacuzzi. I'm counting them. They're one missing. And one of them come out and he goes, you know what, Mr. Smith? I want to take the skateboard. I'm going to lay on it and go along the driveway. See that RV? I'm going to go under it. I knew who could not do it. But something inside of me went, you know what? I'd like to see that.
3: You ever in the car with somebody, they're eating an apple, when they're done, they throw the core out the window? That is littering, isn't it? Yes. Biodegradable, so is money. No one throws that out, right? Other people say you can throw an apple core out the window because it gives the animals something to eat. So they can come down to the road for a nice, big, healthy snack before they're squished by a Winnebago, you know what I'm saying? Now, the most creative rationale for throwing an apple core out the window is it will plant seeds for other trees to grow. And of course, our freeways are lined with apple trees. Yes. Right next to the cigarette bush.
4: I love that you are. I got hit by a car there, so I was able to make a little extra money on the side. Because as soon as I got hit, I started rolling on the ground, holding my neck, screaming like my mama told me. I can't see. Is my Lexus okay? The guy that hit me looked down. You don't have a Lexus. I looked up. I do now. Because I need money. I have bill collectors after me as I speak. I got so many bill collectors after me, when they come to my house, they carpool. I hate bill collectors always calling me up trying to get their money back. I'm like, hey man, let's remember you pre-approved me. I knew I didn't have any money.
5: If you've never been to a big motor racing event, you have to go. This is Southern Culture at Motor Speedway last Memorial weekend. 120,000 people. People, they do not care what their body looks like, the shirt comes off. I have never seen so much pale white skin, pink sunburn in my life. And the size of people. I mean, keep your shirt on. I'm sitting beside this guy, he's big enough, he's using his belly button as a can hugger. Exciting though, don't get me wrong. There's a reason you pay $150 for a ticket. The cars go around a track at 200 miles an hour. Oh, that's exciting. But you know, after 50 laps, it's not that exciting. You know, if there's nothing else going on, if there's no bumping, no action, no drafting, no accidents, it's just fast driving. It's like being out on Interstate 40 or I-95, I-85. See, I think if 50 laps go by and there's nothing else exciting going on, they should simulate driving like we have to deal with on a daily basis. That's right, 50 laps, no wreck, put a couple deer on the track. You get a little old lady, let her go 45 miles an hour with a turn signal on in the fast lane.
1: David Farrell. Before that, Anthony Griffith, Nick Arnett, Nazareth, and Riley Armstrong with some music for us. More Riley Armstrong coming up And we also heard from Michael Jr. Tim Hawkins and Isaac Whitty coming up next. Stay with us.
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10: With SRN News, I'm Mary Rose. The U.S. imposed 50% tariffs on some Canadian products after trade talks between the countries fell through. In response, Canada said it will impose its own retaliatory tariffs starting on September the 8th. Both sides blamed the other for not reaching a deal as the new U.S. tariffs took effect on Saturday morning. Canadian Prime Minister Mark Carney said Canada's tariffs on U.S. goods will target sectors like steel, dairy, agricultural equipment, and pulp and paper, among others. President Trump says construction on the White House ballroom is running ahead of schedule, a day after the Supreme Court temporarily allowed work to continue. The president praised the project in a Saturday morning post on Truth Social. This is SRN News.
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3: Yeah, flew into Dallas, got me a rent-a-car. Of course, in Dallas, who built Dallas? I want to know that, really. It's like, let's let the people move here, then we'll build the roads. Yeah, that's a great idea. You guys got bridges everywhere here, and bridges all over the place. I saw one, I don't know where, like about 35 was a bridge, just stopped right in midair. You guys say off-ramp, you ain't kidding. He's off the ramp now. It's beautiful. Sparks and metal flew. But I got my rent-a-car in Dallas. You know, I had the GPS. That's beautiful. And so nice. Driving along, turn left now. Turn right up ahead. Turn around and go the other way. Then I get into Dallas. You're on your own. Your guess is as good as mine. Good luck, and may the force be with you, Luke. I love the GPS, and when you make a wrong turn, do something bad, it's like, recomputing. Recomputing, not, you moron, no. You idiot, no, recomputing. Love that. I want life GPS, that's what I want. You know, just tell me what to do in my life.
4: Purchase gum, your breath smells like a sewer.
3: But what we need is marriage GPS, guys. Marriage GPS. Wouldn't that be awesome? Just tell us what to do. Guys don't know.
4: Say something about her hair.
5: Hey, what's up with your hair?
4: Recomputing.
3: GPS, though, that's fine. I love the GPS. It's really cool. I used to have redneck GPS, man.
6: Turn left at Walgreens. You're going to see a pit bull and a go-kart. But just keep a going.
3: No, you went... Oh,
6: we're doing it again. We're doing it again.
3: You need GPS. Because you ask people for directions, you know, and they don't, you know, a lot of people, they just don't know. You ever been in a small town, you have no idea how to get anywhere, and you ask some old guy for directions, hey, how do I get to the mall? From here? No, from Pakistan. I was going to start from there. You draw me a map, Slappy? That'd be great. I think we have too much technology. I don't know if you guys have seen this. The razor for men. Four blades. Four. It's too much. I got one. It's like the first blade grabs the hair. The second blade grabs the hair a little bit lower. Third blade chops the hair off at the root. The fourth blade takes a hunk out of your cheek. About the size of a tea bag. I got the laziest gift for my kids. They got me an alarm clock that projects the time onto the ceiling. Because y'all know how hard it is to go. No, this has got to stop right here. This is why I need a Red Bull. This is taking it all out of me.

0: glaze at the bottom there? Hoss? Oh, that's perfect, because I was going to have a cornflake later. Yeah. And this is going to get it nice and soggy. Uh-huh. The luck is mine. Lazy folks. Huh? We are all lazy. Huh? You guys ever be putting gas in your car? And you know that little latch, that little kickstand that holds the thingy? Don't you hate it when that's broke? Don't you hate? Doesn't that just ruin your day? You're there going, oh, no! I gotta hold it now? Come on! What are we, in the Middle Ages? Let's go! I'm getting carpal tunnel over here. I wanted to sit in the car while it was pumping. Listen to my motivational tapes. That ain't happening. Pumping gas, man. You guys ever prepay your gas? You give them like 10 bucks and they set the pump for you? Well, that goes real fast into that last gallon for some reason. What's that all about? You're like, $1, $2, $3, $4, $5, $6, $7, $8, $9.91.
1: Yeah, man. Oh, tip your waitstaff. They're very good at what they do. I was a very bad waiter at one time. Yeah, you know like how most waiters will write thank you on the check? I'd always write, I'm sorry. Yeah, with a frowny face and tear coming down. The picture of me crying in a gutter. That's how it was. I was also a telemarketer very briefly, and I learned something very valuable as a telemarketer that I'll pass on you right now. Telemarketers are not allowed to hang up on you. You can just talk. Imagine the possibilities of people. Yeah, I don't even pay for therapy anymore. Bad relationships, childhood, it's coming out. They always try to steer you back to magazine subscriptions, but you gotta keep them on track. It's like, no, this is what we're gonna talk about right here. I got problems. And it is selfish of you to bring your quota into this, all right? Yeah, the name of the game is to keep them on the phone as long as possible. The guy from DirecTV called me the other day and he said, Mr. Witty, with this particular package, you get 200 channels. I said, name them. Slowly, too, I'm writing these down.
2: 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And before that, Tim Hawkins. And there's more great comedy coming up. By the way, if you want to hear this program again after it airs in the big radio station here, you can get our free app for iPhone, Android. 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Just type Darren and Comedy. It'll show up right there. The free app. And listen to this broadcast once again. Coming up, Matt Falk, John Branion, Riley Armstrong with another song for us, and Larry Weaver. It's all coming up next.
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1: I think we're all insecure. I think we all. We have that moment, right? You know the moment I'm talking about? Where you get out of the shower and you're standing there just looking at yourself in the bathroom mirror going,
0: my word. What have I done?
1: Right, but then we put clothes on and it goes away. Yeah. Right? Clothes are amazing. You can make yourself look skinnier with clothes. Women know all about this sorcery, right? You wear black or pleats or no pleats, something with pleats, I can't remember. One time after a show, someone came up to me and goes, hey, you've lost weight. No, I gained weight. I was wearing a shirt with vertical stripes. Her eyes went up and down. 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I said, what is Slim Fit? She goes, well, it fits our slim customers. I'm like, oh, that's nice, you know, because everything fits your slim customers. It fits because they're slim. Stop rubbing it in. We need fat fit clothes. That's what we need. Yeah, fat fit clothes. Clothes that leave room for your favorite activity, eating pie alone in the dark. You listen to me right now. I don't care if you are fat, skinny, short, tall, young, or old. You are beautiful, okay? Get over it. Yeah. That's right. Stop looking at yourself in the bathroom mirror trying to find the thing that makes you beautiful because you're not gonna find it, okay? The thing that makes you beautiful is a lot deeper than that. You were made in the image of God, not your flesh, your spirit. That's what makes you beautiful, okay? That's
2: right. How do you know when the Monster Truck Rally's coming to town? How do you know when it's here? Because you hear that voice on the radio, right? It's that voice on the commercial, same voice, all over the nation for every Monster Truck Rally. A couple of weeks before it comes, you turn it on.
3: Sunday, Sunday, Sunday at the Coliseum. It's Monster Truck Mayhem. There's no resisting the urge that's persistent to get your fix of heavy metal twisting. In this car, crushing adrenaline, rushing fuel, gushing extravaganza. Don't be snoozing or you'll be losing and you'll miss this two-fisted spark-spewing blast-a-palooza. There's engine fires and smoking tires and all the destruction your heart desires in the flashingest, crashingest, smashingest celebration in the galaxy this Sunday at the Coliseum.
2: And that dude is perfect for the Monster Truck Rally. He's perfect. That's exactly the guy you want. But you don't want that guy doing story time at the library on Sunday.
3: I do not like green eggs and ham. I do not like them, Sam. I am.
4: I don't want to read.
2: That guy should be a different voice, like a lilting English accent would be good for that. I do not like green eggs and ham. I do not like them, Sam. I am too.
5: But that's not the guy you want doing monster truck commercials on the radio.
4: This Sunday at the Coliseum, there's going to be trucks. Things are going to smoke and catch on fire. It's going to be quite a look.
6: Hi, I'm here for the job interview. Oh yes, come on in, sit down. So don't have your resume in front of me, Why don't you just go ahead and tell me a little bit about yourself? Well, I went to high school once. It was awesome. Actually, it wasn't awesome. That's why I don't wear flip-flops anymore. They're difficult to run in. I mean, even though janitors push their carts slow, they can actually run really fast, and their keys jingle. It's hilarious. Did you go to college? I did go to college, but I never actually went there. I mean, I was there mostly to eat my lunch. Sometimes I'd carry books, like I went to class, but if I carried my books, I'd forget my lunch and have to eat my books, and people at college stare. Well, you must have some sort of experience then, I hope. Well, actually, I went to write the word experience and I couldn't spell it, so I decided to look it up on dictionary.com. The trouble is, I couldn't spell dictionary. Computers are so frustrating. I mean, is it I before O or E or... There's like this rule for that. I know there's a rule for that. Well, what makes you think I should hire you? I mean, do you have any skills pertaining to this position? Well, sir, there is this one thing.

quite impressive. I don't think we have anyone that can do that. Tell you what, I'll write down a couple of your references. I'll check them out and we'll see what we can do. References, yes! Okay, so I bought this belt buckle off of this guy on eBay, and he gave me positive feedback. He said A++. His name was GreyWolf4994. I'd like to use him. And then there's this guy who drives a white car and he always waves. Super friendly guy. I'd like to use him too. You know what? I'm not even gonna worry about references. Can you start Monday? I'll be here Monday. Thank you so much. Hey, don't even worry about it. I mean, the pleasure's ours. I mean

0: might be the only skill you need. Riley Armstrong, Talk Like a Robot, and here's Larry Weaver.
1: I lived in a trailer for years. We never had a tornado. Now, we did have a flood one year. The riverbanks rose up and washed away 8 trailers. Yeah, 8 trailers were completely washed away. 196 people lost their home. Bad. The police estimated the damage nearly $13.5. Devastating. I'm scared of bugs, too. You ever had a bug? You didn't have any bug sprays? You just spray the bug down with anything you can get your hands on? Turns out you can't kill a spider with Febreze. You're just gonna make him mad. Getting ready for the show tonight, this giant roach came up on me. I hit him up with some cologne. Nothing. Then I got some deodorant. No effect. So then I got the heavy artillery, the Aquanet. I sprayed him in there. He just took it off and kept going. I didn't kill the roach. I just got him ready for the prom.
0: Larry Weaver. Thanks to Larry for being on the program this week. And I'd like to thank the other comedians you heard this week as well. Henry Cho, Ron Pearson, Michael Joyner, Kay Dodd, Michael Jr., Riley Armstrong, Nazareth, Nick Arnett, Anthony Griffith, David Farrell, Tim Hawkins, Isaac Whitty, Matt Falk, and John Brannion. We'll see you next week, my friend.
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16: News this hour from Town Hall, I'm Mary Rose. The United States is imposing 50% tariffs on $20 billion worth of Canadian products. Correspondent Donna Warder reports.
17: Canada says it will immediately retaliate after the U.S. imposed 50% tariffs on $20 billion worth of Canadian products. Last-ditch negotiations between the U.S. and Canada failed to resolve the latest strain in relations between the historic allies. Prime Minister Mark Carney says in a statement, Canada will match those tariffs dollar for dollar to protect our workers and businesses. Canada wanted concessions on tariffs on steel, aluminum, autos, and lumber that a senior Trump administration official said Washington was not willing to provide. Donna Warder, Washington.
16: The Pentagon says at least 757 service members have been wounded since the war began against Iran.
18: More than 580 are Army soldiers. The total injured also include 86 sailors, 64 airmen, and 19 Marines. While many of the casualties are categorized as having occurred during Operation Epic Fury, the Pentagon has created a new category for wounded troops, saying that Operation Epic Fury has concluded. The Pentagon and U.S. Central Command have offered almost no details on how the injuries occurred. However, officials say that the vast majority of those injuries are traumatic brain injuries. I'm Lisa Dwyer.
16: New CDC figures highlighted by the Trump White House show a sharp decline in overdose deaths in 2025. Supporters say the numbers prove President Trump's border and cartel crackdown is saving lives. Synthetic opioid deaths fell 22% from nearly 49,000 in 2024. More on these stories at townhall.com.
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16: TikTok has reached a $400 million settlement with the U.S. Department of Justice.
28: This will end a 2024 lawsuit alleging the company violated federal children's privacy laws. The DOJ said that TikTok will pay $300 million immediately and another $100 million after an order vacates an earlier consent decree against its predecessor company, Musical LI. Since the DOJ's lawsuit in 2024, TikTok has undergone major changes, most notably in the ownership structure of its U.S. arm. John Scott reporting.
16: Downtown Washington, D.C. is gearing up for the Freedom 250 Grand Prix. The multi-million dollar race set for this weekend is one of many events organized by Freedom 250, a partnership organization established by President Trump to celebrate America's 250th birthday. Breaking news and analysis at townhall.com. The CDC is warning about alfalfa sprouts.
29: A food poisoning outbreak linked to alfalfa sprouts has sickened people in 15 states. The Centers for Disease Control and Prevention says 55 cases have been documented, including 4 hospitalizations. The outbreak involves salmonella and different strains of E. coli. Officials say the cases are linked to alfalfa sprouts from Everything Sprouts, a Minnesota grower. The sprouts were sold under the Calco and Everything Sprouts brands. Last year, the FDA warned Everything Sprouts about several concerns, including a leaking roof. Keith Peters reporting.
16: Wildfires across Europe are uncovering a dangerous legacy from World Wars I and II. Heat from the fires has triggered explosions of old bombs and mines in several countries, threatening firefighting crews. The fires are also burning away vegetation that once concealed them. More on these stories at townhall.com.

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1: With SRN News, I'm Mary Rose. Canada's retaliatory tariffs on the U.S. will kick in September the 8th. Prime Minister Mark Carney announced the move at a Saturday news conference in response to the Trump administration's new 50% tariffs on Canadian goods. Carney said he will release more details in the coming days, adding that his government takes the step reluctantly. The new U.S. tariffs on Canada took effect at midnight following the collapse of trade talks between the two countries. Forecasters are keeping an eye on Tropical Storm Mokay off the coast of Hawaii. The Central Pacific Hurricane Center says Mokay is packing top winds of 50 miles per hour, and a flood watch has been activated for the Big Island through Monday. At last check, the storm was about 470 miles southeast of the Big Island. This is SRN News.
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1: 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And then in the evening, it's time for talk show host and commentator, Ringside All-Star Josh Bernstein. 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
3: 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Honoré de Balzac. 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
4: You know, before a blast off, you just need to relax. You don't want to be tight. You'll hurt yourself, right? I'm John B. Wells, host of the program, by the way. And it is my pleasure to welcome to Arc Midnight, the intelligence briefing, for the first time, Mr. John Katsimatidis. Self-made businessman on a spectacular level. I'm talking about an archetypal American success story. He's a philanthropist and a broadcaster whose remarkable American journey began as the infant son of Greek immigrants in Harlem. He got to New York as soon as he could, at the age of 6 months old. You know, today he leads the Red Apple Group, with major interests spanning food, energy, real estate, and aviation. 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And he's a man guided by faith, family, common sense, and the enduring belief in the American dream as real. 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Without further ado, please welcome to the program for the first time, John Katsimatidis. Welcome, sir.
5: Well,
4: wow, what an amazing story.
5: Well, thank you. I mean, John, you have a great first name, too.
4: We have that in common.
5: How do you feel on a Saturday night?
4: I feel pretty good. I really do. It's, frankly, after going through the rock and roll era of the, the last year of the 80s, or the 70s, and then into the 80s, I'm good on Saturday night party, and I'm okay with that. You know, a little dinner party, something like that. Nah, I'd rather be here. That's how I feel.
5: Well, I'm here with you.
4: Well, let us begin to begin. You built your first grocery store business while you were still a young man. So what
5: I was in, junior, I was either a junior or senior in New York University in college. And I was thrown in it. And, you know, I was going, you know, in those days, when you go to college, it's not like these days. These kids go for 3.5 days a week. That's the way they make their schedules. I mean, I went for 5 days a week. And then I worked on weekends to make a few dollars to put gas in my car. And, you know, my father was a busboy, so I'm not going to ask him for $20 to put gas in the car. The guy that I worked for, Tony, became like a big brother. I called him a cousin sometimes. I called him a big brother sometimes. And then one day he comes to me and says to me, you know, we opened up that second store down further downtown, and my uncle is running it, but me and him are having arguments every day. You know, if I bought 20 cases of oranges, he's complaining, why'd you buy 10? They were a good price, you should have bought 20. If I would have bought 20 cases of oranges, why'd you buy 20? They're going to go rotten. So

0: So he went back to his island of Nisidos, and guess what? He, my mom was a educated lady from Constantinople. She was educated in Rhodes. She was educated all over. And her family had sent this guy to Athens to become a lawyer, and he jilted her. He married the teacher's daughter. So my mother, had, you know, there was a book written about my mom. He was the number one in Europe. My father wanted to have a family. So this is the perfect. Remember the song, "If I Were a Carpenter and You Were a Lady?
1: Oh, yeah.
0: You'd marry me anyway." Well, my mom married my dad because they wanted to get married. And my father had nobody. She had nobody. So they tied the knot, had me at 6 months old, and off to America. His two brothers that were here, her father that was here, helped him come to America right after World War II. And I think we landed in New York in February 1949. And my father, I guess, he did what he always did. He worked 80 hours a week. Why? He wanted to... But by the way, when my father came to America, his two brothers had to sign on the dotted line that if he doesn't pay the rent, if he doesn't pay the bills, they would have to pay. That's the way immigration was right in those days. Right now, it's more of invasion versus than immigration. You know, I was the vice chairman of Ellis Island, and along with Lee Iacocca and Bill Fugazi. And Ellis Island was a wonderful place. People came in, and they were tested for diseases. They were tested, you know, they had to pledge allegiance to America. They had to salute the American flag. They had to promise to be loyal to our country. Now, these people are just coming in under the last 4 years under President Biden, and they're here to change our lifestyle. So I said, I said to all of them on our radio shows, I said to them, immigration, yes, we want immigrants. Invasion, no. We don't want people that are invading our country to try to change our lifestyle. If you want to come here and be a loyal American, salute the flag, we want you. We want you to work hard. We don't want to support you. You come in for us to support you. The heck with that? You know, why don't you go immigrate to Russia or Cuba?
1: Yeah, that's a good point. Now, inevitably, I must ask. It was tough in those days, I'm pretty sure, but not like it was in the 20s and 30s. But you know, you got the Italians, they stick together. You got the Irish, they stick together. You got the Greeks, they stick together, and they took care of their families, and they were all worked. I mean, unbelievable. But I'm wondering, the opportunity that was waiting for you here, how is it different than the opportunity that may or may not be waiting for people in New York? Let's say New York City, under this guy Mamdani, for example.
0: Well, let me tell you, you know, New York is under attack. All these people that came in the last 5 years, President Trump, who I've known for over 40 years, maybe 50 years, I lose track. New York City was invaded. The people that voted for Zohran Mamdani, guess what? 40 or 50% of his vote that he got were people that came to America in the last 5 to 6 years. So what does that tell you? They came here to take New York for themselves. I will tell you, I spoke to President Trump. I was on the phone with him for a half hour the other day. And I said to him, there's a lot of foreign money being some of these people that are American citizens that support the far left, they're not using their own money. They are conduits for foreign money. In other words, I forget what that guy's name is in China, the American citizen, Singham or something. The Chinese government is feeding money through him. It's not his money he's spending. The people on the East Coast, the people that make the headlines, it's not their money. It's being fed in by foreign governments. America is under attack, and a lot of people in America don't realize.
1: Well, a lot more of them are waking up to it, because there's no denying it. I mean, look what's happened to the UK. It is no UK now. They're being swamped by the millions of people and all this crime all over the place. By the way, since the Mamdani era has descended upon New York City, what's happened with the crime over there? About the same, or has it gone up?
0: Well, guess what? We're not dependent. And I gave that speech this morning at a breakfast we had. We're not dependent. President Trump loves New York City. He loves New York. He's born in New York City. He made his business in New York. And guess what? He put in a real tough guy to be the United States attorney. The U.S. attorney was Jay Clayton, who has now been promoted to, in charge of everything, the CIA, the FBI, all the federal agencies. And guess what? He used the federal agencies while he was in charge of New York to say that if you're violating a federal crime, we're going to send you, we're going to take you in on federal charges and not depend on the DAs of New York City and DAs of New York State that do nothing, that you're in. I'll exaggerate a little bit. You can murder somebody and get a desk appearance ticket, which is stupid. So the federal government, under President Trump's guidance, Jay Clayton, who was the U.S. attorney, coordinated a lot of the federal agencies to get rid of crime. And you know what I used to say on the radio? You know, you want to commit a crime in New York, maybe you get deported, go directly to Guantanamo, do not collect $200, do not collect $200, and you end up in Guantanamo in Cuba.
1: Yeah, that might be effective. Something needs to be done.
0: It was effective. I had a speaker today, the NYPD commissioner was our breakfast speaker this morning in Southampton, New York. And New York, the crime is down substantially. Well, a lot of it is because of Trump and coordinating those federal agencies and taking no prisoners, go directly to Guantanamo if we catch you doing something wrong.
1: Well, it's about time. This soft on crime thing has been going on for decades, though, and now it's reached this epidemic proportion. So, yeah, I suppose harsh measures were absolutely necessary. Otherwise, all it's going to do is get worse. Any dumpsky can figure that out, right?
0: Yep, absolutely. And the other place that we're hurting is this Dr. Fauci. A complete fraud.
1: Yeah.
0: A complete fraud, and he's hurt our people. He's hurt our kids. I had the Assistant Secretary for Education on, and our kids are getting the worst education ever. They're graduating these kids that can't even read or write. So, I mean, what are we going to, raise a whole generation of dunces?
1: Yes.
0: We got to fix the education system. We fixed the borders. Thank you, President Trump. We fixed the borders right now. And the other guy, Frank Tarantino, who's in charge of the Drug Enforcement Agency, is on my show all the time. And he's in charge of the whole Northeast for drug enforcement. President Trump, I'll go back to that. He took care of Venezuela. He's taking care of Mexico. And you know what I say to them? Can we make America drug-free again? Because, China is supplying the Mexican gangs. Well, you live in Dallas. I don't have to tell you.
1: Right.
0: You know, they're supplying the Mexican gangs, and China could put an end to it in 5 minutes. They're not. Okay? So drugs in our system, education in our system. You know, and I'll tell you another thing. Our universities are being bribed. Some of our people in New York, some of our wealthy people, New Yorkers, they go to Harvard. I'm just going to use Harvard as an example and say, we want to donate $20 million, but we want our name on that building. And you know what the foreign countries do? We're going to give you $20 million, but we want to tell you who the next five professors are.
1: Oh, really? I didn't know it had gone that far.
0: Absolutely gone that far. So drugs, education systems, border control, it is, we're under attack in so many ways that if Harris would have won the last election, I don't think our country would have made the 275th year. Forget about the 300th year.
1: Yeah, these people are poison, and you know, to your point, some of the Ivy League schools have decided to reinstate the SAT and the ACT tests, a little, you know, determine if the prospective university student is actually educated enough to participate in the university experience. So that's coming back, but for a while they dropped them.
0: Well, you know what happened? Besides that, they dropped giving marks at all to the graduates. And you know what the big corporations did? They didn't hire anybody from those colleges. So they all of a sudden those colleges says, "Oh crap! What the heck is going on now? Nobody's getting hired."
1: Now, I'll tell you what, we've got a little break coming up here. I don't want to implore, I don't want to gush and implore at the same time. If you've got another 30 minutes. I'd love to visit with you some more because you've got a lot to bring to the party, and everybody in the listener land would like to hear it. They really would.
0: It's Saturday night. I have a few more minutes. I'll stay with you for a little while longer.
1: All right. We'll get through this top of the hour break, and then we'll come right back. With our first-time guest tonight, and we haven't even gotten to 77 WABC yet, Mr. John Katsimatidis, self-made businessman and much more. Strong work ethic, strong family. You know, the family is the foundation of everything, right? It's the foundation of civilization. Somehow, our contemporary educators have forgotten this, and all these leftists are pointing out how completely wrong and how it compromises your freedom. In a way, you want to get bogged down with the family. Get out of here. We'll be right back. This is Dark Midnight. Bye-bye.
2: It's true. 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
10: News this hour from Town Hall, I'm Mary Rose. A big announcement on Friday from Vice President J.D. Vance as he spoke at the Cleveland Cliffs Middletown Works facility in Middletown, Ohio. He says the Trump administration is working hard to bring back American manufacturing.
11: And that brings me to why I'm here today, because we're not just here to talk about the celebration and the good news and the numbers. We're here to announce that Cleveland Cliffs is making today, right here in Middletown, Ohio, a $1 billion investment in transformational manufacturing right here in our home.
10: Vance notes that his own grandfather worked at that very plant for decades. Republicans are hoping to end a long statewide losing streak in Minnesota. A GOP candidate says early signs suggest voters may be open to a change in leadership. Correspondent Ken Lorman has the details.
12: Former NFL sideline reporter Michelle Tafoy is now seeking statewide office, and she says her campaign is gaining traction among independent voters. Tafoy argues that Democratic Lieutenant Governor Peggy Flanigan is closely tied to policies and controversies involving the current administration. Democrats are rejecting Republican criticism as they make their own case to voters. Minnesota has not elected a Republican to statewide office since Governor Tim Pawlenty's reelection in 2006. Ken Lorman reporting.
10: The U.S. has imposed 50% tariffs on $20 billion in Canadian goods. Canada vows matching retaliation, escalating trade tensions, and putting North America's trade pact under pressure. More on these stories at townhall.com.
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10: The Pentagon has fired the Stars and Stripes top editor, publisher, and a reporter.
14: The editor-in-chief of Stars and Stripes says that the Pentagon has fired him, as well as the newspaper's publisher and a reporter. Eric Slavin cited an interview he gave in which he objected to any potential censorship by the U.S. military. The newspaper's publisher, who announced his impending retirement days ago, was also dismissed. The military newspaper is partly funded by the Pentagon, but has a long legacy of editorial independence. Slavin says he stands by the principle that the Stars and Stripes must remain editorially independent. I'm Lisa Dwyer.
10: Russian and Ukrainian strikes have killed at least 10 people, including two children, in southern Russia. The attacks follow a deadly Russian drone strike on a Ukrainian shopping center. Breaking news at townhall.com. FBI Director Kash Patel says the Bureau has eliminated a DNA processing backlog that once topped 1.8 million samples. Correspondent Richard Boyd reports.
15: The announcement from the FBI is exactly the kind of accountability conservative voters demanded, fixing years of what they see as bureaucratic failure and putting public safety first. The samples came from federally convicted offenders, arrestees, and certain detainees, then entered the combined DNA index system, or CODIS, to help solve violent crimes. Patel says new equipment, staffing, and technology brought the backlog down to zero. Richard Boyd reporting.
10: TikTok has reached a $400 million settlement with the U.S. Department of Justice, ending a 2024 lawsuit alleging the company violated federal children's privacy laws. More on these stories at townhall.com.

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1: With SRN News, I'm Ron Taylor. The United States and Canada have fallen deeper into a trade war. New tariffs are expected to raise prices for products in both countries, each side blaming the other for the collapse of negotiations in Washington late Friday that led the U.S. to impose 50% tariffs on $20 billion worth of Canadian goods, and Canada setting September 8th as the start of its retaliatory penalties. President Trump's import taxes will hit about 5% of what Canada ships to the U.S. every year. Authorities say that Russian and Ukrainian drone and missile strikes have killed at least 10 people. Ukrainian officials said that one person died Saturday in a ballistic missile strike on Kyiv. Russia's defense ministry said the strike hit a locomotive depot as well. The hardline new leader of Iran's top security body is threatening neighbors against joining new U.S. efforts to squeeze Tehran's economy and saying the U.S. has increased global nuclear insecurity. This is SRN News.
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12: 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And then in the evening, it's time for talk show host and commentator, Ringside All-Star Josh Bernstein. 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
17: Nobody is more inferior than those who insist on being equal. Friedrich Nietzsche. 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
1: Still got a long way to go here. We're just at the, the tank is half full, let's put it that way. We welcome back to the program Major Fred Galvin, United States Marine Corps, retired. His book is A Few Bad Men, the true story of U.S. Marines ambushed in Afghanistan and betrayed in America.
5: It's the incredible true story of an elite team of U.S. Marines set up to take the fall for Afghanistan war crimes they did not commit, and their leader who fought for the redemption of his men in Afghanistan and betrayed their own leaders. These Marines fought their loss back to themselves again, but the second time back home. A cross between a few good men and American Sniper, this is a true story of the aforementioned elite Marine Special Operations Unit bombed by an IED shot at during an Afghanistan ambush. The Marine commandos were falsely accused of gunning down innocent Afghan civilians following the ambush. The unit's leader is with us tonight, Major Fred Galvin. He was summarily relieved of duty, and his unit was booted from the combat zone. They were condemned by everybody, from the Afghan president to the American generals, when Fox Company returned to America. Galvin and his captain were the targets of the first court inquiry in the Marines in 50 years. And he's with us now, okay? Welcome back, Major Fred. It's great to have you on.
8: It's great to be here. Thank you again so much, John.
5: You served for over 26 years as enlisted and Marine Corps officer, including assignments in the infantry, reconnaissance, force reconnaissance, Marine Special Operations Command, shortened to MARSOC, that's the acronym, otherwise known as the Marine Raiders, led hundreds of combat missions, raids, deep reconnaissance, ship seizures, ambush operations, et cetera, et cetera. I mean, talk about a wide range of combat experience. Now, let me ask you this. New York Times biased and unethical journalistic reporting standards as evidence in two cases. Would you talk to us a little bit about that, unethical journalistic reporting standards?
8: Absolutely, John, and I'm actually going to raise the ante and spice up the pot a little bit and put a third case in there against a few good men and just talk about each three real quick and then deep into each one. But the first was our case of what they called the MARSOC 7. It was seven Marine special operators in the very first Marine Special Operations Task Force, and we were ambushed. We were blown up. We were shot at on both sides of the road. The Taliban stringers that the New York Times relied on, because we all remember a reporter had a head cut in Afghanistan very early on in the war, and then they relied on people to either go out with the military, or where they couldn't get into these villages, they would hire local, quote-unquote, or air quotes, reporters. They called them stringers. And when you live in a Taliban-controlled town, the veracity of these reports is going to be questionable at best. But there was our case, and the New York Times was one of the first to report on this, as well as another case. Our case was in 2007. There's another case on January 1st, 2019, and this case was in Erbil, Iraq, instead of ours was in Afghanistan. And the very first to break the news, the New York Times. This case was referred to as the MARSOC 3. It involved three personnel

0: 1st, a 24-year-old man who had served in the Marine Corps, the United States Marine Corps, one of our U.S. Marines, Daniel Penny, he was on a subway there in Manhattan on the F train, and a man who the New York Times had sympathized, and so did many other liberal people, Jordan Neely, they said, oh, he was just a Michael Jackson impersonator. Well, the autopsy showed he was loaded up on this drug called K2. He's very violent. When the train pulled over, there was a mass exodus, people fleeing off the train because he became violent. And Daniel Penny did what Marines were trained to do, and he restrained him using a chokehold. And all three of our cases, all three of them, not only did the New York Times jump the gun and do this initial dogpile, this one-sided reporting, but all three of these cases involved self-defense, involved somebody escalating the violence towards Marines and Marines showing restraint when Marines could have done far, far worse, John.
1: Oh, yeah.
0: And that's what the role of an officer is, like in the case of the MARSOC 7. I was on scene. So was another officer. And our role as a United States Marine Corps officer in battle is to regulate the violence. And that's what we did. This happened at 9 o'clock in the morning. It started, and it was over very quickly. We regulated the violence. We reported it. But the whole thing is the New York Times comes out of the leather, fires a gun. That's literally what they're doing when they write these hit ads, sensationalizing these stories. But the one interesting thing is, and I encourage every one of your listeners, I encourage you all to search the MARSOC 7 case, otherwise known as the Shinwar shooting or Shinwar massacre, as some, to include the New York Times, like to call it, or the MARSOC 3 case of 2019. And that case lasted 6 years. We'll get to a whole nother story some other time about the Marine Corps leadership or lack of it. And then the Daniel Penny case. Daniel Penny, again, 24-year-old, 3 case of 2019. And that case lasted 6 years. We'll get to a whole nother story some other time about the Marine Corps leadership or lack of it. And then the Daniel Penny case. Daniel Penny, again, 24-year-old. He served as an enlisted Marine. He's defending himself and others in that Manhattan train. But the one thing the New York Times never did is after they reported and they sensationalized, they used words in our case of the MARSOC 7 that we opened fire. Well, open fire has a connotation that you initiated it. And they use all this emotive language. They had all these witnesses that were anonymous. I mean, this is the New York Times has a standards and ethics department. And why is that important? Well, because when I retired and there continued to be these hit ads, such as the reporter who wrote this original story on the MARSOC 7 case, John, Carlotta Gall, she happened to write this book and publish it in 2015. Or 2014, I'm sorry, but page 115 of that, she mentions Mart. So she's going from 2007, our case, we were exonerated in 2008. But here, 7 years later, she goes into the Pentagon and investigates a general officer who had testified under oath during the court of inquiry. Now, his testimony was classified at that time. And subsequently, I fought for 11 years to get it declassified. But then Brigadier General John Nicholson, when he was on the stand in the court of inquiry, he said, well, if I had known what you're mentioning now, I would have taken a knee, faced out board, and sipped water. And that's code in infantry and ranger talk that, hey, I would have taken a breath and not jumped the gun on all this. But he was one of the witnesses that Carlotta Gall writes about in her book, The Wrong Enemy. And he says in regards to the company that I commanded, it's a matter of training, leadership, and discipline. There were lapses in all three. completely opposite. So here's an officer who completely compromises his integrity, and he's basically, I mean, if you get somebody on the record like that and they tell the truth in court, and then they say something later on, 7 years later, and he's continuing to point the finger. So what does all this do? Well, you have to kind of look at who are these people in the New York Times? Who is Carlotta Gall? Where'd she come from? Well, John, Carlotta Gall studied Russian in journalism at Cambridge, which is one of the places that the KGB recruits a lot of agents. And then she spent over 4 years at the Moscow Times, as well as Tom Shanker, who was another reporter. There was four reporters that wrote 12 hit ads on the company that I commanded about the ambush. And Tom Shanker, he spent over 5 years as a Moscow correspondent. He studied Russian. I mean, so you have these people, and, you know, this just, it allows us to ask further questions. Like, what's going on with the New York Times going after Marines continuously who defend themselves from a force that initiates contact, a larger force, and when the truth comes out in a court of law, in each one of these, John, this isn't something that was settled by a military command. All this didn't go to non-judges. All these cases were sorted out in a courtroom. And two of them, or one was a civilian courtroom, and one of them was a military court of appeals, but they adjudicated them with extreme prejudice. So you can't go back and resettle it. But the New York Times didn't cover a single in any of our cases. And so that leads me to, here's the thing, is since 2016, because Carlotta Gall, she wrote these hit ads, her and three others. She wrote the first and multiple of them from 2007 to 2008. Then she writes this book, publishes it in 2014, The Wrong Enemy. She's the one that spent a lot of her life as a professional writing in Moscow. I'm sure that's she has no tendency there because of her time there. But then I contact her. I sent her emails, multiple emails, starting in 2016 after I retired from the Marine Corps, like, hey, I would like to show you these declassified courtroom transcripts so you know the truth, the whole truth, and nothing but the truth. Because am I one of these people that wants to sue a newspaper? I want, just as Colonel Nathan Jessup said in the movie A Few Good Men, you know, you can't handle the truth, but I want the truth to be known to America of what my Marines and myself, what we did there in battle. Because we did not do anything that was dishonorable. We did what we were trained to do when we were attacked, and we counterattacked. And we did just that, John. But you had these people, to include Carlotta Gall. I said, I'd like to have a conversation with you. She was corresponding back and forth, and then she just drops communication. Once she knows that I have the declassified courtroom transcripts, and that goes till January and February of this year, then I'm going over her head of January, February 2026, going to the top leaders at the New York Times Standard and Ethics Department and saying, hey, I have all this information now, and I'd like to, you know, make you aware, because you can go on your website for Standards and Ethics Department, New York Times, and say, and it goes on and on how they take the high ground, and you know, they're so virtuous, but then they basically said, hey, we're not going to correct a single thing at all. And that leads us, what happened after February 2026? Unfortunately, you had a promotion list. I'll get to my point here. You had a promotion list that came out promoting people to one star in both the Army and the Navy. And the so what on that, John, is the Army came out with this list, and we all know, I see it here every day because I live in Hawaii. There's people of all services here, plenty of them. And some of them, well, I think nowadays we can call people fat. We don't have to edge around the bush and call them well-nourished warriors. But these are fat people. And
1: right.
0: Hegseth brought all these generals and admirals into Quantico over a year ago and said, hey, you need to do your physical fitness test. Lead by example. Do what you tell others to do. And some of these guys, you know, they're in the pork chop platoon. But he started calling these people out, and these promotion lists come out, and he decided, hey, these two Army females and these two Army African Americans, he's not going to promote them. And then the same thing with the Navy. There's three females, two African Americans, and four white men. And then, so here's the point. The next month, Senator Ron Wyden, one of these lifers in the U.S. Congress, one of these guys spent 15 years as a representative and the last 30 and a half as a senator, he decides on his own to withhold the promotions of three white men on his own. He's never done anything quite like this. He's held some promotions twice before on some military matters of multiple star generals, but he goes after two Marines and one Navy SEAL. And he didn't say exactly why, but it's interesting, right after these two promotion lists come out and some of these well-nourished warriors were not promoted, that he goes after a Navy SEAL, a Marine infantry officer, and a Marine special operations officer. And let me read you what Senator Wyden put on his, I'm going to quote this. This is from his website about what our Marines did. And he's quoting from the New York Times. And this is from Senator Wyden's 25 March 2026. So when you talk about fake news has real consequences, America. And here's what it means. Although we were exonerated in 2008, Senator Ron Wyden, Senator Ron Wyden says this about the company that I commanded. When serving in Nangarhar province, that we took part in the killings of 19 Afghan civilians. This is all quoted from Senator Wyden. Firing indiscriminately at civilian vehicles and bystanders. A military inquiry found that in response to a suicide bomb, that we went on a rampage across 7 miles of highway, massacring unarmed civilians on site. It goes on and on. I mean, he says killing civilians indiscriminately is a serious war crime, and those who commit such actions should be held accountable. Withheld from promotions. Now, there's been other people who have been alleged, you know, the Eddie Gallaghers of, and none of this ever came up by Senator Ron. And now that a couple of these endangered species in the Pentagon didn't say if these were well-nourished warriors or what, they didn't even go there. I'm sure we could find out why, but the real question is why is Ron Wyden going after promotions of three white men, and the media is not covering a single bit of it? And because the Marine Corps, no one in uniform ever came out with actual legal terms like innocent or not guilty. They just said we acted appropriately, which is a whole nother story, and that's a hot mess. But the Marine Corps has an obligation, just like one of the scenes in the final scenes in the movie, A Few Good Men, when they said the two young enlisted Marines said, hey, the colonel admitted he ordered the code red. We're innocent. Nothing should happen. The young PFC says to the Lance Corporal, and he says, no, we are responsible. The young enlisted Marines at least accounted for their actions. They said, hey, Willie Santiago, we were supposed to stand up for Willie. And they did this blanket party, and they tuned him up and led to his death. But my point is as Marine officers, like I mentioned, we're there to regulate the violence. And we're also supposed to stand up for our men and women when they are proven, especially that they did the honorable thing. And that's what I've been asking now. That's what I'm asking Senator Moran from Kansas is to, and he's engaging already, the Commandant of the Marine Corps, to release an official final statement that states that the Marines of our Special Operations Task Force were not at fault in the 4 March ambush 2007. But that's only part of it, John. We need Americans who are listening to this to contact their senators and saying, hey, listen, bottom line, you will not get a penny. You will not get a vote. You will face the consequences unless organizations like the Military Times, who defame our United States Marines when they are engaged, whether it's on a subway by somebody that's threatening the lives and safety of people on that subway, just like our Constitution that we swear to against all enemies, foreign and domestic. In America, pick up your phone, go in congress.gov/members, contact on Monday morning your senator. I know they're making it harder and harder for us to actually show up and see these endangered species. I mean, they're like unicorns. It's so difficult to, trust me, I'm active in our government. But we need to contact our members of Congress. If our military members do not fully trust that their senior leaders have their back when it matters the most, John, and I'm saying this to all the listeners, we will not have high morale. We will not be able to accomplish the mission. The two most important things that they breed into our minds as Marine leaders is that we, no matter what, we'll always accomplish a mission. Two is the welfare of the Marines. And that does not mean that they go to bed nice, you know, fat and happy. You know, like some of these people are crying on the USS Abraham Lincoln. That's troop welfare is making sure that when it counts the most, when your back's up against the wall and you've done what you were trained to do, that your command fully has your back. And when that carpet, that rug is pulled out from underneath you, that trust and confidence is lost. And we can't have that in our fighting forces. America, stand up right now for your Marines.
1: Well, this is absolutely, the only word is heinous. And I think this journalist is, I think the integrity there, this is my personal opinion, I think the integrity is highly questionable. And I'm just wondering who's leaning on them and or who's paying them to do this. We must talk again. I don't want to let this go, and I know you won't. So let's get together again soon, Major. Thanks for being
0: here.
1: Yes,
0: sir. Thank you.
1: God bless you.
0: God bless you.
1: Thank you. Major Fred Galvin, everybody. More to come. I'm telling you. Commander Gregory Sundstrom is coming up on this episode of Arc Midnight. Stand by.
2: 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Big tech and its derivatives also try to financially soft kill. 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
9: News this hour from Town Hall. I'm Ron Taylor. The United States and Canada have fallen deeper into a trade war. New tariffs are expected to raise prices for products in both countries. As trade tensions continue to escalate, President Trump remains steadfast.
10: The United States has imposed 50% tariffs on $20 billion in Canadian goods, including hockey sticks and medical supplies. President Trump says the move protects American jobs and strengthens U.S. leverage. Canadian Prime Minister Mark Carney says Canada will respond dollar for dollar. The dispute could put North America's trade agreement under new pressure, with no further talks currently scheduled. Ken Lorman reporting.
9: Ranchers in northern Mexico are preparing to resume cattle exports to the U.S. as a year-long ban ends.
11: The ban was imposed due to a parasite outbreak affecting cattle industries on both sides of the border. The U.S. plans to restart imports on August 24th at the Douglas, Arizona crossing. New restrictions will be in place to prevent parasite spread. Mexico has reported nearly 2,000 active cases showing signs of containment. Ranchers are optimistic but cautious as new U.S. controls may slow shipments. The ban had previously cut ranchers' income by 40%. John Scott reporting.
9: Authorities say that Russian and Ukrainian drone and missile strikes have killed at least 10 people. Ukrainian officials said that one person died Saturday in a ballistic missile strike in Kyiv. Russia's defense ministry said that the strike hit a locomotive depot. The wildfires burning across Europe this summer have exposed a potentially deadly threat lurking beneath the blackened landscape that wasn't expected. Rusty bombs and mines from the World War II and World War I. The explosives now threaten crews fighting fires. Some of the weapons have exploded in the intense heat. Blasts have been reported in France, Belgium, Germany, and the Netherlands. More at townhall.com.
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9: Tesla recalls nearly 3 million vehicles in China over door handle safety risks.
13: Tesla and other Chinese car makers are recalling more than 4 million vehicles over safety concerns, including risks tied to their door handles. Tesla's recalling about 2.98 million vehicles, including models 3, Y, X, and S, over door handle safety risks. This follows China's announcement in February to ban hidden door handles seen commonly on Tesla and other Chinese electric vehicles starting next year. It follows EV accidents where hidden electronic door handles fail to function and trapped passengers. Keith Peters reporting.
9: Philadelphia Eagles running back LaQuindon Jackson was taken off the field in an ambulance after being injured in the opening kickoff earlier tonight in a preseason game against the New England Patriots. Eagles announcing that Jackson had strength and movement in all extremities and had been taken to a hospital for further evaluation. More at townhall.com. President Trump scores a major victory for his ballroom project. Here's correspondent Laura Winters.
14: Chief Justice John Roberts rules work on President Trump's ballroom can continue at the White House. President Trump taking to his Truth Social page, writing, "The military ballroom complex being built on the hallowed grounds of the White House, which is so vital for national security, will be the greatest of its kind."
9: Some war observers believe that President Trump's words could be nearly as influential as military force in challenging Iran's ruling regime. Analysts say President Trump should spotlight the mullah's brutality, corruption, and hypocrisy, including the privileged lives of regime elites abroad. They argue that stronger communication tools, including efforts to bypass internet blackouts, could help Iranians organize and resist. Supporters believe exposing Tehran's propaganda may be critical. More on these stories at townhall.com.
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0: I can't believe I'm about to say these words, but I am. Welcome to Hour 3 of Caravan to Midnight's Sixth Element, Arc Midnight, the Intelligence Briefing. It's a pleasure to welcome back to the program Commander Gregory Sundstrom. Website, patriot.online/@GregorySundstrom, S-T-E-N-S-T-R-O-M. We're going to talk about a few things here. Stolen elections, stolen republic. Toss in a little Joe Stalin. Really something else. His latest book is I Stand on My Briefs. You may recall the conversation we had earlier. Pro se legal warfare. What happened during these years of litigation that convinced this man ordinary citizens needed their own legal field manual? Isn't it the truth? It's just extraordinarily complicated. And maybe it was just naturally occurring, or maybe it was by design, because most people have absolutely no idea how to navigate the legal system at all. So let's hear from the man himself, Commander Gregory Sundstrom. Welcome back, sir.
1: Hi,
0: good to have you on tonight.
1: It's always a pleasure. Good evening. I was preparing for tonight, and it's been, just since we've talked, it's just the news every day is just stunning. And, you know, over the last few years, just some background for people who are tuning in for the first time or to remember, I've been involved in election integrity related litigation the last 6 years since the 2020 election. And what we found, myself and other people who have been pro se advocates around the country, pro se means self-represented, I think it's been making a difference. And something that happened in the last, just the last few weeks, actually, since President Trump spoke in July about the stolen elections, is I've become more and more convinced, not that I was ever skeptical of foreign interference in the elections, and it's just been an amazing time. And today, the NSA, President Trump released, declassified some reports from the NSA that gave in, you know, very, very great detail how foreign actors, primarily based out of China, but multiple countries around the world, you know, impacted our elections, were able to manipulate machines, manipulate outcomes. And it's taken me some time to be convinced, because in 2020, I wrote the first, the other book I wrote was Parallel Election, A Blueprint for Deception. And I had seen election fraud up close and testified before the Pennsylvania Senate, and got involved in litigation regarding the theft of the 2020 election, and met with a lot of skepticism, ridicule, debunked. They really went after myself and anybody who said anything about the election. But the information that's coming out is just stunning. So the NSA report that came,
0: No, go ahead, please. No, you keep rolling. It's perfectly cool. This will keep.
1: No, I just wanted to, kind of wrap there. When in 2020, I'm going to say there was other, Sidney Powell and Mike Lindell and Mike Flynn, Phil Klein, a lot of the people who were pretty much in the news every day in the 2020 election, they were pointing at that foreign interference, and I wasn't convinced. I said, well, I believe it. I'm not that I'm skeptical, but I saw the mechanical part of it here in the U.S. I said, look, we don't need foreign interference. There are plenty of people right here that were subverting the elections and, changing the results. And the evidence at that time, I didn't think supported the claims that were being made. And I said, look, I'm not arguing with you that China wasn't involved and other countries weren't involved in changing our elections, but I don't see I need to see hard evidence. So in the last, when President Trump, he released all the Chinese documents, in July on whitehouse.gov. You can go right to the site, download the documents yourself, and the reports that were released today. And some of the things I've been talking to, it's a worldwide problem. Brazil, Venezuela, just recently in South Korea, Germany, the Netherlands, Belgium. I mean, it's an epidemic around the world. And now this evidence is all coming to bear. And I thought that would be an interesting topic to talk about and just say, all the evidence is there now. We have I think we're in a non-kinetic war. And what they're doing to change the United States is subverting the elections. So it's...

0: you know, they're not changing our country with elections. So wanted to stop there and figured, you know, have some questions and it'd make for an interesting first segment.
1: Well, I'll tell you, I have a bunch of questions, and the one with the big flashing rotating red light on it is this. How do you
0: get there and figured, you know, have some questions and it'd make for an interesting first segment.
1: Well, I'll tell you, I have a bunch of questions, and the one with the big flashing rotating red light on it is this. How do you get this much simultaneous flak unless it's coordinated at levels we really don't understand? I mean, how do you get the press and these foreign countries? Because, you know, China's the big dog, CCP, that's the biggest problem. But maybe we ought to be looking at some of the smaller players who may have even greater effect than the communist Chinese with their interference. I mean, I guess the short question, Commander Gregg, is simply this. Who's orchestrating this? This isn't organically occurring. This requires some massive coordination. Right? Over to you.
0: Absolutely. They've been, well, in 1963, in the congressional record, they entered the communist goals in terms of taking over our country. And they said it would take, you know, 60 to 100, you know, they did, it was a 100-year plan, but they said it'll take 50 to 60 years to take over the United States. And it was a very small group of people at the time. But they entered into the congressional record. If you just, anyone who's listening can Google or do a search for 1963, you know, communist objectives in the United States in the congressional record. So, you know, your point is, you know, how is this being done? And it's a very small group of people. Most of them we've identified, communists within our country. You know, Obama was one of them. He had a pretty big impact in changing, transforming our country. And he was installed himself by people that, you know, that groomed him to be House. And then you had in the most recent elections, you know, people, William Barr, James Comey, Eric Holder. You know, the list of names are in several of our lawsuits. We sued 117 of these top actors, and we identified them. And from the media perspective, I think the person who has been manipulating the media is a man named Norm Eisen, you know, E-I-S-E-N.
1: Yep.
0: And they are experts at manipulating the media. There's a very small number of people who control our media. It's literally, depending on who you count, it's 3 to 7 people control the media in the United States, and they're answering to Eisen. So, you know, people, I think people really want to be informed. You know, those people, they watch the news, they watch CNN, they watch MSN, they watch ABC, NBC, CBS, BBS, they read the newspapers. I think the United States is, I think the citizenry here, a good portion of it works hard to stay informed, but they've been misinformed. And I think that was right. If you go back to 1963, that's how they said they were going to do it. They were going to take over the media and the news. And said they were going to take over elections, that they were going to install politicians. They said they were going to take over our school systems, which they did in 1978-79 with the formation of the Department of Education. Everything they said they were going to do in 1963, they've done. Here we are at the, let's call it roughly the 60-year mark, it's a little bit more. And if you look at the, you know, they've achieved all their objectives, and they've done it with a very small amount of people. It's not a mass movement. And these people within the United States who resent the United States, who think that we're a danger to the rest of the world, or are just simply thieves doing wealth extraction, they coordinated with foreign governments and foreign actors and other governments. So it is a coordinated attack. But there's as many traitors inside the United States And those are the people I saw. You know, I'm looking at them, and I knew they were coordinating outside of the country, but until President Trump declassified reports showing the evidence, now I'm 100% convinced. So we are under attack here, and, you know, we're working hard right now through various means, litigation primarily as citizens, to correct that. So I hope I answered the question there, and I thought we'd continue on. You have another one? Shoot me another one, John.
1: Well, I got you. I got a bunch of them here. The it seemed just a comment, really, and then we'll talk about Uncle Joe. And I don't mean Biden either. You know, just the very suggestion that our elections are insecure, that they're compromised, all that's going to do is generate mistrust and apathy and a why bother attitude in a significantly measurable portion of the public. And look, folks, what they do is they make you mistrust your government, eventually mistrust your media so you don't know who to believe, because people mistrust the mainstream media. These people may be oblivious to this, but it's a fact that is happening. And mm-hmm. So after a while, the actual, you know, we keep hearing this word infrastructure, but it's more like the fabric of the country starts getting shredded, you know, sort of like one of those merino wool t-shirts starts to spread out. There's not a hole in it, but the fabric is separating. It's spreading out there. And then they import all their shock troops, and then gradually domestic disturbances become more and more frequent, and then a few protests and a few parades and all these communist groups declaring that we're socialist, no, we're communist, no, the American system. I mean, eventually it just wears people out, and I'm afraid what's going to happen is if they keep this pressure up, one of two things is going to happen. Either people are going to just turn their backs on it completely and give up and just let it happen, just throw in the towel. That has happened in countries before. Or mm-hmm. they're going to get mad, and the blowback is going to be really, really ugly, and some of the undeserving are going to wind up catching some heavy blowback just because they're in the way, just because they're there. I mean, they're setting us up for a multifaceted set of failure points.
0: Mm-hmm.
1: Would you agree with that? Because if you don't, please help me out of that.
0: No, absolutely. I agree with it, but I think people remember school days, and I always like to go back to, you know, high school, grade school, high school, because people, that's some of the most vivid memories people have of their in their lives. High school seem, you know, school years seem very vivid to them. And I think everyone in their own mind can pick out, you know, one or two toxic people, you know, that they went to school with. You know, they were in a class of 30 people or 40 or however many you were in, and everybody remembers the one toxic bully, the toxic person who basically dominated your high school life or dominated things. And it only took one person, two people, three people, but because they were loud, because they were toxic, and most people are just trying to get along. If you look at the American public, myself included, you know, we just want to raise our families, live our lives, you know, pay our mortgages, pay our rent, take care of our families and, you know, get along. And I think most people are like that. So what I want people to know is we're the ones who vote. And I want to say to everyone, they designed this system, Norm Eisen being one of the designers of this, is they program learned helplessness. And what we're fighting against here is we're not fighting against a cabal. We're not fighting against they want people to think that half the country is opposed to the other half of the country. It's just not true. It's not half and half. It's not 49-51 in the Senate. You know, it's not, one or two votes apart. It's all kabuki theater. I would venture to say, and this is just my number and just different things that will support it, but I think 80 and as much as 90% of people agree on most things. So let's say 80% of people agree on 80% of things, or even 90% of people agree on 90% of things. And then there's things that separate us and cause us to, you know, argue with each other. But this 1%, and this is what people got to understand, this small group of miscreants who either want to steal, they resent our country, they resent God, they resent whatever it is. One or two people in a, out of 1,000 can do quite a bit of damage. So what I want to encourage people, and the reason we have our elections have to be, you know, we have to restore them, because they're just hopelessly mangled right now, is because about 90% of people, I don't care if you're a Democrat, a Republican, an independent, whatever, you know, constitutional party, you know, pick your political affiliation, but most people want to just get along. They really do. But what do they show in the news? You don't see, that's not newsworthy to the news. They get social media, they get paid with a number of clicks. You know, no one clicks on people getting along. They click on the loudmouth and the sure. and the corrupt person. So people get a feeling that, well, the whole world's corrupt. No, the whole world's not corrupt. There's a disproportionate attention to the bizarre, the crazy
1: yes.
0: people. So
1: yeah.
0: I don't want you to, yeah. So I think that if we did restore our elections, which have been compromised for quite a while, people would realize that, hey, you would get normal people elected. But right now it's the, you know, narcissists and toxic people and, you know, sociopaths, psychopaths. They're attracted to like, to power, like, you know, moths to a flame. So that, you know, they're attracted there, but there's also a lot of good people that want to serve. And I've said this on every show, I think there's most people in the United States are good. I think that most people in government are good. You know, they do want to serve. You know, no one joins the FBI, the DOJ, the U.S. military and says, hey, I'm joining to be a bad guy. You know, most people are joining to serve, but it doesn't take very many people to burn the system down. So I think that what people should do, and I've encouraged people before, is you got to go vote. And the more people who vote, the hotter it is. They need to discourage you from the polls, and they need to do the mail-in ballots to cheat. But if they just said, hey, everybody go to the polls, they can't afford that. Because then whether Democrat or Republican, it doesn't really matter what parties, we would get some normal people in there, and they don't want that to happen. I heard I have a good friend who's running for Congress here, Nick Bongianero, and he did a variant of Make America Great Again, and his campaign slogan is Make America Normal Again.
1: That's a good one.
0: It's yeah. a good one, yeah. But that's. I hope that answers your question. That who's doing it? It's a small amount of people. This is 95% of the country, and I know this for a fact. That's a real number. 94 to 95% of the people in this country are not involved. You know, the American Revolution. Only 5% of the people in the country were involved in the American Revolution. 5%. So this is 2 or 3% fighting. 1 or 2%, you know, it's just 1% versus 1%. And that's the battle. And I think if more people stepped in, and that's why I like coming on your show, John, and I go on shows to say, look at, you know, personal agency, take control of your life and, you know, step in, file litigation. If you don't like something, you know, file a lawsuit and learn how to defend yourself, learn how to defend your community. And the more people who do that, the more people who show up to vote, the more people who let their voice be heard. What did we do with bullies in high school? I go back to that. You know, someone had to stand up. Everyone remembers, the person who stood up to the bully.
1: Oh, yeah.
0: Remember? So I think that's what we have to do. What we got to do is we got to stand up against a small number of toxic people. And now you're empowered to do that. I think in high school people were, you know, growing up and you're insecure and people, you know, bullies had a disproportionate impact on people's lives. But now you're older You know, you can fight back. You know how to fight back, and that's what we got to do.
1: Yeah, it's interesting. All it took was one or two bullies. Usually the bullies confine their activities to themselves. Some of them have failed their grade so many times. This was 5 years old, I think, by the time he got out of the ninth grade, because he just kept failing. Seriously.
0: Yeah.
1: But generally, we noticed that, in fact, I experienced this myself. This one character kept the persecution act up, and one day he did that Wild Bill Hickok's hat. You don't touch Wild Bill Hickok's hat. Well, my Wild Bill Hickok hat equivalent was a button on my sweater, and this idiot popped one off, and that was that. And so when you stand up, folks, the other bullies tend to stand down, okay? Now, just so you know, Norm Eisen is a former Obama White House Ethics Council, former U.S. Ambassador to the Czech Republic, blah, blah, blah. So the long and the short of it is, how ethical is somebody who is part of the Obama White House Ethics Council? I don't find any ethics in that administration whatsoever. Maybe somebody else does, but I don't. We'll be right back with Commander Gregory Stenstrom on ARC Midnight. Please stand by, and thanks for being here. I mean it.
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7: With SRN News, I'm Ron Taylor. Authorities say that Russian and Ukrainian drone and missile strikes have killed at least 10. Ukrainian officials say that one person died Saturday in a ballistic missile strike in Kyiv. Russia's defense ministry said that the strike hit a locomotive depot. The hardline new leader of Iran's top security body is threatening neighbors against joining new U.S. efforts to squeeze Tehran's economy and saying the U.S. has increased global nuclear insecurity. Egypt is trying to revive Iran U.S. negotiations, and Iraq and Iran say Tehran has helped some ships carrying Iraqi oil to transit the Strait of Hormuz. The U.S. and Canada have fallen deeper into a trade war. New tariffs expected to raise prices for both products in both countries. Each side blaming the other for the collapse of negotiation in Washington late Friday. That's led to U.S. to impose a 50% tariffs on $20 billion worth of Canadian goods. This is SRN News.
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0: things weren't working. So we started filing pro se. And there's people across the country started filing pro se litigation. And what we found over the 6 years was, you know, we have evidence now. It's a matter of public record and court record that none of the machines in Pennsylvania are certified to run elections. They're all, every single one is compromised. And that's an admission. In fact, the federal judge, we got up to the federal level, and the federal judge, who was, I'm going to say, I believe is corrupt, they said, whether, you know, the machines had malicious code on them. We showed them the malicious code. And they said, well, even though the machine's not certified and the software's compromised and there's malicious code that can change the votes, it's speculative. That was the word, the exact word. It's speculative that they'll be used to cheat. And we were dumbfounded. And that's true across the country. Andy Thompson is in Nevada, and he's been fighting this. The governor and the attorney general wiped out every machine which had corrupt code on them. We know it had corrupt code on it. We proved it had corrupt code on it. Andy did. And they destroyed all the evidence. And we've got similar California. We've got the, you know, cases there. We've got cases in Texas. We've got cases in Florida, Georgia. And at this point, we've proven in court through pro se litigation that the machines are compromised. The mail-in ballots are compromised. The voter rolls are compromised. And every aspect of the elections are kabuki theater. It's jaw-dropping. But it was only through personal agency, individuals who fought the system and came up through the courts that it was exposed. So that election integrity litigation and this proof, I was co-defendants with President Trump in a defamation case, and the way we won that case, and it was one of the few that, you know, were won. I was in court for 900 days on that, and the way we won was truth is a complete defense. They claimed that President Trump and myself and quite a few other people were in that suit. I don't remember how many defendants there were, but the way we won that case was we entered in the court record that every single thing we said was true. So defamation, you can't defame someone if it's true. So at this point, we're at a point now where we've proven the elections are compromised, and now we have to, you know, continuing to press. But I think, you know, at this point, the cavalry's got to step in. You know, President Trump has got some hard decisions here. Leaders in our government have some hard decisions here that they have to make coming up into this election and, you know, what we're going to do about it. So I think the only way we got here, though, is because of the citizenry got us here. If no one had done anything, if I hadn't done anything, if Andy Thompson hadn't done anything, if Lee Oops hadn't done anything, if Harry Howery, I mean, I can rattle off names and groups. If we hadn't done what we've done over the last 6 years, I don't, and keeping it in the public eye and continuing to prove that we've got a big problem here, we wouldn't be where we are. And now I think it's come to the point where, you know, at the beginning of the segment, I said President Trump came out in July and said, hey, we got the proof here. You know, not only do we have the proof that came up through all the lawsuits in the country, but now I'm declassifying, you know, CIA documents, NSA documents, National Security Council documents that were hidden from him and hidden from the public. And he said, we got the proof. So what are we going to do? And, you know, I would ask you, what do you think we should do? Or what would you do? I mean, I have an answer. I'm kind of curious, though. What do you think we do with that, John?
1: There are quite a few things. I think it's quite a few things that need to be done. But I think we need to, and this is going to take longer than anything else, Commander Gregg, seriously. But nobody teaches Plato anymore in the high schools. Because if they did, they would realize how ludicrous it is to continue to call our nation a democracy. It is not a democracy. What he said was tyranny naturally arises out of democracy, and the most aggravated form of tyranny and slavery out of the most extreme form of liberty. So when freedom is detached from self-command and responsibility, law, and even virtue, it produces disorder. Disorder creates fear. Fear produces a demand for protection. The protector then becomes the tyrant. And everybody knew that 2020 election was stolen. I sat there and watched 500, exactly 500 votes subtracted from President Trump's tally, and the same 500 votes added to that moron's tally. And I thought, am I the only one who is seeing this? And you know what? They've even done that as far as the networks. I mean, this disgusting mainstream media, I'm sorry. They're disgusting. Do you know why? I mean, if anybody should be colored red as far as their political party is concerned, I would say that would be the Democrats because they're the closest thing to communists. But this all started because two competing networks, and I cannot help thinking that it was by design. I don't think any of these things just happen organically. For a while, they called the Republicans blue and the Democrats red. And then another station, another network, was calling the Republicans red and the Democrats blue. And by the time it was all over with, now we've got this. But it's just more low-level psychological confusion deliberately induced by the ones who have the most pull where opinion counts, or at least they will keep telling us that they are the most important. We're the ones you trust to bring you the news you need to know, and only the news we think you need to know. It's just nauseating. Mainstream media, I think, is the biggest problem this country has right now. Over to you.
0: Mm-hmm. Well, yeah, I think that that's absolutely the way the message is being brought out. I mean, the misinformation, that's it's a huge component of a communist dogma. And this is why I mentioned Norm Eisen as one of the primary figures in manipulating the public. And I want people who are listening to this and to know that you're not informed. I think people who are listening to this show are going to be in a percentage of the population that value information, that value news, that is trying to discern the truth. But if, as long, like you said, if there's people in a small group of people that have got control of the vertically integrated media stack, it's really that's what this message comes out. And if you look at the last 60 years, the messages that have come out, you know, white people are bad, black people are oppressed, the Jews are, you know, they are bad. You know, Israel is bad. We can't do anything against the cabal and the deep state. They're hidden in plain sight. They want people. We go back to that feeling of helplessness, where people just look and they say, "What am I going to do? I'm a ordinary citizen here. These things are above me." And I would say to people, no, they're not. You have our courts, our communities, start in your own backyard and, go to your county council meeting, your parish council meetings, go to the school board meetings, go to the board of election meetings. And you're going to see that it's only one or two people. A county council here, we went from all Republican in Delaware County, Pennsylvania, to all Democrat in one election. It's like, wait a second. In two to four years, we lost every seat. It's not possible. And the fact is that three out of the five were communists. Democrat socialists is what they call themselves. Now, how is it that that happened? So people who you can do something individually in your own community. Maybe you can't fight who the president is, or you don't feel like you have the power to do things at a state level. But certainly in your own community, in your own township or your own town, you have the have you're empowered in the, by the law to do things. And this is where I would encourage people that the reason I named the book, I Stand on My Briefs, Pro Se Legal Warfare, is going to court scary for most people. Most people are terrified of public speaking. Most people are, you know, going into a confrontational environment where, you know, the judge is hostile and the lawyers are hostile and you're walking into a, you know, tilted playing field. That's terrifying. So what I did with the book is what I learned over the last 6 years and working with pro se litigants like myself, and it was in my county, it was dozens of us that filed lawsuits. And this is true across the country where we filed lawsuits, and we learned over time, you know, what works, what doesn't. And what we realized was the best thing you can do is develop a record and go into these hearings in court and not plan on losing, but plan on going to the appellate court. You know, litigation is not winning the case. There's no Kramer versus Kramer moment. There's no, you know, everyone wants that big win. Oh, look, we won. And they always show that in the movies. There's this defining moment at the end and the jury awards the, you know, the underdog, the case. I'm going to say those are, that's a fantasy, and they were all feel good movies, but that's not what happens. And once they realize that litigation is getting what you want, not necessarily winning the case. Now I've, you know, there's an argument that could be made that I've lost a lot of cases, definitely lost more than I've won in terms of what happened in the court. Dismissed, denied, no standing, no jurisdiction. They just, you know, they've waved a lot of these cases away. But in terms of getting what I wanted, the most recent case I got, it's currently into an appeal, was I went against what's called a Human Rights Commission, HRC. And this is the component that primarily communists abuse. Well, they can't get what they want in the courts because we do have a constitution and they can't do radical changes. So what they did is they've created these HRCs around the country. Some of them come into the guise of gay rights, transgender rights, you know, the communists. But where they're most obvious is Sharia. And these Sharia organizations that are emerging in our cities, in New York and Chicago and L.A. and Boston, Philadelphia, they have these communities where we have, you know, Sharia police, and it's insane. Well, they get in using these variants of HRCs. So they tried to enact one here, and I sued. Myself, I said, look, we're not going to have a star chamber. We're not going to have a special commission of politically appointed people that are going to, if I offend them in my speech, literally it says that in the HRC, if I say something offensive, they can drag me before this quasi-judicial star chamber and punish me. They can sue me. They can fine me. They can do all kinds of things. Well, that's anathema to the United States. Well, you know, I sued there and banged away. And what happened was they dismissed the case just this past week. The judge said dismissed. And I said, nope, not so fast. And at this point, I know how to, you know, I know appellate law. And I came back to the judge a few times and I said, you know, there's different motions of motion to vacate, motion to reconsider, motion to re-argue. And what I'm doing is I'm developing a record for the appellate court. It's not like the judge is going to change her mind. I'm not expecting her to change her mind. What I'm doing is I'm developing a record. So when we get to the appellate court, the Third Circuit, yes, is where I'm with Alito. Alito and the Third Circuit are going to be looking at a case. Is it constitutional for a special interest group, you know, to create a star chamber where they can implement what they believe, you know, their beliefs and inflict them on us? Well, what happened was they said, well, you lost. Look, they dismissed the case again. They said, no, I didn't. Because they had to completely change. They didn't completely detooth it. But from the time that I filed the lawsuit, you know, against the original ordinance they were passing, they had to change the ordinance substantially and then they enacted it while the litigation was in place, and now it's a bigger mess. So yeah. What will happen is, over time, is maybe I lost that first round, but in the end, you know, am I getting what I want? I already made them change the ordinance. They had to change it just to pass it. And then it's still not going to fly because it's unconstitutional. So there's an example of one little case, and that's going to impact the entire country. And I think people, when they see that, I meet so many people who are impassioned about anything, animals, cats, dogs. They're impassioned about, wildlife. They're impassioned about parks and bike trails. And, you know, pick your passion. And whatever that passion is, if that passion, if someone attacks that passion, okay, then it attacks your pursuit of happiness, then you can do something. You can go to the courts, you know, read the book and figure out, okay, this is what I do and this is how I can fight this and this is what's going to happen to me. Okay, and I got to anticipate it, you know. I think that's going to help people. And I think we've gotten with the elections, and a lot of things in the country are changing because pro se people are making an impact.
1: Where can we get your book, I Stand on My Briefs, Pro Se Legal Warfare?
0: On Amazon is the best place. They can order it online on Walmart and Barnes & Noble. And it's in some bookstores, but mostly it's ordered online. Just look up I Stand on My Briefs, Pro Se Legal Warfare, and it's a field manual. It's an easy read. I think it's a fun read. But I guess we'll talk more in the next segment and kind of tie it all together.
1: Okay, I look forward to it. Commander Gregory Sensrum, everybody. Remember, the democratic citizen becomes a creature of competing appetites. The political tyranny arrives only after an internal tyranny has already taken possession of the individual. The signal continues. God bless you, everyone, and good night.
2: It's true. If you want something to go away, quit buying it, quit feeding it. The flip side to that coin is, if you want something to grow, nourish it. People are getting tired of feeding the big tech monster because what they get in return is shadow banning, overt banning, or suspension on social media. Big tech and its derivatives also try to financially soft kill. This is when someone wants to buy something, but they are prevented from doing it because their payment repeatedly fails. And of course, when the gateways do work, we pay for this convenience with fees. So, don't feed the monster. If you want or have ever wanted to join Caravan to Midnight by card or any other payment service and found you could not process your membership, just send a check or money order to CTM, P.O. 141288, Dallas, Texas 75214. 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And
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9: News this hour from Town Hall, I'm Ron Taylor. Some war observers believe that President Trump's words could be nearly as influential as military force in challenging Iran's ruling regime.
10: Analysts say President Trump should spotlight the mullah's brutality, corruption, and hypocrisy, including the privileged lives of regime elites abroad. They argue that stronger communication tools, including efforts to bypass internet blackouts, could help Iranians organize and resist. Supporters believe exposing Tehran's propaganda may be critical to turning public anger into a movement for freedom. Ken Lorman reporting.
9: The Energy Department is investing $500 million to modernize a major steel facility in Middletown, Ohio. Correspondent Richard Boyd has more.
11: The Trump administration says the project will protect 2,300 American jobs and strengthen the domestic supply chain. Cleveland-Cliffs plans to upgrade its blast furnace, generate electricity from mill gases, and recycle industrial byproducts. Supporters call it a step toward restoring U.S. manufacturing and reducing dependence on foreign suppliers, while acknowledging taxpayers shouldn't have to subsidize the industry forever. Richard Boyd reporting.
9: The U.S. has imposed 50% tariffs on some Canadian goods after trade talks between the two countries have broken down. Canada responding by announcing retaliatory tariffs set to begin September 8th, both sides blaming the other for failing to reach a deal. Prime Minister Mark Carney says Canada's measures will target products including steel, dairy, agricultural product, pulp, and paper on a dollar-for-dollar basis. TikTok has reached a $400 million settlement with the U.S. Department of Justice, ending a 2024 lawsuit alleging the company violated federal children's privacy laws. News and analysis at townhall.com.
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9: IndyCar drivers are set for the Freedom 250 Grand Prix race happening in Washington this weekend. People who drive the streets every day, however, are not necessarily happy about it, saying their patience is on empty.
13: Washington, D.C. drivers and those who live and work in the area of the race say all of the street closures and detours are making it worse than cherry blossom time in the city. The event is bringing major gridlock with dozens of roads and streets closed, parking and travel restrictions. Access to museums is limited. There are mass transit detours and flights will briefly stop at Reagan National Airport. And there's a massive weekend security perimeter. Bill Alexander, Washington.
9: The federal appeals court has temporarily halted a court order that would have granted thousands of athletes an extra year of eligibility. This decision comes just 8 days before the college football season begins. The lawsuit was filed by players who graduated high school in 2022. More news at townhall.com. The White House is setting an ambitious new goal for American space launches.
14: President Trump signed a national security presidential memorandum to restore U.S. leadership in space transportation. The order aims for more than 1,000 launches and reentries on American soil each year by 2030. It directs agencies to speed up permitting, expand launch sites, and work more closely with private companies. The policy also calls for greater commercial access to the moon and Mars. Willie Nelson, Washington.
9: Ranchers in northern Mexico preparing to resume cattle exports to the U.S. as a year-long ban ends. The ban was imposed due to a parasite outbreak affecting cattle industries on both sides of the border. The U.S. plans to restart imports in just a couple of days at the Douglas, Arizona crossing. New restrictions will be in place to prevent parasite spread. Mexico has reported nearly 2,000 active cases showing signs of containment. Ranchers are optimistic but cautious in the process. More on these stories at townhall.com. I'm Ron Taylor.
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8: Hello, everyone. I'm Carl Amari, and this is Hollywood 360, the radio show that presents all things entertainment, including trivia contests and games, movie reviews, celebrity interviews, showbiz news, and classic radio shows. My co-host is the vivacious Lisa Wolf. In this hour, Frank Lovejoy stars as Chicago newspaper reporter Randy Stone on Night Beat from 1950. But first, it's Real or Ridiculous. Lisa will provide information on classic commercials. I must decide if they are real or ridiculous while you play along at home. Right, Lisa?
9: That's right. And we have some commercial clips as well, just to relive the memories of the commercials that we always still remember in our minds today, which is what is remarkable.
8: Is there a Hey Mikey?
9: There's no Hey Mikey today.
8: Oh, Mikey. There's no Mikey.
9: There's no Mikey. But we'll have some other good ones.
8: All right.
9: All right. The Pillsbury Doughboy's official name is Puffy Fresh.
8: Puffy Fresh? Absolutely incorrect.
9: Was that a ridiculous?
8: Ridiculous.
9: What do you think it is? What is the mascot's name?
8: I don't think it has one.
9: All right. It has one. But let's hear the commercial.
8: All right.
10: And who are you?
11: I'm Poppin' Fresh, the Pillsbury Doughboy.
8: Oh, Poppin' Fresh.
11: May I have this dance?
8: That's Paul Frees.
11: Smells so nice when you bake in the oven. You bake something warm and fresh in the oven. Nothing says lovin' like something from the oven. And Pillsbury says it best.
9: So the mascot was introduced in 1965.
8: Poppin' Fresh?
9: Officially named Poppin' Fresh. Yeah, like the bakery, right? Poppin' Fresh?
8: But that was Paul Frees. He's on a million of these radio shows. And for a while, he was Poppin' Fresh.
9: That's right.
8: Pillsbury Doughboy.
9: That is right. All right.
8: More, I got that right.
9: You did. More than one actor portrayed the Marlboro Man in television commercials.
8: More than one actor? Okay, I'll say real.
9: That is real. So the iconic cowboy was played by numerous actors.
8: I played him in 1978.
9: Including Carl Amari.
8: Yeah.
9: And Daryl Winfield, who appeared in the campaign for more than 20 years.
8: He was a pain in the neck, that Daryl.
12: Out here, you don't see many fences. The land stretches out forever. Marlboro country.
8: Yeah,
9: I mean, these are ranchers all the way.
8: Marlboro country.
9: They are masculine men.
13: He sounds like the guy who plays in Gunsmoke, maybe?
8: Yeah, Wynn Conrad.
9: Deep voices, for sure.
8: Yeah.
9: The famous Alka-Seltzer slogan, pop, plop, fizz, fizz.
8: Oh, what a relief it is.
9: Encouraged customers to use two tablets instead of one.
8: Yeah, I agree.
9: That is real. Let's listen.
12: Well, you really did it to yourself this time.
8: You did it this time.

0: those lovely bubbles bursting into action, instantly soothing your upset stomach, giving relief to your aching head. Alka-Seltzer works fast.
1: So the campaign was designed to promote using two tablets, which helped boost sales and made the jingle unforgettable. You know, it's kind of like the shampoo bottles that says wash, rinse, and then repeat. Mm-hmm. They want you to do it twice, use twice as much product.
2: Mike, can you hand me the Alka-Seltzer over there? Because I have to do this show for the next 5 hours.
3: Yeah, here you go.
2: I need to pop, pop, fizz,
1: it's
2: fizz.
1: It's plop, plop.
2: Oh, what a relief it is to work with Lisa Wolf.
1: You forgot the L, mister.
2: Whatever.
1: All right, whatever.
2: Whatever.
1: Whatever. Mr. Whipple from Charmin commercials appeared in more television commercials than any other actor.
2: No.
1: Let's listen to the clip.
2: No.
4: You'll never catch me squeezing Charmin.
5: Mrs. Mooney, Charmin bathroom tissue so squeezably soft.
6: It's irresistible.
5: I don't believe it. Squeeze for yourself.
1: Remember those ladies?
2: Yes.
1: Her name is Mrs. Mooney.
6: It's irresistible.
2: And then he'd be like in the corner squeezing some toilet paper.
7: Squeeze the Charmin. You know? There's a Charmin squeezer inside all of us, isn't there, Mrs. Mooney?
6: There certainly is, Mr. Whipple.
1: So that was Dick Wilson, and he appeared as Mr. Whipple in more than 500 Charmin commercials, a longstanding advertising record.
2: So it's a record, so I don't get that right.
1: You don't.
2: Okay, wow. Let me just tell you this. You know how much money that guy probably made?
1: I can't even,
2: over
1: right?
2: the years? Five, right. how many? 5,000?
1: Over 500. We don't
2: 500.
1: Really know exactly.
2: That's crazy.
1: It is. It's ridiculous.
2: Yeah.
1: The Time to Make the Donuts, Dunkin' Donuts commercials, right. featured a real baker, not an actor.
2: No, ridiculous.
8: Your husband seems rather weary.
9: He has a very taxing occupation. He's on call day and night. He hardly gets any sleep.
2: That's the woman from Our Miss Brooks.
9: And his work demands absolute.
2: She played Mrs. Davis.
9: But is he a brain surgeon?
2: You know, a lot
9: exactly.
2: of these.
9: Time to make the donuts.
1: Dunkin' Donuts. The guy's snoring in the background.
2: Time
1: so good. Ridiculous is correct. His name is Michael Vale, and he was a pro actor.
2: Yeah, that was Mrs. Davis there.
1: The woman.
2: Trying to think who played that role, but that, you know, a lot of these radio actors went into commercials in
1: that
2: the 50s
1: sense.
2: And 60s. Yeah.
1: yeah.
2: Okay.
1: All right. The Energizer Bunny was created as a parody of another battery company's commercial campaign.
2: Real.
1: Let's listen.
10: For years, you've seen some commercials where one battery company's toys outlast the other toys. So you may have assumed their battery outlasts even Energizer batteries.
2: But they don't.
10: Fact is, Energizer was never invited to their playoffs. And today's Energizer won't be invited either.
1: They didn't
10: either.
1: Invite
10: Why?
1: Energizer
10: because
1: to their
10: no
1: party.
10: Battery lasts longer than Energizer.
1: It's a great commercial, and
10: so
1: that is real.
10: So now you know. A word
2: so now you
10: wise.
2: Know.
1: So the bunny debuted as a parody of Duracell's Pink Bunny commercials before becoming Energizer's signature mascot.
2: Wow.
1: Because they weren't invited
2: Got
1: to the party.
2: That right.
1: Yeah. And here's the last one.
2: Mm-hmm.
1: The Taco Bell Chihuahua's famous catchphrase was Viva Taco Bell.
2: Viva Taco Bell.
1: Do you remember the little Chihuahua from Taco Bell?
2: All right. I'll say real.
1: Let's listen.
11: Yo quiero Taco Bell.
1: It's Yokiro, not Viva. Do you know what Yokiro means?
2: I have no idea.
1: It means I want. So I want Taco Bell. What I said was Viva, which is life.
2: I want Taco
1: like
2: Bell,
1: is.
2: But I don't want to eat their lettuce.
1: Oh, no. Yeah, that didn't work. Okay.
2: Don't you get it?
1: I do. It just
2: right.
1: didn't work.
2: Okay. God, Lisa, you know what? You're hard to work with.
1: I don't
2: with.
1: Hear anybody
2: You're
1: laughing.
2: Hard to work with.
1: I don't hear anybody laughing. 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
2: 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All right. 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
1: Your math skills are off, because if it was $1.25, it would be $5 a month. 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
2: All right, so it's $1.50.
1: And just your math skills were just slightly off.
2: She should have seen the look on her face. She was like,
1: that just didn't add
2: you're
1: up. It just wasn't adding up.
16: You don't know what you're talking
1: about,
16: Carl.
1: You're just always
2: a
1: number off.
2: You don't know what you're talking about.
1: You're just a number off. It's like being a letter
2: off. Well, guess
1: what? It's the same
2: thing. I've been the co-host of this show for 17-plus years.
1: That's right, you
2: have. Haven't gotten fired yet.
1: That's true, because you're not going to fire yourself now, are you?
2: No, I'm not.
1: All right, then.
2: 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Or if you want to speak to someone, call 815-900-7535. 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All right. Are you ready for Night Beat? This was a newspaper drama, came to NBC Radio in 1950, and it starred the one and only Frank Lovejoy. He played Randy Stone, reporter of the Chicago Star. Now, this show was set in Chicago, the Windy City, but it was broadcast out of Los Angeles, and he would roam the Windy City on his night beat in search of human interest stories. And Stone was a passionate, crusading reporter who tried to set things right in the murky late night. This was a great series, Lisa. I know you like this show, too. We're going to listen to a program called The Girl in the Park. It's from April 23rd, 1950. Here's part one of Night Beat.
17: 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Here then, for your approval, is

0: Hi, this is Randy Stone. I cover the night beat for the Chicago Star. Stories start in many different ways. This one started, strangely enough, with the flame of a match and ended in an agonizing fear of death.
1: Night Beat, starring Frank Lovejoy as Randy Stone.
0: The night is a thief, some poet once wrote, that steals the colors from the day. That's kind of pretty if you like words, but for my dough, it's not exactly true. Because there are colors at night. The burning red of passion, the angry green of jealousy, and the ugly, terrifying black of fear. This was one of those nights when pickings were slim. I'd covered the town from Henrici's bar on the Mart out to Heiler's on the North Shore and back downtown again with nothing to show for it. I was taking a shortcut through Lincoln Park to pick up my car. At that time of the night, the park was pretty deserted, except for this girl walking up ahead of me. Not a bad silhouette, I might add, against the distant light. We were about halfway through the park when she suddenly stopped and threw herself onto a bench at the side of the path. There was something almost desperate about the way she did it, and I ran up to her. Excuse me, anything wrong?
2: Please, I'm all right.
0: I thought maybe you were sick or something.
2: I tell you, I'm all right. Now, please let me alone.
0: Oh, look, lady, it's not what you think. Well, this park at this time of night is no place for a girl to sit around by herself.
2: I don't need any help. Just go away.
0: Oh, sure, I'll get lost. I can see that you're all right. Only you don't mind if I just sit here and smoke a cigarette before I go?
2: It's a public park. I don't care what you do.
0: Thank you. You care for a cigarette?
2: No.
0: Of course, in order to really enjoy a smoke, you've got to have a match first. I said in order to enjoy a smoke...
2: I heard you here.
0: Oh, thank you. There you are.
2: Keep them.
0: Oh, you better hang on to these.
2: I won't need them.
0: You might need them later tonight.
2: After tonight, I won't need anything.
0: Oh, now, come on. Wait a minute. That's no way to talk. The only time you're not going to need anything, sister, is after you're dead.
2: Why did you say that?
0: What?
2: About being dead.
0: Well, no reason. Why?
2: Because after tonight, I will be.
0: The girl jumped up and started running. Here was a kid that was afraid. Afraid of death or afraid of life. But then, isn't everybody? I turned the matchbook over and looked at the ad on the cover. Penguin Club. It's a little all-night jump-and-jive place over on Clark Street, and that's one I've been missing lately. On a hunch, I ambled up North Avenue in that general direction. I turned up Clark a ways, and there it was.
3: Why should I spend money?
0: It's good to get inside out of that wind.
4: Check your hat and coat, mister?
0: No, thanks. I'm just looking around.
4: Can I get you a table? It's almost the end of the floor show.
0: Anywhere in the back will be all right.
4: Okay.
0: The hat check girl, hostess, or whatever she was, walked me through the bar to the edge of the main room. And then I stopped and really did a tape. Out in the middle of the dance floor, under a little baby spot, singing in front of a five-piece band, was Little Miss Desperate from the park.
4: Nice voice, don't you think?
0: Yeah, who is she?
4: Oh, that's Franny, Fran Fowler. Haven't you been in here before?
0: Not for quite a few months.
4: Of course, she hasn't got much experience yet.
0: Over Montana, huh?
4: Uh-huh. Someplace over in Wisconsin. Not bad looking, huh?
0: Yeah. Scheme on, scheme. And what's wrong with her?
2: No, I don't know.
4: I can't.
0: Well, how do you like that?
4: That's funny.
5: Let's give the little girl a great big hand. Nothing like a real sad song to wind up a real sad act. Especially for a real sad tomato-type tomato. No. It's all in fun, so let's dance now. Come on, you lucky guys and gals. Get out here. Move around.
6: Hiya, Peggy. You got yourself a live one, huh?
4: Hello, Tommy. This is Tommy Mason. Ain't he the one?
0: Yes, he's quite the one, all right.
4: Gee, Tommy, you sure covered up for Franny, all right?
6: Never let down. Keep him going all the time. That's show business. You know how it is, mister.
0: Yes, I've heard. The show must go on. It's a new thing.
7: Hey, no sense of humor. What's the matter, mister? You dead?
4: Honest, mister, he's this way all the time. What a joke.
0: Oh, he's hilarious. Now, look, about that girl.
7: Fanny?
0: Yeah, Fanny. What seems to be the trouble?
5: Well, that's hard to say, pal. Maybe she just found out she ain't no Dinah Shore. And she sure ain't. You got it? Sure.
4: Tell me, you kill me.
0: Seriously, fella. Why would a girl break up that way in the middle of her number and start to cry?
7: Could be. She got a cinder in her eye. But just to make sure, I'll go ask her.
4: See you later, Tommy.
5: Yeah, Peg.
4: Come on, fella. How's about buying a girl a drink, huh?
0: Oh, sure, in a minute. About this Franny.
4: Look, do we have to talk about her? I thought you came in here for some fun.
0: Well, maybe I get my fun wondering about people. What time's an explore show?
4: Next one's at 2, then 4.
0: Oh, they're not kidding about this all-night business.
4: And still another one at daylight.
0: She's singing all of them?
4: How should I know? She missed most of the 12 o'clock show. She just got here for that last number.
0: Any idea where she lives?
4: A rooming house around on Erie Street.
0: Mm-hmm. You know the number?
4: 391. You know you ask an awful lot of questions.
0: That's my business. I'm a reporter, Randy Stone.
4: I might have known it. Look, you're not going to bother her tonight, are you? Of all nights?
0: Tonight?
4: This is the night that Charlie Dane is being executed down at Joliet.
0: Well, what's that got to do with her?
4: Well, how would you feel? Look, Mr. Stone, she's human. This is the night her boyfriend's gonna die.
0: I went up to the front of the bar to a phone booth and called the paper. There was something about this in the back of my mind somewhere. Something I ought to remember, but I couldn't. I had the girl on the board put me through to Gabby in the library.
8: Library.
0: Oh, hello, Gabby. This is Randy.
8: Yeah, Randy.
0: What do you got on the Charlie Dana case?
8: It's still a little early, Randy. Execution isn't set till 1:30.
0: No. I mean old stuff.
8: Oh, I got the file right here, Randy. Dug it out earlier for background.
0: Anything on a girl named Fran Fowler?
8: Let's see. Charlie Dana, small-time gambler, killed a guy named Donnelly.
0: Oh, yeah, I remember. It was a gambling beef.
8: Execution originally set for November, but he got a couple of months' stay. Oh, here she is. Fran Fowler, singer in a nightclub. She was supposed to be his alibi, but the DA blew her up on the witness stand. She admitted she wasn't positive about when she'd been out with the guy.
0: Oh, yeah, that was it. I knew it was something. Anything more?
8: Details, Randy, details.
0: Okay, Gabby, thanks. I'll catch up with you. Mason, excuse me. You waiting to use the phone?
9: No. I was waiting to talk to you.
0: Well, certainly, but this time, no jokes, if you don't mind. I'm expecting a headache.
9: You're not funny, Stone. Who are you talking to?
0: Isn't that kind of my business?
9: Peggy says you're a reporter.
0: Of a sort.
9: You were asking about Fran, where she lived.
0: That's right.
9: You gotta let her alone, see? You printed enough about her.
0: Just a minute, Mason. Those are my lapels you're hanging on to.
9: Peggy shouldn't have given you Fran's address. I don't want you bothering her.
0: I said let go of my lapels, funny man, or something's liable to explode in your face. Now stay out of my way or I'll ruffle that shiny
9: hair.
0: Where
9: are you going?
0: See about a cinder in a lady's eye.
9: You're not going to see her. I won't let you. Can't you see this whole thing's driving her crazy?
0: Tommy, believe me, I'm not interested in harming her or anyone. I'm just a guy trying to do a job. Now, if you'll step out of my way, please.
9: You're not going there. I won't let you. I won't let you.
0: I'm sorry, but you asked for it. My, that's a real nervous fella. Now that he'd made such an issue out of it, going around to see Fran Fowler was a definite must on my schedule. I picked up my car and drove over to Erie Street. 391 wasn't much different from any of the rest of the rooming houses on the block. I got the number of a room from the mailbox, and I started down the dingy corridor to room 8. I knocked on the door, but there was no answer. I knocked again, and then I smelled gas.
10: Hey, anyone in there? Miss Fowler! Fran!
0: I put my shoulder to the door and the flimsy lock snapped open. I rushed into the gas-filled room, holding my breath until I could smash open the window and let in some air. And then I saw Fran Fowler, the girl from the park, lying across the bed. On the table beside her, one of those little two-burner gas stoves with both jets wide open. I turned them off and started shaking the girl. Miss Fowler, Franny, come on, get up. You gotta get out of here.
11: Let me alone.
0: Am I gonna have to carry him?
11: Put me down.
0: You little fool, this room was filled with gas.
11: My purse.
0: Where?
11: On the table.
0: Oh. Okay, I got it. Fine thing with a gun in it.
11: Give me that.
0: Outside, baby, outside.
12: That's the first portion of Night Beat with a girl in the park starring Frank Lovejoy. And you know who else is in this show, too, who plays the girl in the park? Joan Banks, who was his real-life wife. They worked together a lot on Nightbeat and other radio shows, too. We'll get back to Nightbeat after this.
13: With SRN News, I'm Ron Taylor. A federal judge in New York vacated a Trump administration policy that had suspended the processing of visas from 75 countries, including Afghanistan, Iran, Russia, and Somalia, whose nationals the Trump administration has deemed likely to require public assistance while living in the United States. The U.S. and Canada have both fallen into deeper trade war. New tariffs are expected to raise prices for products in both countries, each side blaming the other for the collapse of negotiations in Washington late Friday. That's led the U.S. to impose 50% tariffs on $20 billion worth of Canadian goods, and Canada setting September 8th as the start of its retaliatory penalties, matching it dollar for dollar. President Trump importing taxes will hit about 5% of what Canada has to offer the United States every year. This is SRN News.
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25: So, Carl, half all adults have high blood pressure, and they don't even know it. Mm. That's the problem. And it's dangerous because you don't feel it. There are no signals and no warning. And high blood pressure is damage happening quietly every single day. Over time, that could increase your risk of heart disease or stroke or even cognitive decline. And the thing is that most people assume their blood pressure is fine, but they're probably wrong. So what do you do?
12: You go to 120life.com.
25: That's exactly.

0: Right. And the name of the product is 120 Life. And it's not a pill or a stimulant or any kind of a gimmick. It's a powder. And I know you mix it with water. You could also mix it with juice. And you try the powder for 14 days, do the experiment, and measure your blood pressure before and after and see if it has been reduced. Because in many cases, it absolutely will. If your numbers don't improve, you get a full refund.
1: Yeah, that's what I love about this company. They're great. They put their money where their mouth is.
0: Yep.
1: If you don't lower your blood pressure using 120 Life, you get your money back. And if you use my name, Carl, as your promo code at the website, you will receive 20% off. So that's really nice, too. And then when you get your order confirmation number, send that to me, Carl, at classicradioclub.com. I'll send you 100 half-hour classic radio shows on links that never expire. I mean, 120 Life, I've been using it now for maybe 3 months,
0: mm-hmm.
1: probably 3 months, and it has lowered my blood pressure. It tastes delicious. I drink a glass of it every day during my workout, and we actually have listeners that have been emailing me and saying, hey, Carl, this product is great. Thank you for introducing me to it. And it's been lowering people's blood pressure. It could lower yours, too. All right, Lisa, we're listening to Night Beat, The Girl in the Park, starring Frank Lovejoy and Joan Banks. Let's go back to April 23rd, 1950, for the conclusion to Night Beat.
2: It was 6 seconds flat when we hit the sidewalk in the fresh air. I put Fran in the front seat of my car and then ran around and climbed in behind the wheel. I headed out to Sheridan Road along the lake. The cool, clean air felt good in my lungs, and I could see Fran drinking it in, realizing now how close she'd been. I didn't make her talk until we were a long way out of town. Then I pulled over to the beach side of the road and killed my motor. We seem to keep bumping into each other in the strangest places tonight.
3: I guess I should say thanks.
2: No, not at all. I'm the one who should say thanks. Still haven't returned your matches.
3: Please don't make fun of me.
2: No, I'm not. See, I know now who you are.
3: Charlie Dana's girl. Why don't you say it?
2: In my book, you're just a kid that I met in the park.
3: What time is it?
2: 1:45.
3: Then
2: yes, it's probably all over by now. Like me to turn on the radio and
3: find out? No, I don't want to hear about it.
2: You must love him an awful lot.
3: Love him? I despise him.
2: But still, you were willing to alibi for him on a murder charge.
3: Oh, I wasn't. I told him I wasn't sure of the time I was out with him, but he made me say it was the exact hour when the man had been killed.
2: Didn't you realize you might have been perjuring yourself?
3: Well, I didn't lie. I just didn't remember. It might have been like he said. When you're not sure, what else can you do?
2: Yeah. How'd you happen to get mixed up with him?
3: Oh, I didn't know anybody when I first came here. I was lonesome.
2: And he was nice to you?
3: Well, he was. A lot more decent than most of the men who want to take you out when you're working in a club.
2: And why do you hate him now?
3: I didn't know what he did. A lot of people gamble. I didn't think too much about it. Then we got to going out evenings between shows at the club and then on my nights off.
2: And the killing happened when you and he were supposed to have been out someplace together?
3: Well, that's what he said. He wasn't arrested until a few weeks after the trouble. I couldn't remember if I had been with him during that particular time or not.
2: Well, it's all over now. You did what you had to. That's about all any of us can do. But you got to forget about it. You got to put it out of your mind. There's nothing more to worry about.
3: But that's just it. Oh, you don't understand. There is.
2: What are you talking about?
3: He promised. He promised, and I know he'll keep his promise.
2: Promised what?
3: I went to see him in prison.
2: In the death house?
3: Well, I had to. I wanted him to understand, but he said I tricked him.
2: What, by telling the truth on the witness stand?
3: He said I double-crossed him. But that now he didn't care.
2: Well, why would he say that?
3: He said he didn't care because the night he died, I would die. And I'm afraid!

0: his own plight.
1: But he meant it. I know he did.
0: Well, maybe he did at the time, but you've got nothing to worry about now. You had nothing to do with it. He paid for his crime, and now he's dead. And you're still alive.
1: He'll keep his promise.
0: How can he? He's dead.
1: I know you think I'm crazy,
0: oh, no,
1: but...
0: No. But has anyone really tried to harm you?
1: But this wasn't the night he was supposed to...
0: I know that. The execution was originally set for November.
1: Yes. It was that night in November. I hadn't been afraid before. I thought it was like you said, because he was bitter. But naturally, all that day, I was upset. I told them at the club I couldn't work, and late in the afternoon, I got a note from Peggy saying, why didn't I go out to her cabin at the dunes for a couple of days? Nobody would bother me, reporters. I could get a good rest. So I drove out there that evening. It was quiet. Nothing around, just empty sand dunes and her cabin all alone on the edge of the lake. I called Peggy at the club to let her know I got in all right.
2: Hello, Fran. Where are you calling from?
1: Why, from your place.
2: My apartment?
1: No, your cabin.
2: At the dunes?
1: Oh, it was swell of you, Peggy, to let me come out here.
2: Well, of course, Franny, you're welcome to use the place, but I don't quite know what you mean.
1: Well, your note this afternoon telling me to come out.
2: I didn't write you any note.
1: Oh, come on, Peggy, you did. You even told me where the key would be, under the flower pot.
2: But, kid, that's where we always keep it. Everybody knows that.
1: Peggy.
2: Now, don't worry about it, kid. One of the girls probably sent you the note and just hasn't had a chance to tell me about it yet. I should have thought of it myself.
1: No, wait a minute, Peggy. I'm scared.
2: Well, what in the world of?
1: You remember what I told you about what Charlie said the last time I saw him?
2: In prison?
1: It was about tonight that he said when he died...
2: Now, cut it out, Franny. Cut it out before you drag yourself back.
1: Peggy, I'm all alone and I'm scared. I don't know what to do.
2: Fran, you got to hang up right away. You shouldn't be out there all alone tonight. Now get in your car and come back to town as fast as you can, huh? I'll wait for you here.
1: All right, Peggy. All right. I hung up the phone and ran out of the house to my car. I turned on the ignition key and stepped on the starter. It wouldn't start. My car wouldn't start. I looked at the gas gauge. Empty. Somebody had drained the gas out of my car. I got out in the panic and started towards the highway. But there was a car out there, parked behind a big sand dune. I turned and ran back into the house. It was like some crazy, frightening nightmare. I didn't know what I was doing, but somehow I got inside and locked the door. And then suddenly I was at the telephone. Operator. Operator, answer me. Operator, you've got to answer. I want the police. Operator, please help me. Somebody... Operator! It was no use. The line was dead. While I was outside, someone had pulled the wires away from the wall. I crawled over to the window and looked out to the highway. There was a car out there. Its lights were on. But as I looked, they went out. And now, I was alone, in the dark, with him out there. I must have passed out. When I came to, it was morning, and then Peggy was there. She and Tommy had driven out after the club closed to find me.
0: But you see, you didn't die that night.
1: But neither did he.
0: It could have been your imagination, you know. This man in the car...
1: No. The news about this day of execution was on the radio. The man in the car must have heard it and gone away.
0: Did you call the police?
1: They didn't believe me. Just because I'm a nightclub singer, they said I was trying to get publicity.
0: Yeah, but how about the car not starting and the telephone being dead?
1: According to them, my car was just out of gas, and I must have pulled the telephone wires off the wall myself.
0: In the panic you were in, you could have.
1: But I didn't, I tell you, I didn't.
0: All right. Anyhow, it's tonight that we're concerned with.
1: I don't know what to do. I just don't know what to do.
0: Well, if it's true, this fear you have, you've got to find out tonight. If you don't, it'll haunt you the rest of your life.
1: Oh, I know, but how?
0: We've got to get back to your room.
1: Oh, no, I'm afraid.
0: I'll be with you. I've still got your gun, remember? By the way, what were you doing with it?
1: I didn't have the nerve to use it. even on myself.
0: Well, if anything is going to happen, it'll happen tonight. Not tomorrow or any time after that, but tonight. We'll go back to your place now and wait until it's daylight. I drove Fran back to the rooming house on Erie Street. There were no lights on anywhere in the building. We tiptoed down the empty corridor to Fran's room, listened at the door for a minute, and went in. The door closed all right, but it wouldn't lock. I must have sprung it when I forced the door. And then we settled down and waited. For what? Once I thought I heard steps on the sidewalk far out front. It was that still. And then I did hear steps, slowly coming down the hall.
1: There's someone in the hall.
0: Keep it down.
1: He stopped outside the door.
0: Don't move.
3: Hosanna, King of my door. Hosanna, King of my door. Hosanna, King. Baby.
4: Get in here.
0: Go ahead, kid. You got it coming.
1: I'm sorry.
0: Well, there's nothing to be sorry about. I was kind of scared myself. Funny thing about fear, it's catching. But look. Look out the window.
1: It's almost light.
0: Yeah, and this old night is gone for good. See, it was all in your mind. And you were frightened of was nothing, really. You won't be afraid if I go now?
1: No. I've caused you an awful lot of trouble.
0: Oh, now, cut that out or you'll get me going.
1: And the kids at the club, I guess I should go back there and let them know I'm all right.
0: What the doctor ordered for you is a little shut-eye. I'll stop by on my way and give them the word.
1: All right. Good night.
0: Good night. Oh, here's your gun. You might want to pawn it for a couple of pair of nylons. Yes, a real nice tomato-type tomato, as the funny man at the club would say. On the way over, I got to thinking about him and the girl, Peggy. Come to think of it, there was one point Fran had forgotten to clear up for me. About the note that sent her out to Peggy's cabin at the dunes that night. Yeah, my mind wouldn't let go of that. When I got to the club, it was daylight and they were folding up the joint. Peggy was sitting alone at the bar.
5: Well, you got a nerve coming back here after...
0: How's your boyfriend?
5: He's not my boyfriend.
0: That's a figure of speech. Where is he?
5: He just left.
0: Okay, I'll settle for you.
5: If you don't mind, it's a little late for small talk, mister.
0: Okay, I'll give it to you fast. It's about that note you wrote to Fran Fowler last November on the night Charlie Dana was supposed to die.
5: What note?
0: It's a little late for small talk, remember?
5: I don't know what you're talking about.
0: You don't know anything about a note inviting Fran to stay out at your place at the dunes?
5: I told her. I didn't know who wrote it.
0: But were you telling the truth?
5: Yes. Yes, I was.
0: Okay, maybe you were. But you found out later who wrote it, didn't you?
5: No, I...
0: Now tell me the truth, or would you rather tell the police?
5: All right. I did find out. But it wasn't like you think.
0: Who was it?
5: Tommy. Tommy Mason.
0: Tommy Mason, the funny man?
5: Yeah.
0: His idea of a joke, no doubt. A hilarious joke that might have scared a poor kid to death?
5: No, you're wrong. It wasn't a joke.
0: Well, then why? Why'd he do it?
5: Because he's in love with her. He made me swear I wouldn't tell her. He wanted to wait until the time when she needed him. And then he'd tell her himself.
0: Till she needed him? That's how he was going to make her need him? Use a condemned murderer's empty threat to frighten her out of her sanity so she'd need him? Is he crazy?
5: He is where Fran's concerned.
0: Where is he?
5: I don't know. He's been like a maniac all night since you left here. After every show, he's gone over to Fran's place looking for her. He's crazy jealous.
0: Jealous of who?
5: Of you. He thought she was with you.
0: But what if she were?
5: This was the night. This was the night he was sure she would need him, and instead she turned to you. Don't you see?
0: I do now. Thank you. It was only about half a mile to Fran's, but it seemed more like 20 miles until I turned off Clark up Erie Street and slammed into the curb. There was no one on the street. I was hoping he'd walked and I'd pass him on the way, but there was no one. I ran down the narrow hall, not daring to think what I'd find, and I flung open the door. You alone?
1: Oh, you frightened me.
0: Are you alone?
1: Well, yes. I've been sitting here since you left. Too tired to undress.
0: All right, come on, let's get out of here. Grab your coat.
1: But where...
0: Never mind, I'll tell you on the way. I shoved Fran out the door and we started cautiously back down the hall. Got about halfway when I grabbed her arm. The front door was opening slowly and a man made a dark silhouette against the gray light of the dawn. It was the funny man, the man with the slick, shiny hair and the permanent smile and the fast jokes. Only the smile was gone and he had a gun in his hand.
6: Keep coming. Keep coming.
0: We started towards him slowly.
1: Tommy! Tommy! It was you? You who were going to kill me?
6: You didn't know. You didn't know that I had a heart, too, just like Charlie Dana.
1: Tommy, you never told me.
6: You never let me. You didn't need me. You would have laughed at me like you laughed at my jokes.
1: Oh, it couldn't have been you at the dunes that night.
6: I followed you out there.
1: And then drove back to the club? Oh, no, Tommy, no!
6: You were lonesome, but you didn't need me. You needed Charlie Dana. I thought if you were afraid, you'd need me. And then you were afraid, but still you didn't need me. But I'd make you need me. I'd make you.
0: Step by step, we moved closer.
6: Keep coming.
0: I could see his face twisted with jealousy and hate.
6: Come on.
0: His eyes wild as though any spark might make him explode.
6: And tonight, when you were afraid and should have needed me, you didn't. You turned to him.
1: Tommy, please.
6: But now you need me. Now that I have my finger on this trigger, you need me more than you ever needed anyone in your life. You need me. You need me, Fanny. You need me. Say it. Say you need me. I can't shoot.
0: As he started to shake, I ran forward and grabbed for his gun.
1: Look out!
0: Drop it, drop it. It's all right, it's all right. I've got the gun.
6: I can't.
1: Is he hurt?
0: Nothing to what he will be. Get up, funny man.
1: No. Don't be too hard on him. He didn't realize.
0: No. No, I guess maybe he didn't. Funny, isn't it? You never really know what's going on in some of the best combed heads.

Well, that's the way it goes. A little later than usual this morning. The day shift has already moved in and let the night crew wander off to their own little private beds. Well, at least I got to see the sun come up. And here I sit, still trying to make it all add up. But no matter how I figure it, the only answer I get is, you never know about people. But, bless him, maybe that's why we love him. That man that's walking towards you with a smile on his face, what's he smiling about? Or is it just so you won't notice how he's screaming inside? Oh, yeah, the trouble with me is I haven't had any coffee yet. Copy, boy.

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Music is by Frank Worth. The part of Fran was played by Joan Banks. Paul DeBuff was Tommy. Others in the cast were Harry Bartell and Georgia Ellis. 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
2: All right, we are going back to 1988 with this song. Do you remember this song?
1: Yeah.
2: Well, yeah. This isn't necessarily a segment that I play my favorite song. This is a segment that I review the most popular songs of the year. And that would be this from 1988. It was number
1: red,
2: one.
1: Red wine.
2: Number one on the Billboard Hot 100. And then, you know who's singing? You know the name of the group?
1: No.
2: It's UB40. That's the name of the group.
1: I would have never gotten
2: it. Well, I didn't ask you to get it. I just...
1: You know what I use? I use WD-40 on my car and stuff all the time.
2: Right. So it's like the same thing. But this song was originally written and recorded by somebody
1: else. Gets rid of squeaks.
2: I have a little nugget for you. 1967.
1: Uh-huh.
2: This song was originally written and recorded by Neil Diamond. And here's his version.
1: He was a real gem, you know?
3: Red, red wine.
1: A wine.
2: Completely
1: put
2: different.
1: Put an extra What's a
2: I happen to be a huge Neil Diamond fan, but I've never heard him sing this song.
1: That's because you like so much wine.
2: Yeah, that must
1: She's
2: be
1: a,
2: it.
1: She loves her. She loves
2: it.
1: Aroma wines, Mike, huh?
4: Yep.
3: Red, red wine.
4: You could do a version where it's Roma wine.
2: Yes, yeah. Now that's good.
3: It's up to you.
1: It's up to you, Lisa, how many gallons you're going to drink tonight.
2: That's right. Depends how
1: Usually
2: mean you are
1: two.
2: To me.
1: You're the one that's being
2: you're
1: mean to me.
2: Mean.
1: Ah.
2: You bring out the mean.
3: Won't go. No memories won't go.
1: Well, I got to tell you that this song is really in the basement.
2: Again, this isn't meant for me to choose your favorite song.
1: Okay,
2: not this time.
1: Not helping your score.
2: Okay. I'll keep that in mind.
1: All right. More of Hollywood 360 after this.
3: I find just one thing makes me forget.
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1: In our next hour, it's a comedy installment of Archie Andrews starring Bob Hastings, going back to 1948. But first, we'll play Stump the Host. Lisa will ask me to name the TV legend. I'll try to guess what the heck she's talking about.
2: That's perfect.
1: Right?
2: Yep.
1: See you soon.

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4: News this hour from Town Hall, I'm Ron Taylor. The United States is imposing 50% tariffs on $20 billion worth of Canadian goods.
5: Canada says it will immediately retaliate after the U.S. imposed 50% tariffs on $20 billion worth of Canadian products. Last-ditch negotiations between the U.S. and Canada failed to resolve the latest strain in relations between the historic allies. Prime Minister Mark Carney says in a statement, Canada will match those tariffs dollar for dollar to protect our workers and businesses. Canada wanted concessions on tariffs on steel, aluminum, autos, and lumber that a senior Trump administration official said Washington was not willing to provide. Donna Warder, Washington.
4: The Pentagon says at least 757 service members have been wounded since the war began against Iran.
6: More than 580 are Army soldiers. The total injured also include 86 sailors, 64 airmen, and 19 Marines. While many of the casualties are categorized as having occurred during Operation Epic Fury, the Pentagon has created a new category for wounded troops, saying that Operation Epic Fury has concluded. The Pentagon and U.S. Central Command have offered almost no details on how the injuries occurred. However, officials say that the vast majority of those injuries are traumatic brain injuries. I'm Lisa Dwyer.
4: Authorities say that Russian and Ukrainian drone and missile strikes have killed at least 10 people. Ukrainian officials said that one person died yesterday in a ballistic missile strike on Kyiv. Russia's defense ministry said that the strike had hit a locomotive depot. The hardline new leader of Iran's top security body is threatening neighbors against joining new U.S. efforts to squeeze Tehran's economy and saying the U.S. has increased global nuclear insecurity. News and analysis at townhall.com.
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4: The National Hurricane Center says Tropical Storm Mokay has formed in the Pacific Ocean. It's on track to bring another round of heavy rain and wind to Hawaii as residents are still recovering from Hurricane Lala.
8: It's not going to be much stronger than it is now. Maximum winds are roughly around 50 miles an hour. It might get a little bit stronger later today and tonight, but after that we expect it to weaken as it moves to the south of the Hawaiian Islands.
4: Senior Hurricane Specialist John Caglianosi of the National Hurricane Center saying Tropical Storm Mokay isn't expected to become much stronger than maximum sustained winds of around 50 miles per hour.
8: The center of it should pass around 200 miles or so to the south of the Big Island late tonight and then during the morning hours locally there on Sunday, and then pass well south of the other smaller Hawaiian islands. So this is not going to be nearly as impactful as Lala was just last week.
4: News and analysis at townhall.com. TikTok has reached a $400 million settlement with the defense of the Department of Justice.
9: This will end a 2024 lawsuit alleging the company violated federal children's privacy laws. The DOJ said that TikTok will pay $300 million immediately and another $100 million after an order vacates an earlier consent decree against its predecessor company, Musical LI. Since the DOJ's lawsuit in 2024, TikTok has undergone major changes, most notably in the ownership structure of its U.S. arm. John Scott reporting.
4: President Trump has urged a federal judge to reject the BBC's request for the court's help in securing testimony and documents from three members of the president's family in response to his $10 billion defamation lawsuit against the British broadcaster. In court filings Friday, Trump's personal attorneys argued that the BBC is trying to gain politically driven leverage. More on these stories at townhall.com.
10: Hi, it's Olivia Munn with my shelter pets, Frankie and Chance. 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
11: 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Of course you do. 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
1: You lost your magic. They knocked you off your game. Your Carlness went right out the window.
2: What's with this Carlness? 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
1: It's a conjunction, a preposition. It's a philosophy, a way of life. It's your name with "ness" attached to it.
3: 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If you'd have done what I asked you to and come in my dressing room before the show, you'd have known that you weren't supposed to come out here until I introduced you.
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5: I understand you're pretty funny as a DJ, and comedy is a kind of hobby of mine. Well, actually, it's a little more than just a hobby. Reader's Digest is considering publishing two of my jokes.
6: Really?
5: Yeah.
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10: Hello, everyone. I'm Carl Amari, and this is Hollywood 360, the radio show that presents all things entertainment, including trivia contests and games, movie reviews, celebrity interviews, showbiz news, and classic radio shows. My co-host is the captivating Lisa Wolf. In this hour, it's comedy with the adventures of Archie Andrews, starring Bob Hastings from 1948. But first, it's Stump the Host. To Stump the Host, Lisa will ask me to name the TV legend. I'll try to guess while you play along at home.
11: That's right.
10: Yeah.
11: So this Stump the Host is called Who Am I?
10: Okay.
11: And I will give you clues, and as we go along, you'll try to name that TV legend.
10: Mm-hmm.
11: Here we go.
10: If I get them all right, do I get a pizza?
11: No, not on this one, because the last clue gives it all away.
10: Oh, okay.
11: Maybe another time.
10: Okay.
11: But thanks for asking.
10: See, Mike, okay. I was trying to get a pizza out of her.
11: Yeah, not this.
12: I see that.
10: Yeah.
11: Maybe another segment.
10: I was trying to be tricky.
11: Not this one. Yeah. All right.
10: She was trickier.
11: That's right. Before I became an actor, I hosted a popular morning radio show in Los Angeles.
10: Okay, so I'm going to tell you two people come to mind. Johnny Carson, and also the other person that comes to mind is he was on Hogan's Heroes. Bob somebody, right? Those are the two people. It's one of those two people.
11: You are correct.
10: Yeah. Which one is it? Johnny Carson?
11: Well, if I give you the next clue, you'll know the answer.
10: All right, go ahead.
11: I starred in a sitcom
10: called Bobby.
11: In
10: Hogan's
11: a German
10: Heroes.
11: Prisoner of war camp during World War
10: II. So
11: II.
10: I kind of got it on the first one.
11: You kind of did. You said Bob, and it's Bob Crane.
10: Bob Crane.
11: So I give that to you
10: All
11: on
10: right,
11: the first
10: thank you
11: one.
10: Very much.
11: That was impressive.
10: Well, I impress a lot of people.
11: You are very impressive. But,
10: yeah.
11: Right.
10: Yeah.
12: And then you disappoint a lot of people, too.
10: Yes, I was going to
11: say, but do
10: yes,
11: you really?
10: Yes, I definitely
11: no,
10: do.
11: No, what you do is impress them for about a minute.
10: Yeah, not even.
11: And then
10: you're giving me a long
11: by
10: time.
11: By minute three, they're out the
10: Are
11: door.
10: You kidding? By like 8 seconds later, they're not impressed.
11: I know. Once they really get to know you.
10: Yeah.
11: Yeah.
10: I impress them for about like 7 seconds.
11: Right from the beginning.
10: Yeah. Mm-hmm.
11: I grew up.
10: Because they're like, wow, look how tall and handsome. And then they're like, wait, he's not
11: nobody,
10: that tall. And
11: nobody
10: he's
11: ever
10: really,
11: said that you're tall.
10: Got some, yeah.
11: I mean, you're the shortest
10: that,
11: one in the room
10: good looking,
11: here,
10: you know?
11: Just so we know.
10: Right, yeah.
11: I grew up in Minnesota and originally planned
10: Minnesota?
11: To become a teacher.
10: Uh-huh. Mary Tyler Moore?
11: Yes.
10: Ah.
11: What the?
10: Am I amazing?
11: Wow, that was amazing.
10: That's maybe 9 seconds of...
11: That was really good.
10: Yeah, I know.
11: How did you know? Because of Minneapolis?
10: Yeah, it just popped in my head.
11: Okay, and I love her, so...
10: Yeah.
11: I was born into a famous Hollywood family. Both of my parents were Broadway performers.
10: Okay.
11: I became television's favorite witch in the 1960s.
10: Elizabeth Montgomery.
11: There it is. That's good.
10: Yeah. Well, her dad was a big movie star.
11: Yep.
10: Robert Montgomery, huge movie star.
11: That's what I'm saying.
10: Yeah.
11: I served in the U.S. Merchant Marine during World War II.
10: Uh-huh.
11: I won 4 Emmy Awards portraying the same television detective.
10: Wow.
11: Detective. That's your clue right there.
10: Yeah.
11: Do you know him? Give it a shot right there.
10: Yeah.
11: 4 Emmy Awards playing the same TV detective.
10: That's interesting. Could it be Mannix, the guy who played Mannix?
11: It's not that detective.
10: All right.
11: It was the guy who played Columbo.
10: Oh, wow. Peter Falk.
11: That's it.
10: Yeah, wow. Do I get it or no?
11: You do get it. It just took you longer.
10: Yeah.
11: But eventually you should get all of these if I give you the last clue. That's
10: right.
11: The goal.
10: Right, right.
11: Before television, I was a successful band leader.
10: Mm-hmm. For television band leader.
11: And helped pioneer the TV sitcom Behind the Scenes.
10: I don't know that so far.
11: Yes, you do. You do.
10: Well,
11: band
10: I don't
11: leader.
10: Know him so far.
11: Yes, you do, from the word band leader.
10: Okay.
11: I co-starred with my real-life wife in one of television's most influential comedies?
10: It can't be George Burns. He was never a band leader.
11: That's correct. It can't be.
10: You
11: know this. Who was a band leader? And he starred with his wife on a TV sitcom.
10: I don't know. Band leader?
11: You're just not thinking about it.
10: Okay. He was on a TV sitcom?
11: He played Ricky Ricardo.
10: Oh, right.
11: Right.
10: Okay, I Love Lucy.
11: Yes, that's Desi Arnaz.
10: Do I get it or no?
11: Well, you never said it, so.
10: So, yes,
11: give it to
10: I'm going to take it.
11: You never said
10: I'm
11: his name.
10: I'm taking it.
11: I'm not giving it to you.
10: Okay.
11: Okay.
10: I'm taking it.
11: I
10: anyways.
11: Didn't hear the buzz.
10: All right, go ahead.
11: Well, if I had a buzzer,
10: all right,
11: I'd
10: here's
11: push
10: a buzzer,
11: it.
10: Right?
11: Thank you.
10: Okay.
11: Got it. Before becoming an actor, I studied at Northwestern University.
10: All right.
11: I became one of TV's best known neat freaks.
10: Oh, so Felix.
11: That's right. What's the guy's name?
10: Tony
11: though?
10: Randall.
11: There it is. Give you that one.
10: Yeah, odd couple.
11: That's right. Before becoming a television star, I won a Grammy Award for a comedy album.
10: Huh, okay.
11: My first sitcom premiered in 1972 and was set in Chicago.
10: Set in Chicago?
11: You should know it from that. Right there. The beginning of the show showed him walking around in some scenes around Chicago.
10: Was it Bob Newhart?
11: Yes, indeed.
10: Oh, wow.
11: Good one. That's
10: Man,
11: good. You're good at this.
10: 6 seconds of...
11: Here's the last one.
10: About 6 seconds of impressed.
11: That's right.
10: Okay.
11: Here's your last one.
10: Uh-huh.
11: You like him. Before becoming an actor, I served in the U.S. Navy during World War II.
10: Oh, Jack Benny did, but it could be somebody else.
11: It could be. I stood 6'5".
10: Oh, my God. James Arness?
11: And later became a successful children's book illustrator and author.
10: What?
11: Yeah. I mean, if I give you the next clue, it gives it away.
10: 6'5". What was he?
11: Well, he was an actor in a very successful TV sitcom, but he also was a children's book author.
10: I'm not.
11: You watched this show. You liked his show.
10: All
11: he's
10: right.
11: 6'5". How many people do you know?
10: 6'5".
11: He's massive.
10: Well, I'm 6'4½".
11: Right. He's about the same height as you are.
10: All right. Who is it?
11: And he played Herman Munster.
10: Oh, Fred Gwynne.
11: There he is from one of your favorite movies.
10: Fred Gwynne. No, it was a TV show.
11: I mean, no, but
10: Munsters.
11: But he was also in one of your favorite movies.
10: Misery.
11: No, not Misery. No.
10: No. My Cousin Vinny.
11: That's the one where he was the judge.
10: Vinny. Yeah.
11: Yeah.
10: All right, those are good, Lisa.
11: Great.
10: All right.
11: That was a lot of fun. You did well.
10: Thanks. When we come back, we're going to tune into Archie Andrews. Good comedy. Stick around.

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5: 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All right, Lisa, it's time for a good teenage situation comedy, The Adventures of Archie Andrews. It was adapted from the very popular comic strip by Bob Montana, came to NBC and Mutual Radio in 1943, lasted all the way until 1953, so had a good run. 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
6: Mm.
5: I know how much you love meat.
6: Yes.
5: Especially cooked meat.
6: Any kind.
5: Frying in a frying pan.
6: I
5: you love that,
6: cooked,
5: right?
6: Raw, all of the above.
5: Yeah. That's a big yes. Lisa's
6: that's
5: all over
6: yes.
5: that. She's like, yeah, yes, yes, more.
6: Oh,
5: more,
6: yeah.
5: please.
6: Oh, yeah.
5: Archie Archibald Andrews was the only child of Mary and Fred Andrews, and he lived in Riverdale and attended Riverdale High School. His two main crushes were Veronica Lodge and Betty Cooper. His best friend, of course, Jughead Jones. And many actors played the role, but on this particular episode, Bob Hastings plays Archie from July 17th, 1948. It's called Wallpapering. Let's tune it in. Part one of The Adventures of Archie Andrews.

0: wait, your kid. It's a matter of life or death.
1: 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Relax.
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1: 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It's Saturday morning as we look in on the Andrews home. We find Mr. Andrews in the living room reading his newspaper.
2: So my little girl came over to me and said, you know, you're very good. And you went into the severe stumble over you. And she says, Mommy, is that the proper thing to do? Oh, those kids. Yes, dear.
3: Fred, there's something I want to ask you.
2: Yes, dear.
3: Fred, I'd like to have the living room wallpapered.
2: Yes, dear.
3: Fred Andrews, are you listening to me?
2: Yes, dear. Yeah, you said you wanted the living room wallpapered. Mary, what are you talking about?
3: Wallpapering the living room.
2: What's wrong with it now?
3: Well, Fred, there's something so cold and plain about a painted room. I think wallpaper would be so much warmer.
2: Well, call a paper hanger and get an estimate, dear. Then we'll see.
3: I already did.
2: Good. You what?
3: I already got an estimate. They only want $50 to do the room.
2: $50? $50? Mary, what are they going to paper the room with? Dollar bills?
3: Well, Fred, don't be silly. $50 is cheap.
2: Cheap? Mary, I could wallpaper that room myself for 1/10 of that.
3: Yourself?
2: You heard me. Mary, if you want that living room wallpapered, I'll do it myself in an hour.
3: But, Fred,
2: I... No buts about it, Mary. I'm going to do that job, and that settles it.
3: But I already called the paper hanger. They'll be here in an hour.
2: Good. You've already called the paper hangers without asking me?
3: Oh, Fred, I didn't think you'd mind.
2: Well, it so happens I do mind, dear. So you can just uncall them again.
3: Oh, dear. All right, if you insist.
2: I do insist. Do you have the paper picked out?
3: Yes, it's down at Johnson's Paint and Wallpaper Store.
2: All right, I'll send Archie down for it right now, and I'll do the job this morning. Archie! Archie! Archie!
4: Calling me, Dad?
2: Yes, Archie, come down here.
4: Okay, Dad, be right there.
2: Now, Mary, as soon as Archie gets
4: Hi, Dad.
2: Oh, hello, son. Archie,
4: Hi,
2: I want you to... Archie,
4: Small day, isn't it, Dad?
2: Yes, Archie, but there's something I want to say to you. Do you mind?
4: Gee, Miss Dad, I don't mind.
2: Thank you.
4: You're welcome.
2: Archie!
4: Okay, Dad, okay.
2: Okay. Now, I'm going to wallpaper the living room this morning, and...
4: Gee whiz, you are?
2: Yes, Archie, I are. I am. Now, I want you to run down to Johnson's Paint Store and pick up the wallpaper.
4: Run down to the store? But, Dad, I'm waiting for a phone call from Veronica. She said she'd call this morning,
2: Archie,
4: and she
2: it'll only take you a minute, and if Veronica calls while you're gone, I'll ask her to call back.
4: Well...
2: And I'll give you 50 cents to run the errand.
4: It's a deal.
2: All right. I just asked for the wallpaper Mrs. Andrews ordered.
4: Okay, Dad, and be sure and tell Veronica to call back.
2: Yes, Archie, I will. Now, Mary, all we have to do while Archie is gone is move some furniture out of the way, then I'll be all ready to go ahead on the papering by the time Archie gets back here.
3: All right, dear, if you say so.
2: I do say so, Mary. This job will be over and done with in 1 hour, and you'll thank me for a wonderful job. You mark my words.

0: There we are, dear. All the furniture in the center of the room. Uh-huh. Now, if Archie just got back here with the paper, I'll be all set.
1: Oh, he'll be back any minute, dear. I think...
0: Hmm. Who can that be? Hello?
2: Hello, Dad. This is Archie.
0: Oh, hello, son. How are you? It's Archie. Where the dickens are you?
2: At the paint store.
0: Well, what are you doing there? You should be home by now.
2: Well, I happened to mention to Mr. Johnson that you're putting up the wallpaper yourself. And he said, what with?
0: What with? Oh, good grief. Gee, I'm glad you mentioned that. We'll need some paste, won't we?
2: Uh-huh. He says you need about a gallon.
0: Well, all right, Archie. Get a gallon of paste. Tell him to charge it.
2: Okay. But, Dad?
0: Yes?
2: He says you'll need a big brush to put the paste on with.
0: I suppose I do. All right, get a brush. Charge that, too.
2: Okay. But, Dad?
0: Yes?
2: He says you'll need another kind of brush for smoothing out the paper after it's on the wall.
0: I suppose I will. All right, Archie, get the other kind of brush.
2: Okay. But, Dad?
0: Archie, what else?
2: Well, he also showed me a special kind of knife for trimming the edges.
0: Oh, me. All right, get the knife.
2: And a special ladder to stand on. The only ladder we have is the big one for fixing the roof.
0: Oh, great. Well, Archie, look, get everything Mr. Johnson says to get and put it on the bill. And hurry up.
2: Okay, Dad. Be home in 2 minutes. But, Dad...
0: What now?
1: Has Veronica called?
0: No, not yet.
2: Oh, okay. Goodbye.
0: Bye. That was Archie, dear. Seemed there are a few little extra things I need to do the job properly.
1: Yes, I gathered that. But, Fred, really, wouldn't it be cheaper to pay the paper hangers to do it? You're practically spending the whole $50 now.
0: Now, Mary, let's not start that again. I am going to paper that...
1: Oh, now who can that be?
0: I'll get it.
1: All right.
0: Oh, good grief, Jughead.
3: Who'd you expect? Truman and Barkley?
0: No, Jughead. Come in, come in.
1: Hello, Jughead.
3: Oh, hello, Miss Sanders. Gee whiz. What happened to your living room?
1: Oh, nothing, Jughead. We've just moved the furniture out of the way because Mr. Andrews is going to wallpaper the room.
3: Wallpaper it? Gee whiz, what for?
1: Oh, because it needs it. Wallpaper makes a room look warmer and cozier. And besides, the paint is cracked and chipped in several places.
3: Gee, some paint chipped off in our living room the other day.
0: Oh, did your father repaint it?
3: No, he just hung a picture of my Uncle Herman over it.
0: Oh, fine.
3: But he wanted to hang my Uncle Herman instead.
1: Jughead, you don't talk.
4: Dad, I'm home, I get...
3: Gee whiz, Jughead. Who'd you expect? Dewey and Warren?
0: Jughead, switching parties did not improve that joke. Now, be quiet. Archie, did you get everything?
4: I sure did, Dad, and it came to $38.
0: How much?
1: $38? Now, what did I tell you, Fred? That's almost as much as the paper hanger wanted to do the job.
0: But now, Mary, just look at all the tools I'll have left over. We're still saving money.
4: Sure, Mom. I got an awful lot of stuff here. Gallon of paste.
0: Yes.
4: Two big brushes.
0: Yes.
4: A wallpaper knife.
0: Yes.
4: And a ladder.
0: And a ladder.
4: Yup, everything you wanted.
0: Yep, everything you... Archie.
4: Yes, Dad?
0: There's one little item you have forgotten.
4: What's that, Dad?
0: Wallpaper.
4: Oh, I got that right here. Wallpaper?
0: Yes, wallpaper.
4: Oh, boy, I forgot it. He had it all wrapped up for me on the counter, and I never took...
0: Archie, look, never mind the details of how you forgot it. Just go back there and get it.
4: Go back? Oh, but, Dad, I'm waiting
0: for
4: that call.
0: Now, Archie, it's your own fault that you forgot it, and I can't wallpaper a room without wallpaper.
4: Gee whiz. Jug, how about you running down there for me?
3: Not me. I'm tired.
4: Gee whiz. Okay, Dad. I'll go back and get the paper. But I don't know how I got into this anyway.
0: That boy... He'd forget his name if you didn't call him every 2 minutes. Well, I suppose I can set up all this junk while I'm waiting for Archie to get the paper.
1: That's a good idea, Fred. I'll be in the kitchen if you want.
0: All right, dear. Oh, come on, Jughead. Give me a hand with this stuff. We get the bucket of paste open and the brushes unwrapped. Who can that be? Jug, you start opening those things while I answer the phone, huh?
3: Okay.
0: Hello?
5: Oh, hello, Mr. Andrews. This is Veronica.
0: Oh, hello, Veronica. No, Veronica, he isn't, but he'll be back in a minute. Could he call you back?
5: Well, I suppose he could, but I wanted him to come over to see a new dress I just got.
0: Oh, I see.
5: And I have to go downtown to meet my mother in a little while, but... Oh, I know why.
0: Yeah?
5: I'll stop by on my way downtown and show Archie my dress there.
0: Oh, all right, Veronica. I'll tell Archie that you'll stop by.
5: All right, Mr. Andrews. Thanks ever so much. Bye now.
0: Goodbye, Veronica. Thanks ever so much. Bye now.
3: Mr. Andrews, I wonder...
0: That Veronica.
3: Mr. Andrews...
0: That phony Southern drawl.
3: Mr. Andrews,
0: what Archie sees in her, I'll never know.
3: Mr. Andrews.
0: Well, Jughead, what is it?
3: Well, you know that bucket of pay she asked me to open?
0: Yes.
3: You're standing in it.
0: Jughead, don't you think I know the... What? Standing in it? Oh, no. Jughead, why didn't you tell me?
3: I was trying to, but you didn't give me...
0: Oh.
1: Fred, you're standing in the paste. Yeah.
0: Mary, I am aware of that. I didn't see the bucket
1: then... Oh, for pity's sake. Fred, don't you dare take your foot out of there.
0: Huh?
1: You'll get paste all over the floor. Jughead, go out in the kitchen and get a rag for Mr. Andrews' foot.
2: Okay, Mr. Andrews.
0: Mary, I can't stand in this paste all day.
2: I got the paper in the...
6: Gee whiz, Dad, what are you doing standing in the paste?
7: That's the first portion of Archie Andrews, starring Bob Hastings from July 17th, 1948. We'll have more after this.
8: With SRN News, I'm Ron Taylor. The United States and Canada have fallen deeper into a trade war. New tariffs are expected to raise prices for products in both countries, each side blaming the other for the collapse of negotiations in Washington late Friday. That's led to the U.S. to impose 50% tariffs on $20 billion worth of Canadian goods, and Canada setting September 8th as the start of its retaliatory penalties, matching it dollar for dollar. President Trump's import taxes will hit about 5% of what Canada has to offer the United States. A federal judge in New York vacated a Trump administration policy that had suspended the processing of visas from 75 countries, including Afghanistan, Iran, Russia, and Somalia, whose nationals the Trump administration has deemed likely to require public assistance while living in the U.S. I'm Ron Taylor, and this is SRN News.
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7: You know what is in 5 days, Lisa?
17: What is in 5 days, Carl?
7: 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And you know what I want for my birthday?
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7: What?
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7: Yes, I do.
17: And I already have them on the way.
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17: big
7: you?
17: Box coming for you.
7: Yeah?
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7: What am I getting?
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17: 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But we didn't get you that because you already have that.
7: What?
17: And there is really so much more.
7: I can use a second one.
17: Another MyTopper?
7: Put it on another bed. I have four beds in the house.
17: Yeah, well, you only need a half of one.
7: You want to get me a...
17: So.
7: You're right about that. One is all smushed all the time, and the other one's perfect.
17: Nice
7: the other
17: and
7: half
17: clean.
7: Of it.
17: That's right.
7: Yeah.
17: There's so much...

0: more at the website.
1: Thanks for reminding me that I'm lonely.
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1: or give them a call.
0: Yeah, 800-489-0201.
1: You have to rub it in.
0: I like to rub it in.
1: Okay.
0: Yeah, just a gentle reminder that my pillow topper is in perfect condition. Yes, it is only half of it though.
1: Yeah.
0: Yeah.
1: Yeah. And I have a pillow still in the glass case waiting to be broken one of these days.
0: You've got a lot of challenges in your life.
1: There are. It's not easy being me.
0: No, it's not.
1: It's like not easy being green.
0: Yeah, I understood that before you said that. Yeah. Gotcha.
1: Okay. All right. Well, make sure that you do order from MyPillow. 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All right, Lisa, we're listening to The Adventures of Archie Andrews starring Bob Hastings from July 17, 1948. Here's the conclusion.
2: Archie, I am not standing in the pace because I wanted to. I didn't see the bucket.
3: Fred,
2: and
3: keep your foot in that bucket.
2: Mary, this pace is cold and it's wet.
4: And the rat, Miss Andrews.
3: Oh, good. All right, Fred, you can take your foot out now.
2: Well, thank you. Oh, good grief, look at that. Oh, about half the pace is gone now.
5: Yeah, it's all in your shoe.
4: Gee, Miss Andrews, what big feet you have.
2: Yes, Jughead, I have big feet. All the better
3: Fred.
2: To... Fred! Oh, all right, dear, all right. Archie, you'll have to go and get some more paste. We'll never have enough now.
5: More paste? But, Dad, I want...
3: Archie, there's no sense crying over spill paste. It was an accident that couldn't be helped. Now, just go back down to the store and buy some more.
5: Gee whiz, okay. I'll go get some more paste. But this is the last time I'm going down to that store.
3: Yes, dear. Now, Fred, clean up your shoe, and hereafter, watch where you're going.
2: Well, Mary, the way you talk, you'd think I
3: did it. Fred, I don't have time to argue now. I'll be in the kitchen if you want.
2: Oh, great. Well, come on, Jughead. I better get started. Hand me that pair of scissors.
5: Scissors?
2: Yes, scissors for cutting the paper.
5: Oh, okay. Here you are.
2: Thank you. Now, I'll just unroll a long piece of paper right on the floor, like that. Now, hand me the yardstick, and I'll measure off about 9 feet of paper.
5: Here.
2: 8, 6, 9. All right, now here's where we cut it. Jughead, you hold it flat on the floor while I cut.
5: Okay.
2: Nothing to this job. Just be careful. Ooh, I cut it straight. Just follow this line of roses right across. And I'm almost through. Just one more snip, and there. There we are. Now, Jughead, see how easy it was?
5: Mr. Andrews?
2: Yes, Jughead.
5: Well... You know when you put the paper flat on the floor so you could cut it?
2: Yes.
5: You didn't.
2: Jughead, what are you talking about?
5: The wallpaper was right on top of that scatter rug.
2: Well, what difference does that make? Scatter rug? Oh, no. Oh. Oh, Jughead, did I...
5: Uh-huh. Right in half.
2: Oh. Oh, no.
6: Hey, Fred, how's it going?
3: Fred, what's that you're holding?
6: Half a rug.
3: Oh. All right, for a minute I thought... Half a rug! Half a whose rug?
2: Your rug.
3: Oh, no. Fred, that's my favorite scatter rug.
5: It's your scattered now.
2: Now, Mary, I could...
3: It's ruined. Absolutely
2: well, Mary,
3: ruined.
2: I've
3: had that rug for years.
2: Mary,
3: my mother gave it to me when we got married.
2: Mary,
3: Oh, look at it.
5: Divorced.
2: Jughead, will you keep out of this?
3: Fred, how could you do a thing like that?
2: Mary, look, I'll buy you a new rug, dear, but just stop that crying.
3: Oh, you'd cry, too, if somebody cut your...
6: A new rug?
2: Yes, dear, a new rug.
6: Why, Fred, how sweet. I've been wanting a new rug for that longest time, and I know where I can get a lovely new rug for only
2: $15. $15? Oh, but Mary,
6: and maybe I can sew this one together again and put it in the bathroom.
2: Yeah, but Mary, I... Oh, me, what's the use? You can't win. You just can't win. I better just try to get this job over and done with in a hurry. Jughead, hand me that paper. Oh, great. Hello?
7: Hello, Mr. Andrews. This is Betty.
2: Oh, hello,
7: Betty. Is Archie home?
2: No,
7: Betty. Oh, that's a shame. I thought he might want to go swimming.
2: Well, I...
7: It's an awfully nice day for swimming, don't you think?
2: Yes, but I...
7: I bet everybody's out at the lake today.
2: Betty.
7: And I just love swimming, don't you?
2: Betty, I...
7: Hi, Mr. Andrews. You're not saying...

0: Wallpapering.
1: Wallpapering? Jughead, did you get those two strips of paper cut and pasted on the wall while I was on the phone?
0: Yeah.
1: Why, Jughead, that's wonderful. Absolutely wonderful.
0: Something wrong, Mr. Andrews?
1: Jughead.
0: Yeah?
1: Don't those roses look just a little droopy to you?
0: Droopy?
1: Yes, droopy.
0: Well, they are sort of hanging down, aren't they?
1: Yes, Jugger, they sort of are.
0: Well, maybe when the paper dries, the roses will straighten up.
1: Jughead, they will not straighten up. The reason they look droopy is because you hung that paper upside down.
0: Now, how could that have happened?
1: Oh, Jughead, I don't...
2: Dad, I got the paste.
1: Oh, good. Now, Archie, all you have to do is go back to the store and get some more wallpaper.
2: Oh, that's all I... What?
1: That's right, Archie. Because your friend, who was most aptly named Jughead, just hung two strips of wallpaper upside down. We now do not have enough paper to finish the room, and you'd better go and get some more.
2: But, Dad, I'm still waiting for that phone call from Veronica.
1: Archie, Veronica called and said she'd stop by here in a little while to show you a new dress or something.
0: Gee whiz, she will?
1: Yes, she will. Now, if you'll just take one more trip to the store, I'll give you a dollar instead of 50 cents.
2: It's a deal. But if Veronica gets here, be sure and tell her to wait.
1: Yes, Archie, I will. Now, maybe I can get on with this job. Jughead, hand me that... Oh, never great. Never mind, Jughead.
3: Hello, Mr. Andrews. Here I am.
1: Yes, I see that. But why?
3: Well, you asked me to help. Don't you remember?
1: I asked you... Oh, fine. Betty, look there. I didn't ask you to help. But now that you're here, maybe I can use your help. I've been getting no place fast, so maybe if you and Jughead and I form a sort of assembly line, we can get something done.
3: Oh, sure.
0: Sure?
1: I'm not so sure, but anyway, Jug, you cut the paper, and Betty, you put the paste on it, and I'll answer the door as usual.
4: Hello, Mr. Andrews.
1: Oh, hello, Mr. Sherry.
4: Well, what's going on here?
1: Oh, I'm wallpapering the living room, Mr. Sherry, but I'm having a little trouble.
4: Trouble? Now, why should you have any trouble? I wallpapered my living room a few months ago, and I didn't have a bit of trouble.
1: You didn't? Mr. Sherry, how did you do it?
4: Well, first thing I did was to get out all the equipment, the brushes and scissors and knives.
1: Yeah.
4: And then when everything was all set, I went down to the grocery store.
1: Oh, the grocery store?
4: Uh-huh. To get the new handy 1-pound package of Swift's Premium Franks, wrapped in cellophane for your convenience and protection.
1: Mr. Sherry, did you paper your living room with Franks?
4: Of course not, Mr. Andrews. I used wallpaper. But the reason I went to get the Franks is that when you're doing a difficult job like that, you need a good, substantial lunch. And there's no finer lunch than those plump, delicious Swift's Premium Franks, made of all dinner-quality meat. Swift-quality meat.
1: Uh-huh.
4: So I made sure the grocer gave me Swift's Premium Franks in the new sanitary Flavor Saver pack that seals in all the natural goodness.
1: Uh-huh.
4: I even explained to him that one reason I insist on Swift's Premium Franks is that they're made close to where they're sold, made fresh daily in Swift kitchens from coast to coast, so you know they're always fresh whenever or wherever you buy them.
1: Yeah, uh-huh.
4: And then when I got home, I had a wonderful lunch of that delicious pork and tender beef, skillfully blended into each wonderful Swift's Premium Frank.
1: Yes, Mrs. Sherry, but what about the wallpapering?
4: Oh, that... Well, while I was out shopping, my wife finished the whole room, and there wasn't a thing for me to do.
1: Oh, fine. No wonder you didn't have any trouble.
4: But I still think I know how it's supposed to be done, Mr. Andrews. Can I be of any help?
1: No, thanks a lot, Mr. Sherry. But with Jughead and Betty here, well, I have all the help I need.
4: Oh, well, then I'll run along, Mr. Andrews. I hope it turns out all right.
1: Thanks, Mr. Sherry. I'm hoping, too.
4: Bye now.
1: Goodbye. Well, maybe Mr. Sherry's wife can wallpaper a room that quickly, but if I don't get busy, I'll never... Jughead, what's this?
0: What's what?
1: What, that wall. You and Betty got it all papered.
3: Uh-huh. While you and Mr. Sherry were talking, we got busy and finished one whole wall.
1: Why, Betty, that's wonderful. That's terrific. That's funny.
3: What's funny?
1: Well, that wall.
3: What about it?
1: Well, I could swear there used to be a window in it.
3: A window?
0: A window?
1: Yes, a window. You kids papered right over a window.
0: Gee whiz, I didn't paper over any window, I think.
3: Neither did I think.
1: Somebody did. There was a window right about there.
2: Dad, and I got the paper, I...
0: Well, gee whiz, you got that whole wall done already?
1: Yes, Archie, the whole wall.
0: Gee, that's terrific. But you know something, Dad?
2: wallpaper makes this room look darker somehow.
1: Archie.
0: Yes, Dad?
1: The room looks darker because Betty and Jughead papered right over the window.
2: Over a window? Gee whiz, how'd they do that?
1: I haven't the faintest idea.
2: Well, it's nothing to worry about, Dad. Just cut the paper off where it covers the window and everything will be all right.
1: Yes, Archie, but where does it cover the window?
2: Oh, that's easy, Dad. Just thump around on the wall. You'll find it. Gee whiz, Dad, I'm sorry. I was just thumped.
5: You broke the window?
6: Broke the window? Fred, what for?
1: Well, I thought it was a good idea.
4: What? Mary.
1: Mary, it was an accident, of course. The kids papered over it, and Archie was thumping the wall to see where it is,
5: and... they thumped right through it. Oh, dear.
1: Oh, now, Mary, please. Just go call a glazier to come over and fix that window as soon as he can, and I'll go outside and pick up the pieces.
7: All right, dear. But I have never heard of anyone breaking a window while wallpapering.
1: Neither have I, dear. But, Betty, you get a broom and a dustpan, please, and bring it outside so we can sweep up the glass.
3: Oh, okay, Mr. Andrews.
1: But, Archie.
2: Yes, Dad?
1: Please, don't go thumping anything else while I'm gone.
2: Okay, Dad. Gee whiz, you'd think I did that on purpose, the way my father... Gee whiz, now, who can that be? Yes?
6: Hello, Archie. Hi, y'all, Archiekins. It's awful nice to see y'all, Archie. Dear...
2: Gee, Veronica, it's nice to see you, too. Come on in.
6: All right, Archie, but I can't stay very long. Oh, hello, Jughead.
5: Hi, Veronica.
6: My goodness, what are you all doing here?
2: Wallpapering the room, Veronica. But never mind about that. Is that a new dress?
6: Uh-huh. Do you like it, Archie?
2: Like it? Boy, I'll say I do. It's so... I mean, it makes you look so... That is, it's got such... I mean, it's kind of... Boy, I'll say I do.
6: Oh, Archie, how sweet. You're sure you're not just saying that just to make me feel good?
2: Oh, no, Veronica. I really think it's a wonderful dress.
6: Oh, thank you, Archie. But, Archie, dear, I have to run along now.
2: So... Oh, gee, you do, Veronica. Oh. Veronica, look out for that roll of paper. You'll fall. Oh, I got you, Veronica. Oh, boy, he almost tripped.
6: Oh. Archie, my hero.
2: Gee, do you really...
3: Archie, your father said... Well, isn't that a lovely picture?
2: Uh-huh, I always take a love... Oh, Betty!
6: Oh, for goodness sakes, Betty.
3: I'm sorry if I interrupted anything private.
2: Oh, no, Betty. Veronica almost fell, so
6: I... didn't like the way you said that, Miss Cooper.
3: Oh, you didn't. Well, that's just too bad.
2: Betty, I...
6: see no reason for you to act like a little cat.
2: Veronica...
3: Cat? Who's a cat?
2: Betty,
3: you are.
2: Veronica, please.
3: Oh, is that so? Veronica Lodge, for 2 cents, I'd give you a paste in the mouth. And I do mean paste.
2: Betty, put down that paste bucket.
3: Just you try it.
2: Veronica, put down that paste bucket.
5: Oh, boy.
3: All right, I will try it. There.
6: You hit me!
2: Betty, I wish...
3: Well,
2: that you...
3: I'll show you how paste feels!
2: Veronica, don't! I...
5: Oh! You hit me!
8: Oh, boy, what a fight!
2: Betty, I wish...
1: Well, I got the glass off. Hey, what's going on here?
5: Just a little war.
1: Jughead,
2: Betty, put that brush down.
5: Oh!

0: good. There, that's better. Now, listen to me, all of you. This nonsense has gone far enough. Too far, in fact.
1: Yeah, no more paste.
0: Jughead, be quiet. Now, I am really surprised at you two girls fighting like two alley cats. Aren't you ashamed of yourselves?
2: Yes, Mr. Andrews.
3: Yes, Mr. Andrews.
0: All right. Now, I want both of you to apologize and shake hands.
3: But just look at what she did to my new dress. It's ruined.
2: And my new hairdo is ruined.
0: Now, girls, don't start fighting again. Veronica, I'll buy you a new dress.
3: You will?
0: Yes, I will. And Betty, I'll pay for a new permanent for you.
2: Oh, golly, thanks, Mr. Andrews.
0: Now, does that settle everything?
2: Uh-huh.
3: Uh-huh.
0: All right. Now, for Pete's sake, let's quit all this nonsense and get this wallpaper finished. There's
4: Dad,
0: no need to take
4: Dad.
0: All day for such a simple job.
4: Dad,
0: I want it finished right now.
4: Dad, I...
0: Well, what is it, Archie?
4: It is all finished.
0: That has nothing to do with... Finished!
4: Uh-huh. While you were out picking up the broken glass, Jughead got it all done.
0: Well, now, how do you like that? That's wonderful. Jughead, thank you very much.
1: Oh, that's okay.
0: Despite all our trouble, we got the job finished in hardly any time at all. Of course, it didn't turn out as cheap as I thought it would.
4: How much did it cost, Dad?
0: Well, now, let's see. $38 at the store the first time. Then the extra paste, about $4. And the extra paper, $1. And you get $1. And the window will be about $3. And the rug is $15. And Veronica's dress, about $25, and a permanent for Betty, about $5. What does that come to?
4: A lot. $92.
0: Oh, well, that's only $42 more than the paper hanger wanted. But what's the difference? The main thing is the room is finished, and your mother will be happy now. And...
5: Why, Fred, you're all through.
0: Yes, dear, thanks to the kids. Well, how do you like it?
5: Oh, Fred, I don't.
0: What?
5: It's much too fancy. I think paint would be much neater and simpler.
0: Oh, no.
4: Gee,
0: did you think I'm going to start that?

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0: You've been listening to another chapter of The Adventures of Archie Andrews, written by Carl Jampel and based on the copyrighted feature appearing in Archie Comics magazine. Archie was played by Bob Hastings, Jughead by Harlan Stone. Mom and Dad Andrews are played by Alice Uhrman and Arthur Cole. Veronica and Betty by Gloria Mann and Rosemary Rice. This program is produced and directed by Kenneth McGregor. 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This is Bob Sherry wishing you all a very pleasant weekend. 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
2: And that's The Adventures of Archie Andrews, wallpapering from July 17th, 1948, starring Bob Hastings along with Harlan Stone and Alice Rohrman. 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And they were frying it up earlier. You hear them frying it up in the TV commercials.
3: Yep.
2: You love that sound. It's like Pavlov's dogs when you hear that sound, you know? You come a-running for food, right?
3: Well, I will sizzle some Beyond Burgers instead.
2: No, it's not the same.
3: No, it's definitely not.
2: All right, time for this month in music history.
3: All right, here's another song going back to 1988.
2: Oh, I love this song. Tracy Chapman.
3: That's right. And it's called...
4: You get a fast car.
2: I would have guessed.
3: Sure. Fast Car by Tracy Chapman. It reached number 6 on the Billboard chart and earned Grammy Awards for Best Female Pop Vocal Performance and Best New Artist. That's a really cool song.
2: Does she ever have any other hits? I mean,
3: I feel like she's still enjoying the repercussions from this hit.
2: Yeah, that's true.
3: I still hear this on the radio.
2: Oh, yeah. Fast car. I got a plan to get us out of here. I mean, she's just something else, man.
3: Yeah, it's great.
2: What a voice. Just a little bit of
3: money. Won't have to drive very rich.
2: Mm-hmm. Just cross the
3: border like and you.
2: Lots of layers of great music and words and the guitar. I think she's actually playing that guitar also.
3: You know what's weird? You can hear the life in her voice.
2: Yeah.
3: Like, she doesn't sound... I mean, there's just... texture and she's lived some things.
2: Yeah. I love it. Great song. Your score went up because of that.
3: Great. Thanks, Carl.
2: All right. When we come back, it's more of Hollywood 360. Stick around. I quit school and that's what I did.
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2: All right, in our next hour, Jack Webb stars as Sergeant Joe Friday on Dragnet from 1955. But first we'll play Name That Tune. Lisa will present clips from songs with first names in the title. I must name that tune. One comes to mind, Lisa.
3: Is that right?
2: Brandy.
3: Well,
2: that could
3: we'll
2: be one
3: see.
2: Of them.
3: All right,
2: we'll see. 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
13: With SRN News, I'm Ron Taylor. Republicans are hoping to end a long statewide losing streak in Minnesota. A GOP candidate says early signs suggest voters may be open to a change in leadership. Correspondent Ken Lorman has more details.
14: Former NFL sideline reporter Michelle Tafoya is now seeking statewide office, and she says her campaign is gaining traction among independent voters. Tafoya argues that Democratic Lieutenant Governor Peggy Flanigan is closely tied to policies and controversies involving the current administration. Democrats are rejecting Republican criticism as they make their own case to voters. Minnesota has not elected a Republican to statewide office since Governor Tim Pawlenty's reelection in 2006. Ken Lorman reporting.
13: A big announcement on Friday from Vice President J.D. Vance as he spoke at the Cleveland Cliffs Middletown Works facility in Middletown, Ohio. He says the Trump administration is working hard to bring back American manufacturing.
15: And that brings me to why I'm here today, because we're not just here to talk about the celebration and the good news and the numbers. We're here to announce that Cleveland Cliffs is making today, right here in Middletown, Ohio, a $1 billion investment in transformational manufacturing right here in our home.
13: Vance notes that his own grandfather worked at the very plant for decades. The hardline new leader of Iran's top security body is threatening neighbors against joining the new U.S. efforts to squeeze Tehran's economy and saying the U.S. has increased global nuclear insecurity. Egypt is trying to revive U.S.-Iran negotiations, and Iraq and Iran say Tehran has helped some ships carrying Iraqi oil to transit the Strait of Hormuz. News and analysis at townhall.com.
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13: Bodies have been recovered after a migrant boat capsized off the Tunisian coast. Correspondent Rick Ann Garcia has more.
17: At least two people have died and around 12 are missing after a boat carrying migrants capsized off southern Tunisia. At least one survivor was rescued. Authorities recovered two bodies and transferred them to a hospital on the nearby island of Jurba. The migrants were believed to be headed toward Italy. Migrant departures from Tunisia have fallen sharply since the European Union and Tunisia signed an agreement in 2023 to curb irregular migration and deter human traffickers. I'm Rika Ann Garcia.
13: Congo has received more than 16,000 doses of the Ervob vaccine as the country grapples with the fastest Ebola outbreak in history. The 16,250 doses arrived at the airport at the capital late Friday night. More news at townhall.com. FBI Director Kash Patel says the Bureau has eliminated a DNA processing backlog that once topped in 1.8 million samples. Correspondent Richard Boyd has more.
18: The announcement from the FBI is exactly the kind of accountability conservative voters demanded, fixing years of what they see as bureaucratic failure and putting public safety first. The samples came from federally convicted offenders, arrestees, and certain detainees, then entered the combined DNA index system, or CODIS, to help solve violent crimes. Patel says new equipment, staffing, and technology brought the backlog down to zero. Richard Boyd reporting.
13: Bitcoin and gold shot higher this week, with both getting a boost from some frantic action surrounding the bond market, and the cryptocurrency also benefiting from activity in Washington. Both Bitcoin and gold had fallen sharply from their highs set in January. More on these stories at townhall.com.
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8: 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In this hour, it's a true crime story from the files of the Los Angeles Police Department, dramatized on Dragnet, starring Jack Webb from 1955. But first, it's Name That Tune. Lisa Wolf Cullen will present clips from songs with first names in the title. I will try to name that tune while you play along at home, right, Lisa?
9: That's right. We're going to have a little bit of fun and see if you can't name that name.
8: Yeah.
9: Okay?
8: Okay.
9: I think you'll do really well in this segment. Okay. Here's the first song.
8: Mm-hmm.
10: Must be the clouds in my eyes.
8: Daniel.
9: That's it.
8: But isn't that a guy's name? Oh, it doesn't matter.
9: I didn't say.
8: Yeah. Daniel.
9: Girls have first names, and so do guys.
8: I don't think about guys.
9: No, I didn't think so. So in your brain, you went to all women?
8: All women's
9: That's
8: names.
9: Funny.
8: And then I'm like, Daniel. Well, I guess Daniel can be a woman's name, though.
9: It could, but it's really more traditionally a male name.
8: True.
9: But, yeah, anything could be, actually. This is Elton John.
8: Oh, it's right, Elton John.
9: So released in 1973 from the album Don't Shoot Me, I'm Only the Piano Player.
8: Right.
9: It reached number 2 on the Billboard chart. Great tune.
8: Who sings better, me or Elton John?
9: Well, you got
10: you're my brother.
9: It's too high for you.
10: You are older than me. Still, I still feel the pain.
9: I'm going to give it to Elton John on this one. But, I mean, don't it defeat you.
8: All right.
9: Okay.
8: Just a little better,
9: just
8: right?
9: Just a little. Yeah,
8: okay.
9: Exactly. Just a tad. But you're in the running, for sure.
8: All right.
9: Here's the next song. I think you'll appreciate this one.
8: Brandy.
9: There it is. You knew that was coming.
8: Uh-huh.
9: This is Looking Glass.
8: Yep.
9: This is iconic song.
8: Oh my gosh.
9: I mean, I still hear this. I played like on Sirius on the Bridge and that kind of station.
8: Yeah.
9: Released in 1972 from their album, from the album called Looking Glass. It reached number 1 on the Billboard chart. And despite rumors, the songwriters say that Brandy was not based on a real person.
8: Yeah. I heard that the name Brandy for children, like, jumped, like, exponentially.
9: I mean, that's how it works.
8: Yeah.
9: Yeah.
8: But this is a one-hit wonder by Looking Glass. Really, they didn't have any other hits.
9: That's correct.
8: But what a great song.
9: Mm-hmm.
8: All right. Ready for the next one.
9: Right.
8: I got that right.
9: You'll get them all.
8: Okay.
10: Now she's gone, and I have to say.
8: Rosanna.
9: Yes. That is Rosanna by Toto. Released
8: Toto,
9: in 82.
8: No place like home.
9: Toto. From the album Toto 4, reached number 2. And many people assume the song was about actress Rosanna Arquette. Songwriter David Page said the name simply just fit the melody. I don't know.
8: Rosanna, it's a good song.
9: Do you like that name, Rosanna?
8: It's okay. I don't think I ever dated a Rosanna. I dated a Rose.
9: Rose is pretty.
8: But I never dated a Rosanna.
9: All right.
8: One of the names that escaped me.
9: I guess we'll make this all about, did you date this girl's name?
8: Yeah, you could do that.
9: Maybe next time.
8: Next week, do that.
9: Did Carl ever date this
8: girl's name?
9: See what we can do with
8: that. Okay, let's do that next week.
9: Let's try the next one.
10: Shadows of a man, a face through a window.
8: Sandy?
10: The night goes in.
9: That would not be correct.
10: Just another day.
9: That would be from Greece.
8: Brandy?
9: No. It's not Sandy or Brandy.
10: Look
8: candy.
9: Or candy.
10: I see a memory. I never realized how happy you made me. Oh,
8: Mandy.
9: No, you didn't get it. I'm sorry, you can't have that one. This is Mandy, though. This is Barry Manilow.
8: I knew it was an Andy something. Was that what?
9: Sandy
8: something
9: candy,
8: with a
9: Brandy.
8: Mandy on it.
9: Released in 1974 from the album Barry Manilow 2. It became his first number one hit.
8: This is your pal.
9: So.
8: You're good pals with him.
9: That's right. And this song was originally titled Brandy.
8: Ah, so
9: but
8: that's
9: renamed.
8: What? Oh,
9: no,
8: man.
9: Renamed.
8: I get
9: to
8: it
9: avoid
8: then. Hang on a second.
9: With our previous
8: I get it
9: hit.
8: Then.
9: No, you do not
8: yeah.
9: get it.
8: Mike says yes.
9: Mike
8: He's
9: is not saying yes. He is absolutely.
8: Saying yes.
9: No,
8: yeah.
9: he's not. He's staying out of it like he does. Absolutely not.
8: Like he does. He's Switzerland.
9: That's right.
10: Oh, Mandy.
8: Well, you came, and you gave without taking.
9: And he's my friend. So.
8: He is Lisa's buddy.
9: Barry, I mean, all not right. Mandy. Okay, here's the next girl's name. Wait, did you date a Mandy?
8: No, I never dated a Mandy.
9: All right. Let's keep going.
8: No. My Sharona.
9: You know any Sharonas?
8: No.
9: How about Sharon?
8: Did not date a Sharon.
9: Okay, we're kind of losing here. So this is My Sharona by The Knack, released in 79 from the album Get the Knack. Spent 6 weeks at number one, and this was written about a 17-year-old Sharona Alperin, whom
8: a what?
9: He dated a girl named Sharona Alperin.
8: She was
9: Alperin.
8: Only 17?
9: That's correct.
8: That's not good.
9: Depends how old he was.
8: Oh, right.
9: I don't know.
8: Maybe he was 12.
9: Maybe he was 12, exactly. And she was the older woman.
8: Wow. My Sharona.
9: You like this song?
8: It's good.
9: That's your name on it.
8: You got it. Any more?
9: I sure do.
8: Okay. Billie Jean.
9: That is correct.
8: Never dated a Billie Jean.
9: I didn't think so. How about a Billy?
8: Nope.
9: Barbara.
8: Barbara, no.
9: How about Jean?
8: Jean, no.
9: Jeanette?
8: Yeah, I did. Absolutely. Fact, Jeanette was one of my first girlfriends.
9: All right, so it counts.
8: Yeah, Jeanette.
9: Released in 83 from the album Thriller, became one of Michael Jackson's signature songs and won 2 Grammy Awards.
8: Did it now.
9: Michael Jackson said the character Billie Jean was fictional. Made it all up. Good work, not too shabby.
8: Is that it?
9: Yes, sir, it
8: I like those. That was good.
9: All right, we'll keep it up, Carl.
8: Your score went up there.
9: Thanks, Carl. It's all about it.
8: Yeah, you did good.
9: It's all about the score.
8: You did good.
4: Yeah, baby.
8: All right, when we come back, we're going to tune into Dragnet, starring Jack Webb. Stick around.
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8: 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All right, it's time for Dragnet. You know what, Lisa? Dragnet, we haven't played one in a while. Dragnet is by far the number one police procedural of all time. Came to radio in 1949 and lasted until 1957, 9 seasons on radio. It was true crime stories of closed cases from the files of the LAPD, and Jack Webb starred as LA Police Detective Sergeant Joe Friday. Each case was detailed from start to finish, with Friday narrating the action. And you want to talk about a realistic show? This really was. I mean, Jack Webb was the master of realism. When you listen to Dragnet, you can just, you know, you can sense what he did with this show, why he made it so special, and why it seems so real and so different than any other detective show. We have a broadcast for you now from 1955, July 5th to be exact, called The Big Rush. Jack Webb stars along with Ben Alexander. Here's part one of Dragnet.
4: Ladies and gentlemen, the story you are about to hear is true. The names have been changed to protect the innocent. You're a detective sergeant. You're assigned a robbery detail. Two men have been terrorizing the tavern keepers in your city. In spite of your efforts, they continue to run free. Your job? Stop them.
15: Dragnet, the documented drama of an actual crime. For the next 30 minutes, in cooperation with the Los Angeles Police Department, you will travel step by step on the side of the law through an actual case transcribed from official police files. From beginning to end, from crime to punishment, Dragnet is the story of your police force in action.
16: It was Tuesday, June 14th. It was hot in Los Angeles. We were working the day watch out of robbery detail. My partner's Frank Smith. The boss is Chief of Detectives Thad Brown. My name's Friday. We're on our way out from the office, and it was 11:13 a.m. when we got to the corner of 7th Street and Sunset Boulevard, the Black Dog Bar and Grill.
17: In the back.
16: Yeah.
17: Hi.
16: How are you?
17: Well, what'll it be?
16: Police officers.
17: Oh, cops, huh?
16: That's right. This is Frank Smith. My name's Friday.
17: How are you? Nick Thomas. I guess about last night, huh?
16: That's right. We'd like to go over a couple things with you.
17: Why, sure. Can I get you anything?
16: No.
17: You mind if I have a cup of coffee while we talk?
16: No, go ahead.
17: Okay. Sure surprised me.
16: What's that?
17: Last night, I sure wasn't expecting it.
16: Yeah.
17: You know, you read about things like that happening, but you just never figure them happening to you.
16: Mm-hmm.
17: Of course, you've been in the business as long as I have. You ought to expect it. At least that's the way I figure it.
16: Yeah.
17: Well, okay, what do you want to know?
16: Well, according to what you told the officers last night, the men came in the place about 11:30, is that right?
17: That's right, 11:30.
16: You sure about the time?
17: Oh, yeah. You see, I always look at that newscaster, 11:15, 11:30.
16: Mm-hmm.
17: He went off the air, and they just put up the card where it tells what station it is, and this guy walked right in.
16: Yeah.
17: I can't stand him myself.
16: What?
17: The newscaster, I can't stand him. Me and the missus have gotten some real bad beefs about him.
18: Is that right?
17: Oh, yeah, she digs him, but I can't stand him myself. He's a real no good.
16: Mm-hmm.
17: He's the kind of a guy where if some old man spit in the sidewalk, he could build it up so we should evacuate the whole city, you know what I mean?
16: Yeah, I think so.
17: Well, he's like that.
16: Mm-hmm.
17: He's a real no good.
16: Wonder if you checked this description of the two men who held you up.
17: Sure. Know those two guys anyplace. Ever saw them again, I'd sure know them.
16: Mm-hmm.
17: Yeah, that's them. The tall one and the fat one. That's them. I know them anyplace.
16: What'd they say to you?
17: Well, hardly nothing at all. Just walked up to the bar, leaned over, and told me to hand over the money.
16: I see. Do you remember the exact words?
17: You mean the way they said it?
16: Yeah.
17: Well, let me see. I think it was, okay, Mac, just a stick-up. Do like we tell you, won't get hurt. Like that, he talked.
16: Mm-hmm.
17: Just give us the money, don't make any noise.
16: Yeah.
17: Well, I did. Walked right back to the register, opened it up, and handed over the loot.
16: What happened then?
17: Told me to keep quiet, and then they walked out of the place.
16: Mm-hmm. Anybody else in here?
17: Well, there was a couple of people up in front.
16: Did the thieves bother them?
17: No, they were just after the money in the register. Other couple didn't even know there was anybody here until it was all over.
16: I see.
17: There were a couple of kids.
16: What's that?
17: Kids, you know what I mean. Like young and real in love. Roof could have fallen in. They wouldn't have known it.
16: Yeah.
17: Cops talked to him last night, but they couldn't tell him nothing.
16: You say you'd know these men if you saw them again, huh?
17: You just get all the money you can on that one.
16: Mm-hmm. Did you see if they had a car?
17: Who?
16: The men who held you up.
17: Oh, no.
16: They didn't have one, is that it?
17: Well, I didn't see it.
16: Is there anything about them that you can tell us?
17: No, just a couple of guys, one tall, the other one fat.
16: Did you see if they had a gun?
17: You think I'd have handed over the money if they didn't?
16: What kind of a weapon was it?
17: It was a gun, the kind with bullets. You pull the trigger, it goes bang, like that.
16: Yeah,
17: it was a gun.
16: I know, but was it a revolver or an automatic?
17: Well, I don't know. I guess it was, Well, come to think of it, I guess... Hey, you know, you're right.
16: What do you mean?
17: I didn't see it.
16: Hmm.
17: Not even a peek. Guy had his hand in his pockets like this, you know, like mm-hmm. this.
16: Yeah.
17: I didn't actually see the gun, though, not for real.
16: Mm-hmm.
17: He just had it in his pocket.
16: Yeah.
17: Hey, you figure he was just playing a joke on me?
16: What's that?
17: A funny that he really didn't have a gun at all?
16: Well, we wouldn't know.
17: Well, why not?
16: What?
17: Well, why don't you know? It's your job, isn't it? Knowing things like that? Bunch of crooks running around. You don't even know if they got a gun. It's a fine lot of cops you guys are.
16: Mm-hmm.
17: Hey, I might have just given him that money for nothing. If he didn't have a gun, there was no reason to hand it over. No reason at all. I should have found out. That's what, huh?
16: How do you mean?
17: I made a grab at the guy. Probably didn't have nothing in the pocket but just his hand or something like that.
16: Yeah.
17: If he didn't have one, if I was right, I could have told you guys.
16: What if it was the other way?
17: Huh?
16: What if you were wrong? From the method of operation and the description of the suspects, we knew that they were the same two men who had staged 6 robberies in the past week. We showed the latest victim the mugshots from the packages that the stats office had turned for us. He pointed out 3 of the pictures and said they looked something like the holdup men, but he was unwilling to make even a tentative identification. 11:56 a.m. We returned to the office and put in a call to Leighton Prince. They hadn't been able to turn anything of value. A canvas of the area around the bar had netted nothing. The case stood where it had 7 days before when the robbery was first reported, 1:15 p.m.
18: Well, it doesn't seem to be a directional trend.
16: Well, they're hitting all over, aren't they?
18: Mm-hmm. Anything from Burton?
16: A list of names came in this morning. We've already checked most of them out.
18: We could use a few more leads.
16: I'd settle for one.
18: Yeah.
16: You seen the skipper?
18: Yeah, I was in earlier. I don't think he's in the office now.
16: I wonder when he's going to climb on us.
18: I don't know. I've been expecting it, Joe.
16: Yeah.
18: Better off around?
16: I haven't seen him. Why?
18: Well, he said he might be able to help us turn something.
16: Yeah.
18: Said he had an informant down on L.A. Street.
16: Mm-hmm. Hot shot. Let's go.
18: Hmm?
16: Same two.
18: Yeah.
16: They hit again. Frank and I left the office and drove out to the scene of the latest robbery. It was a small restaurant located on South Spring. By the time we got there, a radio car had arrived and the officer was checking the area.
19: You the cops? Are you? Are you more cops?
16: That's right.
19: Well, that's what I thought. Other fella, he left. He said he was going to look for the crooks. So he just went up the street.
16: You want to tell us what happened?
19: Held up, that's what. Held up.
16: Yes, we understand. Did the officer get a description of the thieves?
19: Sure, got it first thing. Said something about doing a broadcast or something. I'm not sure what he meant, but that's what he said.
16: All right. You want to give us your name?
19: Hector Pip.
16: What's that?
19: Pip. P-I-P. Like C.
16: Uh-huh.
19: Conan Doyle wrote a story about him. Pips. Seeds, you know. Yep. Hector Pip.
16: This is my partner, Frank Smith. My name's Friday.
19: Sure thing. Now, what do you all know?
18: Well, would you tell us what happened, please?
19: Better get on the ball. Can't stand around and waste time. Better get the fellas what did it.
18: Mm-hmm.
19: Came in right through that door. Came in and told me it was a stick-up. That it just as plain as anything. Stick-up.
18: Mm-hmm.
19: Said me to hand over the money in the cash register. Over.
16: How much was it?
19: Well, I'm not sure. Must have been about $60, $70. I'm not sure.
18: Did you see him when they left?
19: Well, certainly. Couldn't very well miss him. Small place. Just stood here and watched him go. Watched my money go right out the door.
18: Yes, sir. What I meant was, did you see him get in the car?
19: No, I didn't. No, I sure didn't. Just stood here and watched him go. But I didn't see no car.
16: Was there anybody else in the place?
19: Oh, there was one fellow.
16: Well, where's he?
19: He left. All excitement got into gear and he left. Chintzy, too. Chintzy.
16: What do you mean?
19: Owed me for a piece of cream pie and a cup of coffee.
18: Mm-hmm. Have you seen him before?
19: No, a new face. He ain't from around here. Brand new.
16: Did you hear either of the two men use a name of any kind?
19: I sure did, yeah.
16: You want to tell us?
19: Do I have to?
16: Well, we'd like you to, if you will.
19: Lard. That's what he said. Lard.
16: Which one?
19: The tall one, like a fence picket. He's the one.
18: He called the other one Lard?
19: No.
16: But you said he used the name.
19: Sure. But he was talking to me.
18: Yeah. Well, look, is there anything else you can tell us about the men that might make it easier to identify them?
19: No, just two fellas. One tall. Didn't have no reason to call me Lard. I've been on a diet for a couple of weeks. Eating those pills that swell up in your stomach.
18: Mm-hmm.
19: Well, I guess they work for some people. Just make me feel as though I had a sponge.
18: Mm-hmm. Was there anything outstanding about the men?
19: No. Not that comes to mind, no.
18: They have a gun?
19: Not right off.
18: What do you mean?
19: Didn't have one when they come in. Of course, I didn't know that. No, sir, I didn't have any idea, no.
18: Mm-hmm.
19: Got them now, though. Stole them with the money.
18: What?
19: 38 revolver and a 25 automatic. Took them.
8: That's the first portion of Dragnet with the Big Rush from July 5th, 1955, starring Jack Webb. More after this.

0: The arteries make a gas? Yes, actually, three known gas.
1: With SRN News, I'm Ron Taylor. A federal judge in New York vacated a Trump administration policy that had suspended the processing of visas from 75 countries, including Afghanistan, Iran, Russia, and Somalia, whose nationals the Trump administration has deemed likely to require public assistance while living in the U.S. The United States and Canada have fallen deeper into a trade war, new tariffs expected to raise prices for products in both countries, each side blaming the other for the collapse of negotiations in Washington late Friday. That's led the U.S. to impose 50% tariffs on $20 billion worth of Canadian goods, and Canada setting September 8th as the start of retaliatory penalties with a dollar-for-dollar match. President Trump's import taxes will hit about 5% of what Canada ships to the United States every year. I'm Ron Taylor, and this is SRN News.
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9: There is. It starts off that you don't have any risks or warning signs, so it doesn't feel urgent.
10: Right.
9: It's dangerous because you don't feel it. There's no signals and no warning.
10: Yep.
9: And over time, that increases all sorts of risks. Mm-hmm. I don't know, you could get heart disease or stroke or even cognitive decline, and most people think that they're fine because they don't know, but they could be very wrong.
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9: Absolutely.
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10: Yeah, and here's the thing. It works. It works for me. It worked for me. It works for our listeners. I get emails all the time from our listeners saying, thank you for introducing me to this product.

0: 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So it's a great company, it's a great product, and it will lower your blood pressure. Okay, we're listening to Dragnet, Jack Webb starring in The Big Rush from July 5th, 1955. Here's the conclusion.
1: Frank and I took the latest victim to the city hall. While he started to check the mug books, we ran the serial numbers of the guns through the record section. We found that they were both registered to Hector Pip. At 3:46 p.m., Frank came back to the office from the mug room.
2: Joe?
1: Back here. How's it going?
2: Well, long. He still hasn't found anything.
1: What's he checking now?
2: Coming out books. Got four or five more to go through.
1: Did you show him the pictures the stats office turned?
2: Yeah, nothing.
3: Hi, where you guys been?
1: Hi, Walt. The mug room.
3: Been looking for you.
1: Yeah?
3: Talked to a fellow down on Main this morning.
1: Mm-hmm.
3: Says he knows the guys you're looking for.
1: We made arrangements for somebody to stay with the victim, and then Frank and I left the city hall. Sergeant Walt Bitteroff drove us over to talk to his informant. We found him in a cheap hotel on Wall Street.
4: All right, Walt, come on in.
3: Thanks, Angie.
4: You get it?
3: Yeah. Here you are.
4: Hey, cool.
3: Right out of the icebox.
4: Yeah, thanks.
3: These are the two guys I told you about, Angie.
4: Oh, yeah. Hey, you want some cold beer?
1: No.
3: No, thanks a lot.
4: How about you, Walt?
3: Uh-huh.
4: You don't mind if I have one?
3: Well, go ahead.
4: Oh, I must have had a good time last night.
3: Yeah.
4: My eyes feel like they're 3 feet apart.
3: Uh-huh.
4: Yeah, nothing like a cold beer the next morning.
3: Yeah.
4: Yeah, a girlfriend gave me some new glasses, like in the beer commercials.
3: Yeah, they're nice.
4: Sure looks good, doesn't it?
3: Mm-hmm.
4: Oh, yes, sir. That's what I needed. Funny.
3: What?
4: Funny about beer. Always tastes good, but a glass like this makes it taste better. Ambrosia. Pure ambrosia.
3: Yeah. I wonder if we can get down to business, Angie.
4: Hmm? Oh, sure, sure. Now I get my head back. What can I do for you?
3: Said you had some information on the two guys who are pulling these bar holdups.
4: Yeah, yeah, that's right.
3: I'd like you to tell Friday and Smith here about it.
4: They cops?
1: That's right.
4: You're after the fellas, huh?
1: Mm-hmm.
4: Walt tell you anything about setup?
1: What do you mean?
4: Well, anything you get, it didn't come from me.
3: Yeah, they know that, Angie.
4: Well, I gotta make sure. I remember something that helps you out. I forget it right away. You talk to me 5 minutes from now, I don't remember. Deal?
1: All right.
3: What about the guys?
4: Heavy. Got in town a couple of months ago.
1: Where are they from?
4: St. Louis.
3: You got the names?
4: Yeah, part of them.
1: What do you mean?
4: Well, just what they're called. That's all I got.
1: Well, that'll do.
4: Don't pay to ask too many questions, you know.
1: Yeah.
4: Step on somebody's toes and you find their foot in your face.
1: What about the names?
4: Well, the tall one's called Ronnie. Fat guy's tagged Whale.
3: Is that what everybody calls him?
4: All I heard.
1: You know where they live?
4: Nope.
3: Where'd you meet them?
4: I move around. I run into them, a couple of bars. Seen them once or twice.
1: Well, how do you know they're the ones we're after?
4: Just figures, that's all. Got a big roll, talk loud, and the way they look, just figures.
3: You know where we can pick them up?
4: I haven't got any idea.
1: They drive in a car?
4: Not that I've seen.
1: Anything else you can tell us about them?
4: You've had it.
1: Have either one of them fallen?
4: No, we never spent an evening talking about it, but it figures they did.
3: Back east, maybe?
4: Yeah, I guess so. I heard the Whale say this was the first time they'd been on the coast.
1: All right, Angie, if there's nothing else.
4: There isn't.
3: If you hear anything, Angie, we'd appreciate a call.
4: Works out, I'll let you know. I'm not going to put anything in writing. Those jokers hear about it, and I'd have to dig a hole.
3: Okay.
4: Thanks for coming by, Walt.
3: Yeah.
4: Glad I've met you guys. See you again, huh?
1: Yeah, yeah. Sure.
4: Thanks for the beer, Walt.
3: It's okay.
4: Sure made the difference. First got up, I felt like a gang of midgets had been playing soccer in my mouth.
3: Mm-hmm.
4: Rough last night. Gotta make a few calls around, find out.
3: Huh?
4: What kind of time I had.

0: The Green Tree Cafe was located at the corner of Olympic Boulevard and Estrada Street. By the time we got there, an ambulance had arrived and the wounded officer had been removed to Georgia Street Receiving Hospital. A felony car from Central Division had arrived at the scene and had started to search for the officer's assailants. We got the story from the bartender, Alvin Jaggers.
1: Well, two guys come in, like I told you, walked right in, told me it was a holdup.
0: How'd the policeman get shot?
1: On the way out, it happened. After I give the guys the money, started to leave, Abner saw him, tried to stop him.
0: You know the officer, do you?
1: Yeah, he comes in once in a while. Him and his wife come in for steak sandwiches.
0: Was his wife with him tonight?
1: Yeah, I think she went up to the hospital with him. I think that's where she went.
0: Mm-hmm.
1: Anyhow, when Abner saw these two fellas, you know, the holdup man?
0: Yeah.
1: When he saw him, he told him to put down the guns.
0: Where was he standing?
1: You mean Abner?
0: That's right.
1: Oh, he was up there by the door. Him and the missus was in the front booth, and the guys went right by him when they come in.
0: Yeah.
1: He was standing right up by the door, told him to put down the guns and give up.
0: Well, now, did he have his gun out of the holster?
1: Yeah. You know, he had a kind of aim like this here.
0: Mm-hmm.
1: I reckon he was afraid of the people in the place, you know, if he had a shoot or something.
0: Mm-hmm.
1: And these two fellas stopped by when they saw him dead in their steps, told Abner to get out of the way.
0: Yeah.
1: He didn't budge none, held his ground for sure. Him right there and them here, see?
0: Mm-hmm.
1: Now, the tall one, he yelled that they was going to leave and Abner shouldn't try to stop him.
0: Uh-huh.
1: And they started to walk outside and Abner brought the gun up so as he could shoot at him.
0: Yeah.
1: Didn't make it, though. Shot him dead center right here in the chest. After that, they run out the place, took off down the street.
0: Did the officer shoot at him at all?
1: Mm-mm. Didn't have no chance. Guess he was finished before he started.
0: Well, did the men get into a car?
1: Well, if they did, I didn't see him. Too much going on.
0: Did either one of these men use a name while they were in here?
1: How you mean?
0: Well, did they call each other by name?
1: Well, let me think about that for a minute. Yeah, I think they did.
0: What was it? Do you remember?
1: Well, after the shooting at Tall, when he turned the other fella and he said, come on, well, let's get out of here.
0: Uh-huh. Which one of them did the actual shooting?
1: I couldn't tell you that.
0: What do you mean?
1: Well, both of them shot about the same time. Wasn't more than a half a second difference. Bang, bang, real fast. Both about the same time. I don't know if they both hit Abner, but they both shot at the same time.
0: Have you seen these men around before?
1: You know, matter of fact, I have.
0: They've been in here?
1: Yeah, must have been 3-4 weeks ago.
0: Mm-hmm.
1: Come in with Georgia. I guess they're pretty good friends.
0: Who's she?
1: Regular customer, spends a lot of time in here. Drinks Stangers. Rough.
0: Mm-hmm. Do you know where we can get in touch with her?
1: Shouldn't be too hard.
0: Hmm?
1: She lives down next block.
0: We left the bar and walked to the entrance of the apartment hotel down the street. According to the building register, Georgia Wells occupied apartment 314. We rang the buzzer, and after a few moments, we were admitted to the building. The elevator wasn't working, so we walked up 3 flights.
2: Oh, man, I guess I'm getting old.
0: Yeah.
2: Makes you wonder how far you'd get without all the modern conveniences, huh?
0: Yeah. Mistress is in here.
2: Yeah.
0: Better try it again.
2: Yeah.
3: Just a minute. Yeah?
0: Georgia Wells?
3: That's right. I know you.
0: Police officers, we'd like to talk to you.
3: What about?
0: Might be better if we came inside.
3: Sure, come on in. Nothing here to hide. Come on.
0: I'll look around, Frank.
2: Yeah.
3: What's he looking for?
0: Just want to check the place.
3: You gonna find anything here? I got no beef with the cops. Never been in any trouble before. I want to keep it that way.
0: All right.
2: It's clean, Joe.
3: You gonna tell me what this is all about?
0: You know a couple of men named Ronald Saba and Gerard Llewellyn?
3: Why, you asking?
0: You know them?
3: Yeah.
2: You know where they are?
3: No, look. Maybe if you tell me why you're looking for the boys, I can help you out.
0: It's a police matter.
3: You go find them yourself.
0: When'd you see them last?
3: A couple of days ago.
2: Where?
3: Bar over on 6th.
0: You know where they live?
3: Look, mister, I don't carry no water for them, but I'm not going to blow the whistle until I know what the beef is.
0: It's pretty serious, and you're not doing yourself any good acting like this.
2: You know where we can find them?
3: Look, I'm going to level with you. I know the boys, sure. They're a lot of laughs, good spenders. That's all it is with us.
0: We got it that you're pretty good friends.
3: You've been talking to the landlady. She's all the time sticking her nose in where it don't belong.
0: Is that so?
3: Yeah. She's hacked at me anyway. Go out of her way to make trouble. All the time, she'll go out of her way.
2: And why'd she do that?
3: She don't like me, that's why.
0: Hmm.
3: She got no reason. She just don't like me. All the time yelling about how I'm using too much laundry, how I let the water run too long, beefing about how I'm not supposed to do no cooking in the place. Pot of coffee, and she's ready to take it in front of the UN.
0: Mm-hmm.
3: I told the truth. Boys and me been out a couple of times, dinner, drinks, maybe a show, that's all. Nothing serious between us. Matter of fact, they both leave me cold, romantic.
0: Well, then you shouldn't worry about telling us where to find them.
3: I just don't want to get mixed up in nothing. That's all there is to it. I don't want to get dragged into something I didn't build. You can see that, can't you, huh? You can see that.
0: Where do we find them?
3: They'll be here in 40 minutes.
0: We put in a call to the office and told them where we were. We got out a local broadcast on an all-points bulletin asking that the two suspects be picked up. 5:52 p.m., we settled down to wait for the men.
3: What am I supposed to do when they get here?
0: Just keep out of the way.
3: There's going to be no shooting, is there?
0: Not unless they start it.
3: You just don't know anymore.
2: What's that?
3: You go out with a guy, nothing serious, a few laughs, and you end up in trouble.
0: They ever tell you what they did for a living?
3: Ronnie mentioned something about starting a car agency.
0: Yeah.
3: He had some deal back east where he could get the cars cheap, then he figured on having them driven out here and selling them. Told me how him and the whale was going to clean up.
0: Mm-hmm.
3: Said it was the sweetest deal they ever come across. Real sweet, they said.
0: Yeah. Joe.
2: Yeah.
0: You better get in the other room, Miss Wells.
3: Yeah, sure. Please, no shooting.
0: All right, go on. Go ahead.
4: All right, honey.
0: All right, mister. Hold it right there.
4: What is this?
2: Come on, turn around.
4: What?
2: Turn around. Put your hands up on that wall.
4: Here, Joe. 38.
0: Where'd you get this, Saba?
4: I don't know what you're talking about.
0: This gun, where'd it come from?
4: I never saw it before.
2: It was in your coat.
4: Well, then you creeps put it there. It ain't mine.
0: Where's Llewellyn?
4: Oh?
0: Gerard Llewellyn.
4: I never heard of him.
2: All right, put your hands down.
4: Can I turn around now?
0: Yeah.
4: You guys gonna tell me what this is all about?
0: You know more than we do.
4: Well, I ain't gonna argue about that.
0: Where's the whale?
4: You guys been on the spike. I don't know what you're talking about.
0: Wanna call downtown and get somebody out here? We'll take him in.
2: Yeah.
3: I gotcha, huh?
4: You lousy bum. You finked on us.
3: I had nothing to do with it.
0: All right, take it easy.
4: She told you, didn't she? Didn't she tell you where to get us?
0: Doesn't make any difference.
4: It does to me. All she ever wanted was a good time. All the time wanting to go to the best places. All the time with the expensive clothes. You lousy bum, that's all she is.
0: All right, that's enough of that.
4: You're not kidding. You're all with me if I never saw her again. Be the best thing.
0: Well, then you're going to be happy.
4: Huh?
0: That's the way it'll be. Another team of men came out from the office and took over the stakeout on the apartment. Frank and I drove Ronald Saba down to the city hall. We put in a call to the receiving hospital and found that the wounded officer would recover. 6:57 p.m., we started to lay out the evidence for the suspect.
2: We checked the gun through our record section. It's the one you stole from Hector Pip yesterday.
4: Mistake someplace.
0: Yeah, but we didn't make it.
4: You got nothing to hold me on, nothing.
0: Four of the victims have seen your picture. They're willing to swear that you're one of the men who held him up.
4: Yeah. Bunch of creeps, that's all they are, the whole slew of them.
0: Sure.
2: Come on, where do we pick up your partner?
4: I keep telling you guys, I haven't got any partner. I don't know what you're talking about.
0: You want to explain the gun?
4: I don't have to. I never saw that gun before. You guys turned it on me, that's what you say. Well, I say it ain't mine. You planted it.
0: What about the victims?
4: They made a mistake. It's happened before. Lots of times. You read about it all the time where some joker gets up in court, swears he knows some fella guy, ends up spending a couple of years for something he didn't do. All the time, there's stories like that in the paper.
0: Mm-hmm.
4: All the time.
0: Well, you sit there and think you're clean. We got it figured different.
4: I don't care how you got it figured. I'm telling the story the way it happened. Now, you keep talking about this fellow Whale or whatever it is. I don't know. I never heard of him. All these jobs you say I did. I don't know anything about them either.
2: I'll get it.
5: Oh, yeah, well. Just got a call from D. Leitner.
2: Yeah.
5: He picked up the woman.
2: Girl's apartment?
5: Yeah, he copped out, gave him the whole story. We're bringing him in now.
2: Okay,
0: thanks. Well, you just heard it, Saba.
2: How about it? You want to make a statement now?
0: Might go easier if you tell us.
1: Get out of here!
0: All right, grab him. Come on. Sit down there.
1: Come on, let me out of here. Let me out!
0: All right, now on your feet. Get up.
4: Lousy fat slob. He just kept his mouth shut, that's all. Just kept his big fat mouth shut. We've been all right. Him and his big mouth.
0: Now, let's go.
4: Him and his big fat mouth, right into the joint. That's where he's put us, right into the joint.
0: That's right.
4: His idea, the whole thing. He's as full of hot air as he is. Well, I hope he's happy. Look what he did. He got me a ticket right into the joint.
0: No.
4: Huh?
0: You paid your own way.
6: The story you've just heard is true. The names were changed to protect the innocent. On October 18th, trial was held in Department 94, Superior Court of the State of California, in and for the County of Los Angeles. In a moment, the results of that trial. Roy. Ronald Evan Saba and Gerard Stephen Llewellyn were tried and convicted of robbery in the first degree, 6 counts, and received sentence as prescribed by law. Robbery in the first degree is punishable by imprisonment in the state penitentiary for a period of not less than 5 years on each count.

0: 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Technical advice comes from the Office of Chief of Police W.H. Parker, Los Angeles Police Department. Technical advisors, Captain Jack Donahoe, Sergeant Marty Wynn, Sergeant Vance Brasher. Heard tonight were Ben Alexander, Herb Ellis, Vic Rodman, Virginia Gregg, Stacy Harris. 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Hal Gibney speaking. 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Chesterfield has brought you Dragnet, transcribed from Los Angeles. A man is arrested and imprisoned for murder. One woman, his sister, believes in his innocence. 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
1: That's Dragnet with The Big Rush from July 5th, 1955, starring Jack Webb and Ben Alexander on that NBC broadcast. Hope you enjoyed that. Time for this month in music history.
2: Here is another top song, actually a number one song from 1988.
3: Here's a little song I wrote.
2: I don't either.
3: You might want to sing.
2: But we're revisiting 1988.
3: Don't worry.
2: But you're singing.
3: Be happy.
2: It's kind of catchy anyways. So it became the first a cappella song to reach number one on the Billboard. And Bobby McFerrin performed every vocal sound that you hear on this recording.
1: There is no music on this?
2: No, this is all him. Everything is him. All of the... like
1: now that makes me like it more.
2: Me too.
1: Yeah, interesting. I didn't realize
2: it's
1: it was all
2: him. He
1: sounds like there's music in the background.
2: That's just his acoustic prowess.
1: That's crazy.
2: Yeah.
1: All right. Thanks, Lisa Wolf.
2: Sure.
1: I like it a little more now.
2: Okay, me too.
1: Yeah.
2: If you like it, I like it.
1: Be happy.
2: You should adopt that.
1: Be happy.
2: Just don't worry.
1: I am happy.
2: Be happy. But don't worry.
1: Yeah, but my pillow mattress topper, it needs to be mussed up a little.
2: But don't worry about it.
1: All right.
2: Don't worry.
1: Okay.
2: Be happy.
1: All right, I'll be happy.
2: Okay.
1: I don't have to fold it nice or anything in the morning. It's perfect as I get up.
2: That means you didn't rustle around too much in bed.
1: No.
2: I like to take up the whole bed. Personally.
1: Yeah. All right, more of Hollywood 360 after this.
3: Don't worry. Be happy. I give you my phone number. When you worry, call me. I make you happy.

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11: News this hour from Town Hall. I'm Ron Taylor. The U.S. and Canada have fallen deeper into a trade war. New tariffs expected to raise prices for products in both countries. As trade tensions continue to escalate, President Trump remains steadfast.
12: The United States has imposed 50% tariffs on $20 billion in Canadian goods, including hockey sticks and medical supplies. President Trump says the move protects American jobs and strengthens U.S. leverage. Canadian Prime Minister Mark Carney says Canada will respond dollar for dollar. The dispute could put North America's trade agreement under new pressure, with no further talks currently scheduled. Ken Lorman reporting.
11: Ranchers in northern Mexico are preparing to resume cattle exports to the U.S. as a year-long ban comes to an end.
13: The ban was imposed due to a parasite outbreak affecting cattle industries on both sides of the border. The U.S. plans to restart imports on August 24th at the Douglas, Arizona crossing. New restrictions will be in place to prevent parasite spread. Mexico has reported nearly 2,000 active cases showing signs of containment. Ranchers are optimistic but cautious as new U.S. controls may slow shipments. The ban had previously cut ranchers' income by 40%. John Scott reporting.
11: The hardline new leader of Iran's top security body is threatening neighbors against joining new U.S. efforts to squeeze Tehran's economy and saying the U.S. has increased global nuclear insecurity. Egypt is trying to revive Iran-U.S. negotiations, and Iraq and Iran say Tehran has helped some ships carrying Iraqi oil to transit the Strait of Hormuz. The wildfires burning across Europe this summer have exposed a potentially deadly threat lurking beneath the blackened landscape. Rusty bombs and mines from World War II and World War I have already exploded in some cases. More at townhall.com.
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11: Tesla is recalling nearly 3 million vehicles in China over door handle safety risks.
15: Tesla and other Chinese car makers are recalling more than 4 million vehicles over safety concerns, including risks tied to their door handles. Tesla is recalling about 2.98 million vehicles, including models 3, Y, X, and S, over door handle safety risks. This follows China's announcement in February to ban hidden door handles seen commonly on Tesla and other Chinese electric vehicles starting next year. It follows EV accidents where hidden electronic door handles fail to function and trapped passengers. Keith Peters reporting.
11: Philadelphia Eagles running back Jaquidin Jackson was taken off the field in an ambulance after being injured in the opening kickoff Saturday night in a preseason game against the Patriots. The The Eagles announced that Jackson had strength and movement in all extremities and had to be taken to a hospital for further evaluation. More news at townhall.com. President Trump scores a major victory for his ballroom project. More from correspondent Laura Winters.
7: Chief Justice John Roberts rules work on President Trump's ballroom can continue at the White House. President Trump taking to his Truth Social page, writing, "The military ballroom complex being built on the hallowed grounds of the White House, which is so vital for national security, will be the greatest of its kind."
11: Some war observers believe that President Trump's words could be nearly as influential as military force in challenging Iran's ruling regime. Analysts say President Trump should spotlight the mullah's brutality, corruption, and hypocrisy, including the privileged lives of regime elites abroad. They argue that stronger communication tools, including efforts to bypass internet blackouts, could help Iranians organize and resist. Supporters believe exposing their propaganda may be critical. More on these stories at townhall.com.
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6: Hello, ladies and gentlemen. Welcome to American Warrior Radio. This is your host, Ben Bueller Garcia. They say sometimes truth is stranger than fiction. Today's guest can attest to that fact. During a 25-year career as a CIA case officer, Barry Broman served on three continents. He was chief of station, once deputy chief of station, and actually ran a large paramilitary program project in Asia. As you can imagine, he found himself in some very unique situations. His latest book, Indochina Hand, Tales of a CIA Case Officer, shares 62 of these unique stories from his time serving with the Marine Corps in Vietnam to his time with the CIA. Barry Broman, welcome back to American Warrior Radio. Barry, I'd like to just sort of touch on, I really enjoyed the book, and part of the reason I enjoyed it is of those 62 chapters, some are actually very short, you know, just a couple of pages or so. So it's an easy read. I went back and looked at our past interview that we had, a couple of years ago probably, and I'll never forget one of the lines you talked. So you were serving with the Marines in Vietnam, and, you know, you were approached about a certain agency that has three letters in its name. And you said, well, and I'm paraphrasing here, you can do a better job of telling the story, but you said, I'm, you know, serving in Vietnam. And the guy basically said, here's my card, call me if you live.
16: That's right. I was approached by the agency while I was in grad school at University of Washington in 1968. I was already commissioned in the Marine Corps, but the Marines let me stay for a master's in Southeast Asian studies. And one of my profs suggested I talk to the CIA. They had a recruiter coming. I said I'd be happy to do that. I met the fellow and I told him I was getting a master's. I spoke Thai. I'd been in Southeast Asia as an associated press photographer in Bangkok in 62. And the guy said, you know, you're the kind of guy we're looking for. And I said, wait a minute, I'm going to war. I'm in the Marine Corps, and I'm going to go on active duty pretty soon. And the guy took out his card, and he handed it to me, and he said, here's my card. If you live, call this number 6 months before you get out of the Corps. And so I survived Vietnam. I was a company commander at Camp Pendleton in 1970 and early 71. And I called the number, not expecting that he would remember me or even be there. He said, "Let me get your file." He came back and he said, "Meet me at the Coronado Hotel in San Diego Thursday at 7 o'clock, which I did. And he signed me up. I had 15 days between the Marine Corps and the CIA. That's kind of how I got into the agency.
17: Most of the stories in your latest book, Barry, deal with your time in the CIA, but there are a couple in there from your time in Vietnam. And there was two in particular that jumped out at me. And one is you describe the role of the Combined Action Marines. And I was not at all familiar with this program. Could you describe it to our listeners, please?
16: The Marine Corps had a very effective program wherein they would put a squad of Marines into a village in a semi-pacified area, and that squad would interact with the local popular forces or sort of militia, younger guys or older guys, and the Marine squad would kind of pump up their combat abilities, and they would go on patrols together. The program was very successful, very low cost, but it did cost about over 500 Marine Corps lives during the time that the program operated. And I got involved after I got out of the bush. I was 7 months on the line with the 5th Marines. And then I spent the rest of my tour as a civil affairs officer. And we dealt often with these small Marine units operating in and around the Da Nang area in South Vietnam. And they were just a bunch of great guys. And it's a program that other people should have picked up on. I think that the Marine Corps did exactly what they should have. I'm talking about the Army getting involved in something like this.
17: Well, was there ever a concern of yours that you might be working with a young man that you're training to shoot a rifle in the morning and at night he's out there planting, booby traps for you or, to trap to hurt you?
16: Well, of course, this is it was difficult. Some of these units actually had Viet Cong infiltrators in them. A good friend of mine participated. He was badly wounded just before the Tet Offensive broke out in early 68, when his little CAP unit, not far from Way City, was overrun by the NVA and. They just happened to be saved by Hotel Company 2nd Battalion 5th Marines heading toward Way City to reinforce, and they stopped this CAP unit being overrun. And later they found out that there was actually a VC infiltrator in that unit, but he did not survive the battle.
17: Okay. Well, I tell you, one of the other stories that really struck me, you had a friend, and you say in the book that, as far as the Vietnam lore, the combat lore, if you will, there were the two most dangerous times for someone was when they first got into country, and then just as they're short, when they only got a week or a few days before the end of their 13-month tour. And you shared a story that, ironic's not the right word, but it would have been more tragic than usual, and that involved a meeting or a meal, I guess, you guys had in Da Nang. The guy's name was Mike Cadalis.
16: Yeah, this is when I was in civil affairs. Mike was one of my buddies from University of Washington. He was a NESAP, enlisted and then commissioned in the Marine Corps. And he was serving with the 7th Marines, and his tour was just about up. He came up to Da Nang to fly home. He contacted me. And so I decided to invite him into Da Nang town for a dinner, a Vietnamese dinner, with my good friend, Lieutenant Jim Jones, who was fluent in Vietnamese. So we took Mike into town to a very nice little restaurant, proceeded just to be with the only foreigners, non-Vietnamese, in the restaurant. The table next to us had a bunch of older Vietnamese fellows who who spoke French. I don't speak much Vietnamese, but my French was good, and I was chatting with them. And suddenly, out of nowhere, a drunken Arvin Special Forces sergeant came up to us very disrespectfully, took out a .45 pistol, was waving it at us because we were in a Vietnamese restaurant and we weren't Vietnamese. And Jonesy was trying to talk him down. And one of the old gentlemen at the next table got up and went out. And while this guy was waving the gun around, an Arvin Special Forces officer came in with a swagger stick, hit the sergeant in the gun arm, dropped the weapon, beat him about the head and shoulders. And then other South Vietnamese soldiers came in and dragged the miscreant out. Mm. The lieutenant apologized. And Mike Cadalis, who was getting on the plane the next morning to go home, really was sweating that.
17: Well, Barry, I can tell you the worst part about that is, you know, it's bad enough to be that close and get shot, much less by someone who ostensibly was supposed to be one of our allies over there. And I think that's what struck me about the story. Barry, when we come back, I'd like to get into some of your stories about your time with the CIA. Just a great book, folks. I recommend you look it up, Indochina Hand, Tales of a CIA Case Officer. We'll be right back.
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17: Hey, listeners, it's Ben Buehler Garcia, host of American Warrior Radio. 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

0: Welcome back to American Warrior Radio, ladies and gentlemen. This is your host, Ben Bueller Garcia. We're talking with Barry Broman. Barry had at least 30 years of service to our country, first with the United States Marine Corps. He did see combat in Vietnam, and then 25 years as a CIA case officer. Barry, as I mentioned, we had you on the show before, and I went back and I listened to the podcast for our last conversation. And correct me if I'm wrong, sir, but as I recall, you recruited 41 agents during your career. And last time we talked, you put it in baseball terms so I could understand. And you said, you know, you, when it comes to that, particularly hard target recruitments, you can't go, you know, 35 and 6. You got to go 41 and 0, because missing a recruitment like that has some bad ramifications potentially.
1: Yeah, you don't want to bat 500 as a CIA case officer, because the first time someone says no, and he's an official in the country you're serving, and he reports you, you can expect to be kicked out of the country, or PNG, persona non grata, within 48 hours. So you don't want to go in hoping the guy's going to say yes. You want to be very, very sure that he or she will agree to serve as a clandestine service recruit.
0: Is there a threshold after which, you know, if you're a case officer or someone and you get burned 3, 4, 5, 6 times, somebody back at Langley says, you know, maybe you're on the wrong line of work?
1: Yeah, that normally comes to the case officer's attention after one or two failures. I knew a guy, I was TDY in his country in Europe, and I asked his wife at dinner how she enjoyed it, and she said, well, I love it here, but I just hope we get to finish our tour. And I would say, and I said, well, why would that be? And it turned out her husband was PNG'd at every one of his assignments. He's kicked out, and the country we're in, he was kicked out of that one. And he did not last long in the clandestine service after that.
0: And this was mostly during the Cold War, Barry. Was it gentler back then, where the worst you could expect would be to get kicked out of the country, not I use the air quotes, not disappeared?
1: Well, of course, that's why we were mostly under diplomatic cover, because we had diplomatic immunity if we were caught. The good news is we were just kicked out. The bad news is the agent that we were handling, or it could have been interrupted, especially in a hard target case, hard target being communists. Those guys were generally shot. So, you know, there were some very serious ramifications.
0: In all your interaction, Barry, one of the things I learned from both your books, you know, I think a civilian like me or other folks out there would assume that, you know, these folks are all doing it for the money. But that's not necessarily true, is it?
1: No, absolutely not. When I'm looking back at some of the Soviet cases that we had, I was only involved directly in one, but I know a number of stories. And these guys, well, rarely were doing it for the money. Very often it was because they hated the system. These are people that had relatives, fathers, uncles killed by the KGB. It's the Americans that were motivated mainly by money, Americans that were recruited by the KGB or other foreign services.
0: You know, one of the quotes I'll never forget are the lines in your book was, this wasn't you in this case, but it was one of your colleagues had been working you call him Boris in the book, had been working for him a long time. And they finally got to a point where Boris says, I'm KGB, but you probably already know that. And your colleague replied, well, I'm a CIA officer, and I think you knew that too. And the Russian replied, I didn't, but I'd hoped you were.
1: Yeah, that was really a great case. And it came toward the end of the Cold War. And it was a KGB officer that was being pursued by a very hard-charging young CIA officer in an Asian station. And they'd established this drinking relationship late at night. And finally, the Russian, he said, you know, I'm KGB. And the spook said, yeah, I'm CIA. And the Russian said, well, I'm glad to know that, because I don't want to be wasting my time with the State Department officer. I want to work for the CIA. And he did, and he was successfully polygraphed, which was very rare. He provided incredible intelligence at a time when we had very, very few active KGB officers because Ulbricht Ames, the American spy, had given up the names of a number of officers inside, and they were all killed.
0: There's other instances you relate in your book where, you know, I think of the CIA and I think of, you know, just stacks of cash. But there was one case where you ended up having to, you're flying out with one of your agents, I guess, and he was back in coach class, and the only seat available for you was in first class. So you spent the extra $26 to get up in first class, and they gave you a hard time about that on your expense receipt. I mean, $26.
1: Well, rules are rules, Ben. And in that case, I was handling a double agent. He was being run by a communist country. We were in Western Europe when this went down. And the idea was the our agent had to make a meeting with his handlers in another country. And I met him. I passed him documentation that was what was false. It had been prepared for these people to receive, believing it was accurate. And so what I had to do was I had to get on the same plane with the agent, because if he was caught with those documents, it would have been bad, and he would have been blown as the CIA agent. I, on the other hand, had diplomatic immunity, and so I carried the documents, but I had to be on the plane, only to find out that there were no seats available except in first class. Not a problem. I got a first-class ticket. I got to the meeting site. Everything went well, and when I went back to my station and I filled out my expense account, I said, you know, I had to fly first class. It was a 20-minute flight, Ben, and that's why it was only a $26 difference between coach and first class. And so I went to the deputy. I was reporting to the deputy chief of station, and I said I had to do it. He said, of course you had to do it. No problem. We'll submit it. And it was submitted, and it was rejected. And I laughed. I said, look, I ate $26 worth of caviar in that 20 minutes late, and up you had to eat it. He said, absolutely not. He fought it. He went to the bean counters in Langley, and ultimately, I didn't have to pay the $26.
0: Wow. Well, okay, so.
1: Listen, when we were traveling overseas, we flew business, and, you know, that's across the Pacific, you know, that's a big improvement.
0: Sure. I tell you, Barry, when we come back, I want to talk about some more of your adventures, and I'll tell you one thing that, well, I don't know if this is accurate or not, but one thing I learned, maybe accurate, maybe not, Barry, that the qualification for a good case officer is the ability to hold their liquor. Ladies and gentlemen, this is your host, Ben Bueller Garcia. We're talking with Barry Broman. Check out his book. It's called Indochina Hand, Tales of a CIA Case Officer. You can also go to raintreepublishing.com. We'll talk more about some of Barry's other books when we come back. Stick around. 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
2: With SRN News, I'm Ron Taylor. The United States and Canada falling deeper into a trade war as new tariffs are expected to raise prices for products in both countries, each side blaming the other for the collapse of negotiations in Washington late Friday. That's led the U.S. to impose 50% tariffs on $20 billion worth of Canadian goods and Canada, setting September 8th as the start of its retaliatory penalties. President Trump's import taxes will hit about 5% of what Canada ships to the U.S. every year. IndyCar drivers can finally evaluate the track in downtown Washington after a day of practice and qualifying. The 1.7-mile street course was an unknown commodity. It was set up for the first time for this event, celebrating the country's 250th birthday. As the tracks go, it looks pretty simple, and with only seven turns, all but one to the left. This is SRN News.
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0: Welcome back to American Warrior Radio, ladies and gentlemen. This is your host, Ben Bueller Garcia. We're talking with Barry Broman. Barry had a 25-year career as a case officer in the CIA. He experienced a lot of interesting, intriguing things. Barry, one of the chapters that broke my heart, you describe your interaction with John Gunther Dean, who at the time was the American ambassador to Cambodia. As I understand it, Barry, of all the places you were, Cambodia was probably your favorite country to be posted in?
1: Well, I have to say it was my most interesting tour, and it was my very first tour as a CIA case officer, and it came during the Cambodian War. And it ended, I was there 73 to 75 in Phnom Penh, and this was a country that went down in flames. The Khmer Rouge took power, killed over 2 million people, and I was on the last fixed-wing plane out in 75. And the people I met, people I handled, people I recruited, the people I worked with stand out as the best of the bunch in my entire career.
0: We had a Air America pilot on several months ago, Neil Graham Hansen, and he described a similar situation where he's got an airplane. He is on a runway outside of Phnom Penh, and pretty much the word is coming down that the Khmer Rouge is coming in, and, you know, it's just time to bug out. And, you know, he grabbed up as many people as he could, and he's leaving. But the fellow who was working the airport, if you will, Neil said, come with me. And the guy says, I can't. My wife's, back in the city. I've got to stay with her. And he just describes, he says, that he had tears coming down his dusty face. And both of them knew that pretty much that his life was about to come to an end. And nonetheless, Neil had to get his folks out. And I get the impression your experience and the ambassador's experience was similar. And you flew to, I guess it was a Bangkok?
1: Right. I flew in from Phnom Penh to Bangkok, took some people out and took some documents out. But I should mention that as a senior military officer, and in our last meeting, and I offered him and his family a ride out, and he said, no, I can't do that. And then he took his pistol out, and he handed me the pistol and said, I'll be dead in 72 hours. And I took that weapon out with me.
0: Wow. Do you still have it?
1: I do.
0: Wow. Barry, you talked about this. You all had some petty cash. Again, boy, the CIA and their money. And so you had I use the air quotes again, a party, but it was almost mourning, you know, the loss of Cambodia and what was going to happen to those people, many of whom you knew. And you describe a situation, you know, after the liquor had flown liberally, you describe a situation where there was a reporter there as part of the group, and the ambassador pretty much spoke his mind. And tell us about the reporter's reaction and then the ambassador's eventual response, because I thought that was extremely powerful.
1: Yeah, okay. This happened in Bangkok.

0: flew out of Phnom Penh, flew to Bangkok. Some came overland, some by air, and we rallied together in Bangkok. And the this is not just the station, but the all embassy officers. And we took what was left of our community fund for our little PX in Phnom Penh, and we chartered the boat, the Oriental Queen, from the Oriental Hotel. And we spent all of our money and drank it up on the boat, and we're telling farewell stories. And one of the people was John Gunther Dean, our ambassador, who flew out with the American flag on the Marine choppers that took them out. And so Dean was talking. He was very, very bitter over Henry Kissinger's poor leadership, failing the Cambodian people, cutting off all money to Cambodia. And he went on and on. And Matt, a working reporter, said, "Mr. Ambassador, I won't be writing this story up, okay? I appreciate your telling us all of these inside things, but I won't write it up." And Dean looked at him and said, "Write every word, Matt, write every word." And Matt did. And Dean did not get his next assignment. Kissinger canceled his next ambassadorship, but later served as in Beirut, and where he was known as John Gunga Dean, and of the career of professional ambassadors that I ever served with.
1: Now, Dan, I bet gets one dumb question every show. Those were different times, I suppose. I know they were, but that involved alcohol, and apparently some of the case agents, that was a tool they used very effectively, even though some of the other agents frowned upon it.
0: Well, I don't know quite what you're talking about here, Ben, but I recall a story where two of our officers, the China hands, were at a dinner, a private dinner, with a couple of very senior Chinese, red Chinese officials, normalized relations with China, and it was a Chinese restaurant where everybody was drunk, and that the Chinese and Russians drink hard for oblivion, and it's very difficult to keep up. If you're an American, we would sometimes drink milk before going out to drink with them to coat your stomach. But in this case, both CIA officers got drunk to the point where one of them went to the bathroom and passed out in the bathroom, and no one missed him, saying goodbye to the Chinese, vomited on them as they were leaving the restaurant.
1: Oh, boy.
0: And the officer in the bathroom woke up at 3 a.m. And alerted the night guard that he was locked in, and he survived, but no one ever, I would not have known the story except from one of the other guests at the dinner, because neither of the CIA officers ever mentioned it.
1: Next break, I was part of a trade mission to Beijing in the 90s. And of course, our first stop from the airport was to the U.S. Embassy, where we were briefed. And I'll never forget, your hotel room is bugged. Things in little cups, not quite as big as a shot glass. But I mean, this stuff was 100-something proof. I mean, they'd take the paint off of walls.
0: Multi.
1: And the advice they gave us was, of course, you know, to maintain relations, you gotta have the first drink, but there'll be more coming. So, you know, develop a slight tremble in your hand, or, you know, try and sit next to a potted plant somewhere where you can just, you know, discreetly dump this stuff in the plant. I tell you, our secret weapon on those meetings was we did have a Marine with us. And boy, this guy could handle his liquor. So he definitely saved our bacon a couple of times. Barry, when we come back, I want to talk about the other chapter in your book, one of them called Tehran Hostage. We've had a number of people on the show that were involved with that situation there. And so that really, really struck me. Folks, take a look at his book. It's called Indochina Hand, Tales of a CIA Case Officer. I think you're really going to enjoy it. 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
16: Here on dealing with my experiences, and those were proved in a couple of weeks because I didn't have to worry about facts, and most of the book was fiction.
17: And what gives the titles of those two novels?
16: Okay, the first one is called The Spy from Place Saint-Sulpice. So this was when I was in Paris in the 80s, and it dealt with... And the second book came out a few months ago. It's called The Spy from Sukhumvit Road. That took place in Thailand and Cambodia in 1990-91. And the third book I'm about to start, and that will be taking place in Burma in the 1990s.
17: Excellent. And again, folks can find all that at raintreepublishing.com. Barry, I've had two Delta Force operators on the show who were involved with the tragic and ill-fated Operation Eagle Claw, which was the mission to rescue are hostages that are being held in Tehran. And also Jonah Mendez and her husband, Tony, who I go by the nickname, the CIA's Masters of Disguise. And Tony, people might recognize, he was involved in what you call the Canadian caper to get our folks out of the Canadian embassy at the time, which has been later made into the movie Argo. And you kind of were on the edges of that as well.
16: Well, I was not involved at all with, although I had two friends who were in the embassy and were taken. One was a State Department officer and one was a CIA officer. And the CIA officer was a tough guy. He was a paramilitary guy I served with in Southeast Asia. He was Jewish, which made it particularly difficult for him. And he had the presence of mind to take a secret writing sheaf of paper with him into confinement. And so he wrote secret writing messages back, and someone in Washington was smart enough to test them for secret writing. And he provided intelligence from inside by secret writing. And the only one I can share with you, he wrote one message saying to POTUS, President of the United States. And the message was, exercise the military option. And the president tried to do that, but then we had the problem in the desert and the mission failed.
17: Wow, that's some pretty powerful stuff. You also, I kind of chuckled because I've had a number of folks on whose stories were made into motion pictures. And I'll never forget, I was asking one soldier, an army guy, I said, well, you know, how accurate was the movie? And he kind of smiled a little bit and says, well, we were in Afghanistan. But that's where he was going to leave it. And, you know, in your book, you talk about it in Argo, which is a great movie. I enjoyed it. But they really left out a key part of what actually happened. And that involved Kenneth Taylor, the Canadian, did to help. In fact, I think President Reagan ended up giving him an award after this was all concluded.
16: That was a sad story because when this was happening, I was in headquarters, and a good friend of mine was a senior Canadian diplomat. We'd served together in Southeast Asia. And he had a dinner party. I was a guest, and he took me aside and said, you know, there's some Americans that are being protected by the Canadian embassy. And I said, gee, I didn't know that. And I didn't. And he said, yeah, I want you to know that, you know, we're taking care of them. So the next morning I went at headquarters up to the Tehran task force. There was a huge crowd of people. And I said, I need to talk to the boss. And then they said, right, who are you? I said, I'm from the East Asia division. He said, well, but we don't have time. I said, well, there's a couple of some Americans being shielded by the Canadians. Are you aware? And he said, okay, come in. And so then I'm talking to the boss. He said, yes, they're there. We're sending a team up to Ottawa tomorrow to get their documentation, and we're going to get them out. So please don't mention this to anyone. And I didn't. But in the film, it's very sad that the Canadian ambassador and the mission don't get the credit they should have been given. And in fact, at the premiere of the film, the Canadian ambassador was not invited. So I think that was a big mistake. But at the same time, when this became public, the Canadian embassy in Washington, D.C. is opposite a large office building. Someone hung a huge sign outside saying, thank you, Canada, for saving those people. And the Canadians did it. And the CIA participated in that, and they did a good job.
17: Do you know, Barry, or can you share, were there any CIA assets on the Operation Eagle Claw mission itself? As I understand, you did have some folks, believe it or not, on the ground in Tehran, or at least one guy that I'm aware of.
16: Yeah. I know that guy. I was in language refresher with him, and he was posing as an Iranian. He spoke Farsi. He was on the ground. And he was involved he would have been involved in moving the people from the mission to the rendezvous pickup site for the choppers coming in. but they never came in, and he was able to exfiltrate himself and live.
18: Well, I tell you, I had, like I said, I've talked to at least one of the Delta intelligence guys who was involved with the planning of that mission, and I got to say, as an ignorant civilian, if they had been able to pull that off, given the environment and all the moving parts, it would have been miraculous. It would have been something that would have gone down in the history books. Barry, it's been a real joy talking with you today. Again, I encourage folks to get your book, Indochina Hand, Tales of a CIA Case Officer. And just to tease you folks, there's some other stories he tells in the book that we weren't able to tell here on American Warrior Radio because it's a family show, but I think you'll enjoy it. Things that are both tragic and sometimes just like we said, you know, the truth is sometimes stranger than fiction. Barry, what can we expect coming down the road from you next?
16: Well, I'm going to Hawaii in a few weeks, and I'm going to start working on the third novel. Now, that will be the Spy from Golden Valley, which is where I lived in Rangoon. So that'll be coming up next. And then I'm going to probably do a photo book from my wars from Vietnam, Cambodia, and Burma.
18: Okay. And do you ever get the craving to go back and visit some of these places? Or, I mean, do you, when you travel and say, hey, I'd like to go back to Vietnam or Cambodia, is there an office at Langley that says, no, Barry, we're not going to let you do that? You know too much?
16: Well, if I was in active service, they could certainly stop me. But in retirement, they don't stop me at all. I've been to China, I've been to Russia, been to Vietnam, been to North Vietnam. I've been back to Cambodia. I did a book on Cambodia. I've been back to Burma 15 to 20 times since I retired. So my movements are quite easy to do in retirement. But in active service, I would be constrained.
18: But and also guessing you probably can't find a first class upgrade for $26 anymore.
16: Not anymore. Those days are gone.
18: Those days are definitely gone. Do you and your former colleagues ever have reunions and get together and chat someplace? Or,
16: well, my infantry company, H Company, 2nd Battalion, 5th Marines, we have annual get-togethers. We had one in Seattle a few months ago, and it's great. It's great for the troops. It's as far as the agency, yeah, I keep in touch with some of the guys and ladies, and sometimes we gather in Paris or in Bangkok or in London or Paris. Have fun.
18: All right. Well, Barry, thanks for spending your time with our listeners today. I really appreciate you sharing your stories with us.
16: My pleasure, Ben. You take care.
18: Likewise. You too, sir. Don't forget, the name of the book is called Indochina Hand, Tales of a CIA Case Officer. You can find Barry's other works at his website. It's Raintree, R-A-I-N-T-R-E-E, publishing.com. 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
28: News this hour from Town Hall. I'm Ron Taylor. Some war observers believe that President Trump's words could be nearly as influential as military force in challenging Iran's ruling regime.
29: Analysts say President Trump should spotlight the mullah's brutality, corruption, and hypocrisy, including the privileged lives of regime elites abroad. They argue that stronger communication tools, including efforts to bypass internet blackouts, could help Iranians organize and resist. Supporters believe exposing Tehran's propaganda may be critical to turning public anger into a movement for freedom. Ken Lorman reporting.
28: The Energy Department is investing $500 million to modernize a major steel factory in Middletown, Ohio. Correspondent Richard Boyd has more.
30: The Trump administration says the project will protect 2,300 American jobs and strengthen the domestic supply chain. Cleveland-Cliffs plans to upgrade its blast furnace, generate electricity from mill gases, and recycle industrial byproducts. Supporters call it a step toward restoring U.S. manufacturing and reducing dependence on foreign suppliers, while acknowledging taxpayers shouldn't have to subsidize the industry forever. Richard Boyd reporting.
28: The U.S. has imposed 50% tariffs on some Canadian goods after trade talks between the two countries broke down. Canada responding by announcing retaliatory tariffs set to begin September 8th, both sides blaming the other for failing to reach a deal. Prime Minister Mark Carney says Canada's measures will target products including steel, dairy, agricultural equipment, and pulp and paper on a dollar-for-dollar basis. The wildfires burning across Europe this summer have exposed a potentially deadly threat lurking beneath the blackened landscape. Rusty bombs and mines from World War I and II have been threatening crews and even exploding on occasion. More at townhall.com.
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28: IndyCar drivers are ready for today's Freedom 250 Grand Prix race happening in Washington, but people who drive the streets every day are not necessarily happy about it, saying their patience is on empty.
7: Washington, D.C. drivers and those who live and work in the area of the race say all of the street closures and detours are making it worse than cherry blossom time in the city. The event is bringing major gridlock with dozens of roads and streets closed, parking and travel restrictions. Access to museums is limited. There are mass transit detours and flights will briefly stop at Reagan National Airport. And there's a massive weekend security perimeter. Bill Alexander, Washington.
28: A federal appeals court has temporarily halted a court order that would have granted thousands of athletes the extra year of eligibility they deserve. This decision comes just 8 days before the college football season begins. The lawsuit was filed by players who graduated high school in 2022 and were not eligible. More at townhall.com. The White House is setting an ambitious new goal for American space launches.
8: President Trump signed a national security presidential memorandum to restore U.S. leadership in space transportation. The order aims for more than 1,000 launches and reentries on American soil each year by 2030. It directs agencies to speed up permitting, expand launch sites, and work more closely with private companies. The policy also calls for greater commercial access to the moon and Mars. Willie Nelson, Washington.
28: Ranchers in northern Mexico are preparing to resume cattle exports to the U.S. as a year-long ban has come to an end. The ban was imposed due to a parasite outbreak affecting cattle industries on both sides of the border. The U.S. plans to restart imports in just a day or two at the Douglas, Arizona crossing. New restrictions will be in place to prevent parasite spread. Mexico has reported nearly 2,000 active cases. Showing signs of containment, ranchers are optimistic but cautious. More on these stories at townhall.com. I'm Ron Taylor.
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31: Greetings, pet lovers. 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Did you hear this one from across the pond? While a bizarre criminal escape attempt unfolded in Cheshire, United Kingdom, when a 41-year-old fugitive named Charlie Foy left his loyal pet behind while successfully evading a police chase. In February, officers spotted Foy illegally riding an electric scooter on a public road. When the constables ordered him to pull over, Foy panicked and accelerated to high speed to escape the scene. His faithful Labrador companion, who had been running alongside the scooter, simply could not keep up with the motorized vehicle and fell behind, forcing Foy to completely abandon the animal to avoid capture. The abandoning of the pet quickly backfired into an instant karma because the loyal Labrador knew the exact way home. Rather than wandering off, the clever dog immediately began navigating the local streets to return to its residence. Cheshire police officers noted the abandoned animal and followed closely behind as it trotted throughout the neighborhood. The dog unknowingly acted as the perfect tracker, leading the pursuing officers directly to Foy's front door in Runcorn. Once inside the property, officers initiated a search and found Foy hiding in an attic under layers of insulation. Body cam footage captured the tense moment police located the fugitive, who was subsequently taken into custody. A court handed Foy a 3-month prison sentence and a 4-year driving ban after convicting him of multiple offenses, including failing to stop for police, driving while disqualified, using an uninsured vehicle, and failing to provide a drug test. The loyal Labrador retriever safely returned to its home as physically unharmed after being abandoned on the street. During the chase, a police officer checked on the distressed pet, calling him a good boy, before following him back to the Beaconsfield Road residence. Upon arriving at the house, the Labrador was reunited with the owner's second dog, which was spotted looking out of the ground floor window. Both animals remained at the property while police eventually located and arrested their owner. While the police have praised the Labrador as a hero for providing a vital lead, the official Cheshire Police statement has not released specific details regarding who will care for the dogs during the owner's 3-month prison sentence. This lack of information has prompted significant public concern on social media platforms, with many community members demanding that the owner face pet ownership bans or that the dogs be permanently rehomed. The absolute comedy of this story comes from the instant karmic irony of a criminal being outsmarted and turned in by his own fiercely loyal pet. While Foyle was being treated as a fleeing criminal, the police officers were treating the dog like a detective, praising him as a good boy and officially labeling him a hero in their public statements. Well, now it's time for the show rundown for the best in pet talk radio. This week on the Pet Buzz, I'm talking about
0: eight,
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0: Three.
31: Discussing a comprehensive wellness platform designed to ensure a longer, healthier, and happier life for their four-legged family members without breaking the bank.
0: Two.
31: Animal rescue via Megan the Stallion.
0: One.
31: And Swedish innovator Nina Ottesen revolutionized pet enrichment nearly 30 years ago by designing interactive puzzle games that challenge the minds and bodies of dogs, cats, and other animals. Her philosophy centers on using problem solving and natural foraging behaviors to reduce boredom, curb destructive habits and actions, and strengthen the bond between pets and their human companions. Nina, welcome back to the Pet Buzz.
1: Thank you for having me. It was great to be with you again.
31: So how do the natural hunting and foraging instincts of felines differ from canines when approaching your puzzle designs?
1: Cats are a little different than dogs. Cats want to investigate, they want to sneak up and watching and see what that is. Dogs normally just want to start playing directly. But cats are a little more careful. They decide when they want to play, not when we decide they want to play. Because of that, it's important to let the puzzle stay until the cat wants to test it.
31: So what inspired you to expand your puzzle concept from dogs to cats and other household species?
1: I did do some cat puzzle for, I think, about 20 years ago, but I was a little too early with cat puzzles compared to now. That is the reason we are really focused on cats now, because people now have cats like family members, and they understand today the importance of give them mental stimulation when they have those indoor cats.
31: So how can pet owners determine the correct difficulty level without frustrating a beginner pet?
1: It's important to start with more easy puzzle the first time. And I always recommend you can start with level 2, because you can do all level 2 puzzles, both easier and more advanced. And then you can watch your dog and cat to see how they act with the puzzle, because it's important to start easier so the dog can understand the concept. So it's important to start with easier, then step by step go to more and more advanced puzzles.
31: Well, if you've just joined us, I'm speaking with Nina Otteson, the inventor and innovator of pet puzzle games. So can interactive puzzle games successfully replace traditional food bowls during everyday mealtime?
1: Oh, yes, absolutely. I give my dogs puzzles every day with their food. They never eat from a regular dog bowl, maybe a feeder sometimes when they're traveling or something. But puzzles can absolutely replace a regular dog bowl. It's a fun way also for dogs to eat from a puzzle, and it's more healthier as well.
31: What role does mental stimulation play in preventing common behavioral issues in high-energy pets?
1: But they always say with high-energy pets, you need both mental stimulation and you also need physical exercise. This is a combination I think is really, really important. Start the day with a quick walk and also let the dog sniff around. Go home, put the food in several puzzles, and then the dog get an outlet for their energy. With the dogs every day, they have to use their legs and also use their head. Dogs are mostly happy. Then you have also these high-energy dogs. You need to do everything a little more.
31: It all boils down to the sacrifice that you make. If you do more puzzles, it takes more time. If you do more walks, it takes more time.
1: I think if you get a dog and cat, you need to do what they need to have.
31: Here you are, you're pregnant, and you're worried about these Bouviers. And you sit down, and that's how Nina got started. But I'm thinking, having two big dogs like that, and then once you had the baby, you had to balance your time so that everybody got their full share of Nina.
1: Oh, yeah, yeah. That's the only way to do it, to let the dogs work with the head indoors with my kids. So that was the reason I started to do puzzles for my dogs. And then other people wanted to have it too. That is the only way with dogs and cats as well. Let them work with the head. Give them a job, a daily job.
31: So here's one. Do you have your own testers? I mean, do you have a group of dogs and cats who test your new prototypes?
1: Oh, yeah. I start always with my dogs, of course, and other dogs, and also with the team in the U.S., Outward Hound. Also testing the products because we are working with new products together. So that is the only way to test out different sizes, different types, and to see. Because I want all puzzles be suitable for all kind of dogs. Doesn't matter if it's a small Chihuahua or a big German Shepherd or something.
31: There are all these new activities now for dogs to improve their vocabulary. Do you find that puzzles are a lot easier than teaching dogs like 15,000 word vocabulary?
1: Oh, yeah. It's possible. I know what I do with my dogs. Teaching them the words on the toys. So when I say the name, they get it. Mm-hmm. So it's possible, but it takes time. But it's fun.
31: I think it's definitely fun. Well, we need to take a commercial break and return with Nina Otteson, the Swedish inventor and designer who created the pet puzzle game category. Also in our next segment, Celebrity Pet Buzz and Pet Money Matters.
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31: Do you have the need to feed, enjoy our tasty morsel in the celebrity pet dish? Orange cats are pop culture icons, just like Megan the Stallion.
22: And now, the latest news about celebrities and their pets. It's
23: Obsession. Aren't they cute?
31: Megan Thee Stallion has found a delightful new companion while recording her highly anticipated album, Act 3. The rapper recently took to TikTok to introduce her fans to a friendly orange cat that she has named Miso. According to Megan, the charming street cat waits for her to pull up to the studio and has faithfully accompanied her through the entire recording process. While she is still figuring out if Miso wants to fully retire from the streets and come home with her, Megan has been feeding her and capturing their sweet interactions on social media for her fans, the hotties. The arrival of the ginger feline feels like a fate to the music superstar, who views Miso as a genuine good luck charm. Megan pointed out the incredible odds of an orange cat showing up, noting that the vibrant color perfectly aligns with the visual theme she had planned for her upcoming album, Act 3. Fans have quickly fallen in love with Miso, the fur baby stallion, celebrating how the artist was effortlessly adopted by a local stray while she ushers in her next musical era. So we're back with dog game inventor Nina Audison. Nina, what advice do you have to give owners whose pets try to solve puzzles through disruptive chewing rather than problem solving?
1: Oh, yeah. That is important to start with a more easier puzzle so the dog don't get frustrated, of course, because if they're too advanced puzzle, they can start chewing. So start more easy and help the dog how it works. That is really important. And also, if the dog solved the puzzle the wrong way the first time, they will continue to do that. So help the dog the first time to solve the puzzle so they start to solve the puzzle the correct way. And the tips also, if you have a rough dog, some dogs are like that and they want to flip over the puzzle like that, freeze the puzzle the first times. Freeze the treats or food inside. And then it doesn't help if the dog flipping the puzzle because the treats will stay inside. So they need to lick on the puzzle. And licking has a calming effect on rough dogs. So I think that is the best way to continue with trying to teach the dog solve a puzzle the correct way.
31: Okay. In what ways do daily puzzles challenge or reduce destructive behaviors and anxiety in high energy pets?
1: Dogs need a daily job. And to provide them with puzzle is one way to let them work for their food every time they're eating. That will also give the dog some routines because dogs also love routine.
31: Talk about some of the other health / food benefits when they're eating out of the puzzles.
1: A lot of dogs eat too fast, even very, very fast. So that it's dangerous for the gastric. The dog can die if they eat too fast sometimes. Because some dogs, they eat their food in 10 seconds. So both puzzles and also feeders help the dog eat slowly. And that is much, much healthier than get the food in too quickly.
31: Like a slow feeder. So they can slow it down for those chow hounds.
1: Oh, yeah, absolutely. Because a lot of dogs eat too fast. They say, why don't use that time to let the dog work for the food and treat instead? I have one, but my dog is small, but he is a fast eater. So puzzles, that's really help to slow down the eating and also give them that daily job as I want all dogs to have. Because all animals need a daily job to do something. Don't just do nothing.
31: And I like the fact it's something that you can do with your dogs. So how does working through a puzzle toy together strengthen the communication and relationship between a pet and their human?
1: What I recommend when you have a puppy or you have a new dog, you sit down with the puzzle again and then you communicate with the dog and say, sit, wait, and you feel the puzzle and the dog is looking at you and you say, go ahead, stop the dog and feel the puzzle again. And the dog will look at you and that's you have all these free command for free in a positive way.
31: I have many of your puzzles and I always enjoy puzzle time. In the warmer months, I have a whole outdoor area which is designed for the dogs. And one of the things that we do have out there is we have a big picnic table. We have two of them. And the dogs sit up on the picnic tables. And I go out there and sit with them between the two picnic tables. And they do puzzles. And it's kind of fun. People are like, what are you sitting outside for with these dogs on the table? I'm like, we're doing puzzle time. It's like an activity that we do. And we spend a lot of time in the early morning hours. And they do puzzles in the morning. And it's just kind of nice. You have to constantly try things with your dog. And it's a lot of fun. And I think you definitely need to do something else that is mental and not just physical. And that's one of the reasons you're one of my heroes, Nina. I know it's embarrassing to say that or for you to hear that.
1: Thank you. Thank you.
31: It's true. Nina is beloved by so many dog trainers. I so appreciate you for joining us today. And so give us your website so we can learn more about you and your philosophy about dog training and canine behavior.
1: Yeah, you can read more on NinaRegularLineOtterson.com. You can also watch my social media. That's Nina_Otterson on Instagram and YouTube.
31: Just to remind you, I was having a fascinating conversation with Nina Audison. the mother of dog games, about her wonderful puzzles that provide mental enrichment, cut down, as well as remove destructive canine behavior and promote bonding behavior with you and your dog or your cat. Having a pet costs money, so pet money does matter. A pet health and wellness monitoring platform.
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31: 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Pet AI reduces pet care expenses by shifting ownership from costly emergency treatments to proactive preventative management. The platform functions as a round-the-clock digital health advisor, using continuous tracking data to flag early warning signs of illness before they turn into severe expensive medical crises. By identifying subtle changes in a pet's behavioral, vocal, and physical baseline early on, owners can address health issues with affordable early stage treatments rather than late stage hospitalizations. The app cuts immediate out-of-pocket costs by acting as an effective home triage tool and streamlining regular vet appointments. Instead of rushing to an expensive after-hours emergency clinic for minor symptoms, pet parents can consult the AI to evaluate whether immediate human intervention is truly necessary. Furthermore, when a vet visit is required, the platform electronically transmits the pet's complete longitudinal health logs directly to the clinic, helping veterinarians avoid redundant diagnostic tests and reducing overall billing fees. Compared to traditional clinics that often cost hundreds of dollars just for an initial exam, Perky Pet AI offers a highly affordable alternative. This service provides a free basic tier alongside a premium plan priced at $12.95 per month, making continuous monitoring far cheaper than standard pay-per-visit virtual vets or physical checkups. 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Also, in our next segment, we will talk with Auburn University's Dr. Christopher Lepchek, discussing cats as global generalist predators.
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28: With SRN News, I'm Ron Taylor. The hardline new leader of Iran's top security body is threatening neighbors against joining new U.S. efforts to squeeze Tehran's economy and saying the U.S. has increased global nuclear insecurity. Egypt is trying to revive U.S.-Iranian negotiations, and Iraq and Iran say Tehran has helped some ships carrying Iraqi oil to transit the Strait of Hormuz. A federal judge in New York vacated a Trump administration policy that has suspended the processing of visas from 75 countries, including Afghanistan, Iran, Russia, and Somalia, whose nationals the Trump administration has deemed likely to require public assistance while living in the U.S. The U.S. has imposed 50% tariffs on some Canadian goods after trade talks between the two countries have broken down, Canada responding by announcing retaliatory tariffs beginning September 8th. This is SRN News.
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31: This show is about pets, and there are always plenty of pets in the Sirius studio. My dogs Hammy Jones and Churchill love spending time with us. 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What Crossfire loves to play with.
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31: 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Well, it seems as if our next guest is on the phone, so I'm going to go ahead and introduce the segment. Domestic cats are beloved companions in millions of households, but when they step outside, they become one of the most successful and widespread generalist predators on Earth. All I have to say about that is true dat. So joining us today to unpack the staggering global footprint of free-ranging cats is Dr. Chris Lepchek, a professor of wildlife biology and conservation at Auburn University. And Dr. Lepchek's groundbreaking research, including a massive multi-century synthesis published in Nature Communications, reveals that outdoor cats consume or scavenge about 2,000 different species, including hundreds of conservation concerns. Today, we sit down with Dr. Lepchek to discuss the complex science behind cat predation, its hidden impacts on local ecosystems, and the challenging policy decisions needed to protect global biodiversity. Wow, that's a lot to think about.
27: It is.
31: So your 2023 study in Nature Communications synthesized over 150 years of data. I don't even know how you did that, but how difficult was it to standardize data across different centuries and tracking technologies to build such a comprehensive global map of cat predation?
29: That work started about 20 years ago. So this was
0: kind of an area of interest based on some work I had done long ago. And as a side project, initially looking at where we might find sources of information about what cats are eating. And at first, we had a handful of studies, and we knew even 20 or 30 years ago, there were a fair amount of projects around the world that had done that work. But I don't think anybody understood the breadth of how much information was out there. And even now, with all the modern tools we have, and as exhaustive as you try, when you're looking for work that's done in a different language, is done in a hard copy that still is not online, obscure publications, the idea of getting 100% of information is very challenging. And so we used an iterative approach whereby every source of information we found, we would

0: and go and look and see what other work was cited and what cited that work itself. And most of it's in journal articles, but there's an awful lot of technical reports, old magazines, old theses, kinds of things that exist, but they just take time to find. And so putting that all together alone just takes time because they're all different locations, all different sources. But I would say probably one of the largest challenges we faced is that taxonomic names change as we learn more about species in the world. Sometimes a species gets split into several species based on new information. So just trying to make sure that you have the correct taxonomy is a challenge, and that sometimes means you may have information you can't use.
1: Well, that sounds beyond difficult, but the information you've gathered is very interesting. We'll be hearing more about it in our next segment, so stay tuned. At the Pet Buzz, we love to answer your questions so that we can provide you with up-to-date information from industry specialists, ultimately helping owners make informed decisions for their pets' health, safety, and well-being.
2: Mail call.
3: Dear Charlotte, I just started listening to the Pet Buzz. It's a great show. So much great information about dogs and cats. Well, I'm writing because I just microchipped my rescue cat, Barnaby, and my neighbor swears that I'll be able to track him on my phone if he ever slips out the front door. But my vet didn't mention any GPS app or battery charging. Can I actually use Barnaby's microchip to track his exact location? Or is my neighbor good-hearted but just wrong? Barnaby's dad.
4: You've got mail.
1: Dear Barnaby's dad, thanks for listening to the Best in Pet Talk Radio. What your neighbor told you about microchipping is an incredible common myth. Standard microchipping is not a GPS tracking device. It does not have a battery, it cannot transmit a live signal, and it will not link to an app on your phone to show you where Barnaby is hiding. Think of a microchip like a permanent digital medical alert bracelet. It uses radio frequency identification, that's RFID technology. It sits completely dormant under Barnaby's skin until a veterinarian or an animal shelter employee passes a special handheld scanner over his shoulder. That scanner powers up the chip for just a second to read a unique identification number. That number is the key to getting Barnaby home, but the chip only works if you register it. You must log onto the microchip database registry and link the ID number to your current phone number and address. If Barnaby ever does get lost and ends up at a clinic, they will scan him and look up the number in the database and call you immediately. Now, if you truly want real-time live tracking to see where Barnaby wanders, you will need to buy a separate GPS pet collar attachment. Just keep in mind that those are much bulkier, require regular battery charging, and usually come with a monthly subscription fee. And just so you know, I like the Tractive Feline GPS as it's less expensive, not too heavy, easy to charge, and does provide some health information. Also, think about further ID solutions, such as a tag with your pet's name, address, and phone number. I suggest you put in your cell phone number. For now, rest easy knowing that Barnaby has a permanent ID. Just make sure to complete that registration paperwork. Furthermore, August 15th was National Check the Chip Day, an awareness day that was created by the American Veterinary Medical Association and the American Animal Hospital Association with support from Home Again. The purpose of the day is to know that microchips generally and greatly increase the chances that pets will be reunited with their families if they are lost or stolen. It's important to note that there are many databases that allow you to register your pet's microchip, but the one that really counts, the one that animal shelters and veterinarians will search, is the database maintained by the manufacturer of your pet's microchip. But the microchip only works if its registration information is accurate. Each year on Check the Chip Day, August 15th, check your pet's microchip registration information and update it if it's incomplete or no longer correct. To update your pet's registration, you'll need your pet's microchip number. If you haven't already created an account with the manufacturer, you'll need to do that as well. Make sure that all of your information is correct, especially your phone number and address. And one last thing, tell your neighbor what a microchip is and encourage other friends and neighbors to chip.

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9: Let's discuss my global pet news pick for the week. 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
9: A multi-cat household dynamics study was conducted by an international team of researchers and was a collaborative effort involving experts from prominent institutions, including the University of Copenhagen, Denmark, the University of Lincoln, United Kingdom, and the University of Pennsylvania, United States. The new research completely flips the script on how we introduce cats, showing that popular introduction methods often backfire with younger felines. When owners use traditional techniques such as physical isolation, scent swapping, and synthetic pheromone diffusers with cats under 4 years of age, it actually correlated with higher levels of combative and defensive behaviors during the first months. This suggests that younger, high-energy cats might find prolonged isolation or tease scents more frustrating than helpful. In stark contrast, mature cats age 5 or older benefited immensely from structured integration. When older felines were introduced using visual barriers like baby gates and supervised room sharing play sessions, they transitioned much more smoothly. These older, more emotionally settled cats showed significantly friendlier relationships and adjusted to their new housemates far quicker than their younger counterparts. Ultimately, this study proves that feline introduction strategies are not one size fits all and must be tailored to age. Instead of automatically locking a new pet away in a spare bedroom, owners need to assist the life stages of both the resident and the newcomer. Younger cats may require more immediate active energy outlets and supervised play to bond, while older cats thrive under cautious, visually managed boundaries. Welcome back, Auburn University's Dr. Chris Lepchik, discussing predation versus scavenging. What I found so interesting that the study identified over 2,000 species of consumed or scavenged by free roaming cats. I mean, that's a lot of little creatures for cats to eat. So what was the single most surprising species or category of animal you found in the data that the public wouldn't typically associate with a house cat's diet?
11: It's hard to pick just one species. I think where we found the really interesting part were the invertebrates. I think it was pretty shocking how many invertebrates were being consumed. So, I mean, I think that's still one of them. I think that there are things that maybe we know but come across as a little shocking, like sea turtles, that we think of a sea turtle as being fairly large. But when you have a juvenile sea turtle that's coming out of an egg on a shoreline, those are open to just any predators that are there.
9: Do wildlife agencies prioritize this type of information when they're thinking about it? Like when Australia decided a few years ago just to cull cats, and I know cats are a big problem in Reykjavik, you start to wonder, because we don't hear about people culling cats in the United States. Should we know about hotspots facing these threats of losing some of the building blocks of biodiversity, some of these animals or some of these creatures?
11: I think one thing you hit on right away, that it's not the focus of what the work is, but it is an interesting point, is that just how we manage and govern wildlife in the United States is really, really different than quite a lot of countries around the world. And that's partly because we as the public own animals that were present in the continent and within our boundaries. And the federal government manages that based on public trust. And what they do then is that most wildlife then is managed at the state level by each of the state's agencies or the territory. And the federal government would manage wildlife on federal lands, but a very large amount of public land falls under states or counties. And so this is not like a question about cats. This is pretty much a question about anything related to biodiversity that can be challenging, is which kind of jurisdiction do you fall under and what are the laws governing that? So, you know, we do have federal laws that relate to all kind of areas. So something like an endangered species under the Endangered Species Act, they're going to supersede a lot of the states or local issues. And that's why Fish and Wildlife is involved, our National Marine Fisheries, when they deal with those kinds of questions. And similar kinds of issues, if you think about other public resources where the federal government comes in. But yeah, when we talk about how do we manage non-native species, invasive species, a lot of that is done by consortia. It also is done at all different political levels. So, you know, individual jurisdictions in the United States, some of them do have rules about outdoor cats. They have rules about dogs, but then you also have the federal government makes rules on its properties. And there are places that they would remove cats. They certainly have wildlife refuges in the country where they will remove non-native species. And you may or may not hear about that depending on where it's reported. Some of that's just kind of standard operation, but also some of it is going to be in a government report or a management report.
9: What does the government think about cats?
11: At the federal level, you know, I would say they, you know, it's identified as an invasive species when they're outdoors, but they haven't really come to a strict general policy that relates to the public at large. They have specific designations that they are going to put on their property. So like a national park or federal wildlife refuge, But once you're outside of any land they own, they don't really come in and have a science-based policy that would say, here's how you manage cats, or here's what we think about cats. And that doesn't mean it couldn't happen. I think that is something that we talk about pretty regularly that's involved with science, but it's really the policy side is how do you get policymakers together to talk about rulemaking?
9: What I find so interesting is that most people don't think of cats as predators and they don't think of them harming the environment. And I think that's because we're not in tune with the One Health approach. I mean, yes, there are fleas outside, raccoons, foxes, but you don't think of how it all works together. Well, Dr. Lepchek, we have to let you go, but I want you to come back because I think your projects seem fascinating.
11: Well, thanks so much for having me.
9: Would you please give us your website so we can learn more about you or people who are interested in your research?
11: My website is very basic. It's going to be just under the university in terms of my name, and it's going to have my bio and the classes I teach. So I'm actually in the process of building a website with my grad students, so we don't have a formal one.
9: Thank you so much for being here with us today. Well, just to remind you, I was talking with Auburn University Dr. Chris Lepchek about the consequences of roaming cats on local ecosystems. I love a good human interest story featuring pets and their people. What about you? This story will make you cry and then be so happy for her.
12: And that's like... Your attention, please.
13: News of the day got you down? No worries. Pet trendologist Charlotte Reed is here with Tell Me Something Good.
14: This is a necessity like air and oxygen.
15: Tell me something good.
9: Nikki the German Shepherd touched hearts worldwide after she was spotted wandering the streets of Detroit, Michigan, completely alone. Her heartbreaking journey began when her beloved owner passed away, leaving the loyal senior dog with no home, no collar, and no clear direction. For months, she braved the biting winter cold and pouring rain, navigating the neighborhood looking for comfort. Remarkably, she refused to look for food in the trash like a typical stray. Instead, her jaws were constantly clamped around a large, plush, stuffed animal. The toy was the last remnant of her old life, serving as her ultimate source of security and emotional support while she grieved. As photos of the lonely stuffed puppy circulated on social media, a network of compassionate citizens and nonprofit organizations quickly mobilized. Teams from the South Lyon Murphy Lost Animal Recovery Group tracked her down, eventually capturing her safely, even though, as she was loaded into the rescue van, she tightly refused to let go of her prized toy. The Almost Home Animal Rescue League stepped in to cover her urgent veterinary bills, treating her for a poor street diet and heartworm disease. Today, Nikki is completely off the streets, living in a warm, permanent home with an adoptive family. Though she is safe, loved, and fully cared for, her owners share that she still sleeps peacefully every night while hugging her favorite stuffed animal close. The story is so good for so many reasons. And I want to thank everyone for allowing Nikki to keep her stuffed animal in whatever part of the journey that she saw, met, or experienced her. Now that's something good. Well, did you hear the bells? That means it's time to wrap the show. But before we go, we want to give you a preview of next week's show. Next week on the Best in Pet Talk Radio, we're talking about the border collie hoarding situation on the east coast of Florida. And of course, we need to thank this week's guest. Thank you, Nina Odison and Dr. Christopher Lepchek. And we most definitely have to thank our sponsors. 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Goodbye.
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25: News this hour from Town Hall, I'm Ron Taylor. United States is imposing 50% tariffs on $20 billion worth of Canadian products.
26: Canada says it will immediately retaliate after the U.S. imposed 50% tariffs on $20 billion worth of Canadian products. Last-ditch negotiations between the U.S. and Canada failed to resolve the latest strain in relations between the historic allies. Prime Minister Mark Carney says in a statement, Canada will match those tariffs dollar for dollar to protect our workers and businesses. Canada wanted concessions on tariffs on steel, aluminum, autos, and lumber that a senior Trump administration official said Washington was not willing to provide. Donna Warder, Washington.
25: The Pentagon says at least 757 service members have been wounded since the war began against Iran.
27: More than 580 are Army soldiers. The total injured also include 86 sailors, 64 airmen, and 19 Marines. While many of the casualties are categorized as having occurred during Operation Epic Fury, the Pentagon has created a new category for wounded troops, saying that Operation Epic Fury has concluded. The Pentagon and U.S. Central Command have offered almost no details on how the injuries occurred. However, officials say that the vast majority of those injuries are traumatic brain injuries. I'm Lisa Dwyer.
25: The hardline new leader of Iran's top security body is threatening neighbors against joining new U.S. efforts to squeeze Tehran's economy and saying the U.S. has increased global nuclear insecurity. Egypt is trying to revive Iran-U.S. negotiations, and Iraq and Iran say Tehran...
28: United is the Way Radio, and 3, 2, 1. Welcome out of this edition of United is the Way Radio. I'm Michael Williamson. On this show, we explore the issues shaping our communities through one simple yet powerful lens. Is it good for Alice? And as you all know, Alice stands for Asset Limited, Income Constrained, Employed. These are families working hard every day, but still struggling to afford the basics like housing, childcare, food, healthcare, transportation, and technology. Folks, Nearly half of all households in Southeast Louisiana fall into this category. But at United Way of Southeast Louisiana, we believe that when Alice families succeed, our whole region thrives. That's why we're focused on building stronger communities with opportunities for all, where every person has a chance to be healthy, educated, and financially secure. Another great show, because we're talking about transformative work again. This happened here at United Way of Southeast Louisiana. We're going to be talking about a new approach that United Way is taking to our grant-making process. And who better to talk about that than our Chief Equity and Impact Officer, Mary Ambrose. Hey, Mary.
1: Hey, Michael. Excited to be here today.
28: I'm more excited that you're on. And Vice President of Community Impact, Health Fund, and Fund Distribution, Melissa Mazza. Hey, Melissa.
2: Hi, good morning. How are y'all? Hi, Mary.
1: Hi, Melissa.
28: I'm really glad to have y'all on, because this show is about, I said about grant making, but it's bigger than that. And it's more about, I think, the direction we're heading as the United Way organization. It's kind of look under the hood, folks. So hang in there as we go through this really thoughtful show. But may I want to start with you, if you don't mind. Let's start with the big picture. You know, United Way has been investing in community organizations for many, many years, 101 years for United Way of Southeast Louisiana, but we've made some pretty significant changes to our grant-making approach. Talk just for a second, why is it important for United Way to rethink how we invest in our community?
1: That's a good question, Michael, and I'm trying to get it down from a long answer to a short answer. But I think this all started like in 2014, years ago. You know, we looked at our community, but we had not talked to our community. And so going out to our community, we were able to really be able to understand, not just through the data, but through actual conversations with people in the community, what they wanted for their community. They were able to tell us, you know, poverty was a big issue in our community, and they trusted United Way to hear them, but also do something. And so from that time, we have been working consistently on our grant making to elevate our vision and our mission to eradicate poverty in Southeast Louisiana. And so our grant making has been around our Blueprint for Prosperity, where we're looking at stability today, prosperity tomorrow, personal wellness, and vibrant communities. And so for 10 years, we've been focused on that. Here we are 10 years later, and we have now a bold goal. And why do we have that? Because we know we have put the time in to do the work. We've been funding organizations, and now we're hearing from our community that they need more from United Way. We need to be more coordinated. We need to be more collaborative in our work. And this new way of grant making allows us to invest in community in a way we haven't invested, and to really elevate the collaborative work of our community. So you'll hear more. I don't want to steal all the thunder right now.
28: Well, no, that gives me a perfect segue to Melissa. I mean, we're going to keep this basic for a minute, but we can ramp it up and we can get super technical. But, you know, we talk about programmatic grants. You know, let's talk about something like in this new approach. You know, let's talk about what exactly are we funding. And for someone who's listening for the first time, you know, might not be familiar with United Way and our overall grant making process, what makes this new way of granting resources different from simply writing a check to an organization?
2: Yeah, absolutely. I'm really excited that I get to answer that one. So this new way of working is us building on the strengths of all of our work collectively. So it almost leverages those grant dollars that we're able to give out to programs as well as two collaboratives. So we are currently funding programs, and we are currently funding collaboratives, and we're funding organizations and collaboratives that align with our pathways to prosperity, which were born out of the blueprint that Mary just spoke to. And when I was saying how these grant dollars are being leveraged, it's because our partners, and we are true, we actually changed our grant agreement to be a contract. Like, this is a true partnership. We also asked, when we offered the grant, after we conducted an extensive application and conducted one-on-one interviews, both virtually and in person, of the proposed partners, you know, we emphasize that this is going to be around partnership, that you would have a voice at the table. You would be with, like, so for example, a program, should they be funded, would be working not only within delivering what they do well as a partner, but then they would also be working with a collaborative who's also working in that arena or working within that pathway. They'll also be working with United Way programming or United Way initiatives. They'll also be working hand in hand with our public policy work under that pathway. So we would technically, we're going to be leveraging those grants. So a grant that maybe was $50,000 for a year, we're able to leverage that grant. And I don't necessarily, I haven't been able to quantify that dollar amount, but we're actually, the impact of those $50,000 is even greater than just to that organization alone.
28: Let me jump in here, because our latest ROI, like our investments, show that at a minimum, you know, we provide about $36 in impact for every dollar given. But I will say, to your point, like, it is, we're talking basically first order, like the what we can measure, line of sight, what we know, not the ripple effects, the long term. Like, to measure that is far more extensive, you know, requires a lot more research capacity. But I think it does set up the conversation that when you give to United Way, we will leverage your gift 36 times over and more. And over time, it's even far greater. Like, Mary, you mentioned this before, but I want to double down on it, because oftentimes, you know, we use the word equity, right? And it gets labeled. I just want to say that out loud. Yeah. But, you know, the way we looked at, you know, taking a more equitable approach to not just our grant making, but how we serve, was really kind of embedded in community voice and what did people need to become more financially stable and independent. We might say, like, be able to contribute, you know, to, you know, society and be in a position to give back, you know, to the community, which for so many of our households that are Alice, that's out of reach. You know, 1 out of 2 households in Southeast Louisiana are Alice. So they're living on the edge, and it just takes one small crisis that throws them into financial peril. So just say a little bit about, you know, how did community voice, equity, and data influence decisions about where these investments should go?
1: Absolutely, Michael, you're right. You know, when people hear equity, they hear whatever their definition is. But for us, equity is being able to put resources where they need to go in our community, and looking at that data, hearing from people in our community, when we're down in, you know, we're in Tangipahoa, we're in Plaquemines Parish or Jefferson Parish, all of our parishes, hearing those voices, being able to bring that to the table, look at the data, how that, and be able to craft the grant application to say, these are the things that the community needs, and working with those organizations to you know, submit their application. We read through those applications, and we're looking for them. We're looking through those applications to see how they will support our BOGO, how they will move people through our pathway to prosperity, who are the strongest applications, but that equity, the voice of the community, we want that to resonate in those applications as we make our decisions on who to invest in and who can really help and impact individuals in those communities, the way the community wants it to be, you know?
28: Yeah, so Melissa, you know, you're a part of the community impact team. We're even rethinking the way we talk about, you know, community impact and our investments as a organization, which is exciting, folks, because it, you know, we continue to evolve. We like to talk about things here. Our listeners have heard it before. We move at the speed of need. That's not just in crisis. That's every day, you know, to meet the demands and the needs of our community. So everyone has an opportunity to be financially stable and independent. But Melissa, like, you know, through kind of our outreach, the listening that we did, like, you know, with our, you know, funded partners in the community, like, we heard things. So what did we hear from the community and from nonprofit organizations that helped shape this new funding process?
2: Absolutely. One of the key elements was collaborative. Like, we kept on hearing over and over again that they wanted the ability to work with other partners, other programs. Like, they wanted to be connected to our Prosperity Center programs. They wanted to find a way that they can connect to other resources within the community. And when we did work with when we did conduct the application process and then the interview process, and you know, that was something that we kind of tiptoed around, like, not tiptoed, but we were like, well, what do you think about this? You know, if we presented and we served as being the convener, and, you know, the response was overwhelming. That is exactly what we needed. That's exactly what we need. And I believe a lot of it has to do with resources, and some funding has dried up in some areas. A number of our partners, just with the uncertainty of some federal dollars, some state dollars, the various changes, you know, these organizations, they want to continue to provide quality work and to serve the organizations, to serve the individuals and families that they're working with. But the only way that they can do that is if they work with others. Just because as resources, they continue to be more difficult to find alone. So that was one thing I believe that we heard overwhelmingly. And that is one of the main cornerstones, as you will, around the bold goal strategy.
28: We're going to get to that in a minute, too, because I want to talk about that, because I'm super excited about that opportunity. And I think also our donors, current and prospective, hint, hint, folks out there, if you want to support the organization, the work we're doing, you can. But, you know, this idea of pulling the folks together and collaborating, create more efficient, more effective approaches to solving for these community issues and challenges that we all know exist. I mean, it's, I don't think this, you know, the challenges out there are a secret to our listeners, but one organized way is kind of back to the future for United Way in some ways. You know, they can kind of channel Michael J. Fox here a little bit, but, like, we are kind of going back to kind of the core of this idea, this concept of United Way, but in a very new model and new approach. And then we're going to talk about that. But Mary, a minute ago, you said bold goal. Let's say a little more about that, because it's bold, and it's bold, aspirational, but it's also necessary.
1: Definitely necessary and bold and aspirational is all of that. But our bold goal is to place 100,000 individuals living below the ALIS threshold on a pathway to prosperity by 2035. And so this was, you know, looking at the past 10 years, we've been working on our blueprint for prosperity and the partnerships we've made in the community, the conversations we've had, really looking and saying, okay, it's time for us to set a bold goal. We have to be intentional about how we move people out of poverty. And so 100,000 individuals below the ALIS threshold. Michael just talked about ALIS. But how do we move them on a pathway? And so we had to create the pathway, right? We had to think about how do we move people from when they're in crisis all the way to them being successful and them defining what success looks like for them. And so we set a long time to develop the pathway to prosperity, worked with the data center, worked with the ALIS folks out of New Jersey to really think about that pathway. And once that was created, as we put it out, the conversations we had with our with agencies that were interested in applying was that this is going to take relationships. This is not just a transactional goal. This is about relationships, the collaboration you heard Melissa talk about. How do we come together as community and all collectively work on this bold goal? And I just have to say that the cornerstone of the bold goal is, of course, the pathways. But in the pathways is this idea of case management, that we can no longer just give people a piece of paper and say, hey, go to agency A and get some help or go to agency B. We have to be able to walk the path with people. We have to hold their hands to get them to the next step if that's what's needed. But again, that's the equity piece, giving people what they need to be able to get to success, whatever that looks like for them. And so the programs that we met with clearly understood that. They clearly want to work collaboratively. And so they line up in the pathway, you know, through mental health services, through crisis intervention, through education and youth, through financial capability services. They're all lining up to address a specific goal. They may be doing different things, but we all align to the big, to the goal of moving 100,000 individuals living below the ALIS threshold on a pathway to prosperity by 2035.
28: Bold, aspirational, and necessary. But Melissa, let's start by, because I think also an important component of this, you know, we think pathways, we know essential to, you know, the pathway is economic mobility and opportunity. You know, access to jobs and pay good wages, which is good for everybody. I think we can all agree. And I think United Way has a unique role to play in partnership with our state as we look at, you know, reimagining the workforce ecosystem. How do we connect people, you know, ALIS households, to these opportunities and allow them to earn a good wage, take care of their families, and save for their futures? But you know, this approach also recognizes that ALIS families aren't all experiencing the same challenges. So unless, you know, one family may be struggling with healthcare, another with childcare, housing, transportation, employment, all the things that we, I mean, anybody that, you know, is out there hustling every day knows these are all very, very important things for a family. But how does this grant making approach recognize those different needs?
2: Oh, absolutely. So with this pathway, there are five different areas with that community resiliency, which really focuses on that safety net, navigation, immediate stabilization. So getting individuals stabilized. And then you have healthy communities and youth opportunity and financial security. So that really addresses the health aspect of it, of the situation or the circumstances, youth opportunity. And that starts with early childhood education, youth programs, and it takes you through the high school graduation or the high set acquisition, and then your financial security with that's income and workforce development, and then financial wellness. And then ideally it ends with a bookend of community resiliency, but in the area of supportive and safe communities. So you start with community resiliency with stabilization, you end with community resiliency with having a more prosperous individuals are healthier, individuals are financially more stable, and they're on their pathway to prosperity in whatever form that looks like. So we have various pathways to really accommodate the individuals and the families wherever they may fall. And an individual or a family may come into the pathway, or they may enter. Like, there's no wrong door on the pathway. You know, you may enter the pathway with access to care around mental health, and you may be accessing it and receiving support or services through one of our funded partners within the Pathway to Prosperity investment partner. But then while you're working with them, or while one of our partner agencies is working with this family, you know, the youth may be eligible for one of our Inspired Up programs that actually falls under youth opportunity. And Inspired Up is, or Leveled Up is, a United Way CELA. It's one of our internal initiatives. But they would have the opportunity to refer to one another. And something that's very exciting about this new grant process is that within each of the eco-laboratives, we will be meeting quarterly, all of us, everyone in your own little group. And I call them little, but they really aren't. But everyone in their group will be meeting every quarter to go over the data of the shared metrics that they've identified that they were going to be measuring over the last 3 months. They are going to be identifying those obstacles, where the gaps are, who needs to be at the table to help address those gaps. And then the last portion, which I think is critical, is around networking and referring. And that's, as Mary said, relationships, they're the, you know, key to this work. And that's where I think a lot of the navigation is going to take place for some of these families, especially those families who may need a little bit more assistance than just that transactional experience that they may have typically received.
28: Right. So, Melissa, I'm going to stick with you. I got so many questions. I'm going to hit the ones I think are going to be resonate best, and things I think are just so important for our listeners to hear the answers to. But I really want to get to this concept of eco-laboratives that we're creating. You know, like, you know, the word's out there. I think it's used in different contexts. I think for us, this is very, very meaningful. But just real quick, you know, like, what is an eco-laborative, and how is it different from traditional partnership or coalitions that may exist?
2: Absolutely. So an eco-laborative is, for us, it is an ecosystem. And the ecosystem are a group of entities that are working together to address a shared mission, a shared goal, and they have agreed to utilize an indicator or the same manner to address it, or they have agreed to track it in the same manner, so we can really look at progress towards that particular goal. But this ecosystem will be functioning like a collaborative, hence the eco-laborative.
28: Love it. We get to be... Well, I'm gonna give this question to Mary and tell you, I was about to say something, I end up answering it. But like, so we think, okay, eco-laborative, ecosystem, all sounds great, makes sense. So what's United's role in this ecosystem? Are we funders, conveners, partners, or?
1: We're all three, Michael. We're all three.
28: So I was hoping you would say.
1: Pass the test. We're all three. We are, of course, funding organizations through our grant process to be at this table, but we're also convening the eco-laboratives. And one of the things we had conversations with our agencies, you know, getting to the bold goal is important. We definitely want to get to that 100,000, but how we get there is equally important. And so that is through the collaboration and the partnerships that we're going to have. So yes, definitely the convener, bringing these eco-laboratives together so they can work in partnership with one another, and we're hearing it from them. It's so important that our organizations are connected. It's so often that an organization say, hey, I didn't even know about this organization that was right across the street, you know, but how do we start building this cohesive network of partners that are working together, collaborating, referring to each other, supporting each other? And so we're creating the I don't even want to say a table, because it's bigger than a table. It's, but can just setting the park. I'll put it in a park, or something, but it's bigger than that. It's but setting it where everybody can come to the table, because while we have our agencies that we're funding in our internal programs at the beginning, we want to invite everybody to this table because it's going to take all of us working to get people on this pathway. And we, even after 10 years, we're not going to want to stop. We're going to want to keep going.
28: So Mary, I will stick with you for a question. I got one for you, Melissa, and I hope I can get these in before we run out of time. But real quick for you, Mary, like, what gives you hope when you look at the organizations, the leaders coming together to this new grant making approach?
1: You know, Michael, I just think this is the best way to work is through collaboratives. And what gives me hope is when I sit with agencies that we've sat with, we just had a meeting with some of them. And this is the excitement in that room about how do we work together. They want to close the gaps. They want to be able to ensure that they are doing the best work they can do to ensure that people are getting what they need in the community. And so they want to create that connectivity that they see is a barrier for some of their families. And they want that. And that gives me hope, because if they're willing to lean in with us on this, and our community is saying, we need this, we want this kind of support from our community, from our nonprofits in our community, in our government, they want that support. And so gives me hope that there's a lot of people who want to lean in with this, and hopefully there's donors that want to lean in with us, because we'll invite you to the table too. Funders, this is an all call, it's a lean in. And so it gives me hope that people want to give back to their communities. I could go on.
28: Yeah. So Melissa, real quick, last question. We have a number of nonprofit organizations that are receiving grants through this new process, right? What do you hope they'll take away from this new relationship with United Way of Southeast Louisiana?
2: I've always hoped that those organizations that we fund in the past have seen us as a valuable partner in their work. But my hope going forward with this new process and with just the new strategy, this bold goal strategy, is that they don't just see us as a funder, but they see us as a true partner. Mm-hmm. And they see us as a vehicle in which they can better serve their program participants, and they can be a part of something greater than just, you know, those who walk in their doors, but they feel like they're a part of something bigger, because this truly is this bold goal of having 100,000 individuals below the threshold on their pathway to prosperity in 10 years. That's phenomenal. That's incredible. And that's huge. So it's for them to feel that way.
28: Yeah, bold, aspirational, but necessary. You know, I always say time flies when you're making a difference, folks, because we're out of time. And I do hope that folks out there see this as an invitation to join us. But for now, I want to thank everybody for joining us for this edition of United is the Way Radio. Big thanks to my guests, Mary Ambrose, United Way's Chief Equity Impact Officer, Melissa Meza, United Way's VP of Health and Fund Distribution and Community Impact. 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And remember, the work doesn't stop here. You can give, you can volunteer, you can speak out, because United is the way to build a stronger Southeast Louisiana for everyone. 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
4: 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Today, Dr. David Jeremiah shares Solomon's wisdom on fostering healthy relationships. To share, power up your personal relationships, personal friendships. Here's David.
5: Well, the Bible tells us that Solomon was the wisest man who ever lived. I don't know if that would be true today if we look back over all of history, but probably so. When he writes about personal relationships, he speaks to the heart. And today we're going to talk about Solomon's words about friendship and relationships right here on the weekend edition of Turning Point.
6: You know, there are many Christians that you meet from time to time who say, I don't really need friends, I have the Lord. I've heard that. And when you get to know them, you know why they don't have any friends. But how many of you know that God does his best work through other people, and that he does his best loving through people, that God put us on this earth and then he put us together on this earth so that we could express love and friendship one to another? And life is so difficult that we all need friends, don't we? And you show me a person who says he doesn't need a friend or she doesn't need a friend, and I'll show you a person who is proud and arrogant and soon headed for a fall. Because all of us have tremendous needs in our lives for friendship. And even now as I say that, some of you are thinking of the friends that you have in your life who are so special to you. When I talk about friends, what do I mean? There are frankly four different levels of friends that you need to know about. First of all, there are contact friends. People you meet in your daily life, people that you pass, the acquaintances, the people that you know, the people that you say hello to. You might say of them, they're my friends, but they're basically just contact friends, people that you meet from time to time, but you don't know them and they don't really know you. And then there are casual friends, people who have common interests with you, people who like the same things you like, people who you can talk about certain subjects with and know that you're in agreement. Maybe they're Democrats and you're a Democrat. Maybe they're Republicans and you're Republicans. I guarantee you're having lots of conversation with your friends these days. And then there are people you might call close friends, those with whom you share common goals. Maybe it's your partner in business, your neighbor at home, someone you sit with at church, someone you feel close to. But the kind of friendship that I want to talk about from the book of Proverbs is not any of the three that I have mentioned, but rather I want to talk about committed friends. A person who cares enough about you to confront you when you're wrong. One who stays with you in the thick and the thin. If you have one friend like that, you are blessed indeed. And you ought to count it all joy that God has given you one somebody like that. If you have two, you are the richest of all people. Because friends like that are a rare commodity in today's busy, impersonal world. And you need to choose your friends carefully. Because if you want a friend who's going to be committed to you, you want to make sure you get the right one. In the book of Proverbs, the word friend, companion, neighbor are sometimes a translation of the same Old Testament word. And in the 27th chapter of the book of Proverbs, by implication or by statements that connect with other proverbs, we can discover five different kinds of friendships. The first kind of friend that you're going to meet in the book of Proverbs chapter 27 is a foolish friend. You know, it's possible to have foolish friends. And Proverbs chapter 27 and verse 3 says this, "A stone is heavy and sand is weighty, but a fool's wrath is heavier than both of them." Now remember, the book of Proverbs is a very visual book. So when you read these Proverbs, try to think in your mind of the picture that they're painting. Verse 22 says, "Though you grind a fool in mortar with a pestle along with crushed grain, yet his foolishness will still not depart from him." What that's saying in so many words in today's vernacular, you can beat him to a pulp and he'll still be foolish. Back in Proverbs chapter 1 and verse 7, it says, "The fear of the Lord is the beginning of knowledge, but fools despise wisdom and instruction." The Bible says you can end up, if you're not careful, with friendships that you have forged with foolish people. Proverbs 1:32 says, "For the turning away of the simple will slay them, and the complacency of fools will destroy them." And Proverbs 22:3 says, "A prudent man foresees evil and hides himself, but the simple or the fool passes on and is punished." According to Proverbs, a man is a fool who is naive and without

0: 16,000 doses arrived at the International Airport at the Capitol late Friday night. Breaking news at townhall.com. FBI Director Kash Patel says the Bureau has eliminated a DNA processing backlog that once topped 1.8 million samples. Here's Richard Boyd.
1: The announcement from the FBI is exactly the kind of accountability conservative voters demanded, fixing years of what they see as bureaucratic failure and putting public safety first. The samples came from federally convicted offenders, arrestees, and certain detainees, then entered the Combined DNA Index System, or CODIS, to help solve violent crime. Patel says new equipment, staffing, and technology brought the backlog down to zero. Richard Boyd reporting.
0: Bitcoin and gold shot higher this week, with both getting a boost from some frantic action surrounding the bond market, and a cryptocurrency also benefiting from activity in Washington. Both Bitcoin and gold have fallen sharply from their highs set in January. You'll find more on these stories at townhall.com.

That was Marvin Gaye's long-awaited follow-up to 1973's Let's Get It On, the title track from his 1976 LP, I Want You. Continuing the sexually themed and charged material its predecessor had established. And we kick the show off in rockin' style with the Eagles and the autobiographical Life in the Fast Lane. So, where do we go from here? How about we answer that question with a question? Hurricane Smith and his one and only hit, although he was directly responsible for dozens as an engineer, from 1973, Oh Babe, What Would You Say? On 70s Deja Vu.

0: former Beatle John Lennon and his 1970 top 10 hit Instant Karma on 70s Deja Vu. Lennon became the first Beatle to sell a million copies as a solo artist with that one. Oh, and that vague clue I gave you about Norman Hurricane Smith? He was for many years an engineer on dozens of Beatles records, so there's the tie-in. We've got more great 70s hits straight ahead, so don't go far.
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0: Hi, this is Pat Matthews, and I'd like to tell you that we're moving. Nah, not to a different station. We're moving to 8 o'clock on Sunday morning. 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That's 8 o'clock in the morning till 11. 70s Deja Vu. 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
0: The first of three great duos back to back to back on 70s Deja Vu.

How about that for a triple play? Three great pairs there, John Travolta and Olivia Newton-John from Grease, Brewer and Shipley with One Toke Over the Line, and we started things with Loggins and Messina's Your Mama Don't Dance and Your Daddy Don't Rock and Roll. Wonder how that marriage lasted. Moving on, we're going to fudge just a little bit and call this another dynamic duo. Randy Bachman and Fred Turner combined, along with Randy's brothers, Robbie and Tim, to form the Bachman-Turner Overdrive in 1973 and proceeded to sell over 7 million albums in the 70s alone. Albums that produced a number of hit singles, including this one. Hey You,

0: the queen of disco, Donna Summer, talking about some hot stuff. When we return, Tom Jones gets things restarted on 70s Deja Vu.
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5: 1971.

Now there's a guy who knew his way around women. From 1971, Tom Jones and the Paul Anka composition, She's a Lady, the highest chart-topping single in Jones' career, by the way. The irony of the Paul Anka connection is that the flip of She's a Lady was also penned by Anka, and I know you've heard of it, My Way. So let's see which little lady we can come up with here. Oh yes, it's little Melanie Sufka on 70s Deja Vu.

Composer Bill Conti began a very lucrative relationship with actor Sylvester Stallone in 1977 when he wrote that one, the theme from Rocky, our cinema spotlight for this week. As we continue on 70s Deja Vu, one of the biggest album acts of the 70s also had a boatload of single hits. Steely Dan doing it again like they did in 1973. Just for you.

0: reached number 3 on the Billboard Hot 100 in 1971 and was a certified gold record for Jonathan Edwards, what we like to call around here a one-hit wonder. When we come back, we'll find some more of those one-hit wonders on 70s Deja Vu.
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2: 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Today, Dr. David Jeremiah shares Solomon's wisdom on fostering healthy relationships. To share, power up your personal relationships, personal friendships. 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
3: Well, the Bible tells us that Solomon was the wisest man who ever lived. I don't know if that would be true today if we look back over all of history, but probably so. When he writes about personal relationships, he speaks to the heart. And today, we're going to talk about Solomon's words about friendship and relationships right here on the weekend edition of Turning Point.
4: You know, there are many Christians that you meet from time to time who say, "I don't really need friends. I have the Lord." I've heard that. And when you get to know them, you know why they don't have any friends. But how many of you know that God does his best work through other people, and that he does his best loving through people, that God put us on this earth and then he put us together on this earth so that we could express love and friendship one to another? And life is so difficult that we all need friends, don't we? And you show me a person who says he doesn't need a friend or she doesn't need a friend, and I'll show you a person who is proud and arrogant and soon headed for a fall. Because all of us have tremendous needs in our lives for friendship. And even now as I say that, some of you are thinking of the friends that you have in your life who are so special to you. When I talk about friends, what do I mean? There are frankly four different levels of friends that you need to know about. First of all, there are contact friends. People you meet in your daily life. People that you pass. The acquaintances. The people that you know. The people that you say hello to. You might say of them, "They're my friends," but they're basically just contact friends, people that you meet from time to time, but you don't know them and they don't really know you. And then there are casual friends, people who have common interests with you, people who like the same things you like, people who you can talk about certain subjects with and know that you're in agreement. Maybe they're Democrats and you're a Democrat. Maybe they're Republicans and you're Republicans. I guarantee you're having lots of conversation with your friends these days. And then there are people you might call close friends, those with whom you share common goals. Maybe it's your partner in business, your neighbor at home, someone you sit with at church, someone you feel close to. But the kind of friendship that I want to talk about from the book of Proverbs is not any of the three that I have mentioned, but rather I want to talk about committed friends. A person who cares enough about you to confront you when you're wrong. One who stays with you in the thick and the thin. If you have one friend like that, you are blessed indeed. And you ought to count it all joy that God has given you one somebody like that. If you have two, you are the richest of all people. Because friends like that are a rare commodity in today's busy, impersonal world. And you need to choose your friends carefully. Because if you want a friend who's going to be committed to you, you want to make sure you get the right one. In the book of Proverbs, the word friend, companion, neighbor are sometimes a translation of the same Old Testament word. And in the 27th chapter of the book of Proverbs, by implication or by statements that connect with other proverbs, we can discover five different kinds of friendships. The first kind of friend that you're going to meet in the book of Proverbs chapter 27 is a foolish friend. You know, it's possible to have foolish friends. And Proverbs chapter 27 and verse 3 says this, "A stone is heavy and sand is weighty, but a fool's wrath is heavier than both of them." Now remember, the book of Proverbs is a very visual book, so when you read these Proverbs, try to think in your mind the picture that they're painting. Verse 22 says, "Though you grind a fool in mortar with a pestle along with crushed grain, yet his foolishness will still not depart from him." What that's saying in so many words in today's vernacular, you can beat him to a pulp and he'll still be foolish. Back in Proverbs chapter 1 and verse 7, it says, "The fear of the Lord is the beginning of knowledge, but fools despise wisdom and instruction." The Bible says you can end up, if you're not careful, with friendships that you have forged with foolish people. Proverbs 1:32 says, "For the turning away of the simple will slay them, and the complacency of fools will destroy them." And Proverbs 22:3 says, "A prudent man foresees evil and hides himself, but the simple or the fool passes on and is punished." According to Proverbs, a man is a fool who is naive and without convictions and gullible. We're not talking here about a person who is without intellect. A fool in the book of Proverbs is a rebellious person, a person who neglects the counsel that's given to him by those who care for him. The rebellious fool believes every word, but the prudent or the wise man considers his steps. Fools lack discipline and have little discernment. Fools are naive. A fool is somebody who just believes anything. And you don't want to have friendships with the foolish because you will end up just like them. Proverbs 13:20 is the key verse in this point. Listen carefully. "He who walks with wise men will be wise, but the companion or the friend of fools will be destroyed." I cannot emphasize this enough, that the choice you make of your friendships will be so much the determination of your life. That if you choose bad friends, they will have bad influence on you. The peer pressures that young people face when they're drawn in to the kinds of things that friendships can do to them if they're wrong. We could write a book about those stories. They're sad indeed. Business alliances are the same when we grow into adulthood. If we're not careful, we end up forging alliances with people who do not share the same goals that we have and will take us in the wrong direction. Now, the Bible is not saying that we should have no friends who are outside of the faith. That is isolationism. And for so long, fundamentalists and separatists have said, if you're a Christian, you should only have Christian friends. My goodness, how are we going to win the world if we don't have friendships with those in the world? I'm not talking here about casual friendships or contact friendships. I'm talking here about committed friendships. You don't want to forge a committed friendship with somebody who doesn't embrace your values and your God. Because if you are not careful, that committed friendship will cause you to move from your commitment to the greatest friend you ever had in your life, the Lord Jesus Himself. I think this is what James was trying to get across in his epistle in the 4th chapter when he said, "Do you not know that friendship with the world is enmity with God? Whoever therefore wants to be a friend of the world makes himself an enemy of God." It's a good reminder that it is possible to have foolish friendships that can lead you astray. A preacher of another generation logged this story in one of his books. He said, "I frequently go down to the penitentiary to visit a man who was serving a life term." This is how it happened. He had not been long in this country. He was from another country. One evening, he went out with a group of men who had invited him to accompany them. The first thing he knew, they were robbing a store. In the shooting which ensued, the woman was fatally wounded. Sometime afterward, the young man who did not even know that a murder had been committed and who actually had nothing to do with it was picked up and interrogated by the police, whom he told frankly that he had been out that night with a group of men. He was tried and sentenced to life in prison for murder, and legally so, as he was in the company of those who had committed the crime. It was just one night of thoughtless, careless friendship, and it ruined his life. I don't want to make this bigger than it is, but I do want to tell you that your choice of friends is critical according to the Word of God. Somebody said, well, I want to forge a relationship with them and I will influence them my way. It almost always is a two-way influence. Sometimes I hear unknowing young people, Christian young people, I'm sad to say, tell me that they're planning to forge the most intimate of friendships, a marriage with somebody who's not a believer, with the excuse that they'll win them after the marriage. And I can tell you, if you want to study the statistics on that one, you will not do it. Because most people are on their best behavior before marriage, and then after marriage comes, they settle into their old patterns. Foolish friends. Let me talk for a moment about faithful friends. For here in this same passage of Scripture, in the 6th verse of the 27th chapter, we read, faithful are the wounds of a friend, but the kisses of an enemy are deceitful. Now, let's take the last part of that verse and understand what it says so that we can understand the first part of it. The last part of the verse says, the kisses of an enemy are deceitful. And if you have your Bibles open to the 27th chapter, if you'll go back into Proverbs chapter 26, beginning at the 23rd verse, you will find a little commentary on that section of chapter 27, verse 6. In verse 23, it says this. Listen to this. Fervent lips with a wicked heart are like earthenware covered with silver dross. He who hates disguises it with his lips and lays open deceit within himself. When he speaks kindly, do not believe him, for there are 7 abominations in his heart. Now, I want you to get the picture that the writer of Proverbs paints with his little word picture. He says that fervent lips with a wicked heart are like an earthen jar covered with silver. A silver-covered earthen jar. In other words, what you see on the outside is what's not on the inside. These people are fervent in their friendship words, in their flattering tongue, but in their heart there is deceit. In fact, it says in this chapter, there are 7 abominations in their heart. You can't always tell a friend by their friendliness, can you? Do you know that some people are born strokers? By that I mean, they can't help it. They just have to stroke you every time they see you. You're the most wonderful person in the world. That's the most wonderful message I've ever heard. You're the greatest preacher who ever lived. And I'm thinking, where have these people been? I mean, it's wonderful to be complimented, and we always appreciate reinforcement in the areas where we serve and what we do. But when a person is overwhelmed in that regard, when he continues with that over and over again, sometimes you have to stop and ask, what's that person up to? What's really going on in their heart? You know, when a person is your true friend, just a word will do. But if they have another agenda, sometimes it is in the multiplication of words that you become suspicious. And the writer of Proverbs says we have every right to

0: edification, building up. Ephesians 4:2 says it this way, with all lowliness and gentleness, with long suffering, bearing up one another in love. And Proverbs 9:8 adds this warning, do not correct a scoffer lest he hate you. Rebuke a wise man and he will love you. It's interesting that a faithful friend is a friend who doesn't always tell you what you want to hear. How many of you have a spouse like that? You bristle. And then you go away to think, why, there's no person in the whole world that loves me more than this woman. And why would she say that if she didn't love me enough to help me? When you're a young preacher, as I was once, be careful how you laugh. When you're a young preacher and you're just getting started, it's so easy to fall into the pitfalls of repeating phrases and sentences and doing things that you wish you wouldn't do, and you don't think about it, but after a while, when the emotion of the meeting is over and you have a chance to sit down, you're reminded by the one who loves you, you did it again. You did it again. And that's so helpful. It's wonderful to have a friend you trust to help you through those times, to rebuke you when you need to be rebuked in a kind way. If you have a friend like that, you are rich indeed. You have a faithful friend, according to the book of Proverbs. General Grant had a lawyer by the name of John A. Rawlins. He was closer to General Grant than any other man during the war. It was to Rawlins that Grant gave his pledge that he would abstain from intoxicating liquors, which he'd had a problem with. And when he broke that pledge, Rawlins went to him and with great earnestness pleaded with him for the sake of himself and for the sake of the great and holy cause of the nation to refrain from strong drink. Faithful were the wounds of that friend. And today, if you go to Washington, in the front of the Capitol at Washington, there stands the magnificent monument of General Grant, sitting on his horse in characteristic pose and flanked on either side by stirring battle scenes. But at the other end of Pennsylvania Avenue, a little to the south of the avenue, is Rawlins Park. And there stands a very ordinary, commonplace statue of Rawlins. Whenever you stand before the great monument of Grant there in front of the Capitol, think of the other monument and remember the faithful friend who kept Grant on his horse is down at the other end, unnoticed and unheralded. But he was the kind of friend who could say what needed to be said at the right time. One of the things that's happening in Christendom these days, and I believe it's a good thing, is the development of accountability groups. You know, it's so easy to just sail along in your life, not asking any questions and not answering any questions. Something happens to you when you have somebody that asks you the hard questions. You need somebody to ask you those questions, don't you? Somebody to ask you, to look you in the eye and say, are you walking with God? Are you living outwardly what you profess to live? Is it genuine in your heart? That's a faithful friend. My friend, if you don't have one, you need to choose one and get yourself in a situation where you're asking each other some hard questions. Then I want to give you a third kind of friend, and these are the kind we all want. These are fortifying friends. These are friends who come up alongside of you and just encourage you. And you need to have some of those folks too. Chapter 27, verse 9 says it this way. Listen to the imagery of this proverb. Ointment and perfume delight the heart, and the sweetness of a man's friend gives delight by hearty counsel. That's a wonderful proverb. Friendly suggestions are as pleasant as perfume, says the proverb writer. Genuine advice shows that a person really cares. Somebody who comes alongside of you with the right spirit and the right attitude and puts their arm around you and says, I want you to know, and they encourage you and they strengthen you and they help you. And you feel such ease with them, even though you're talking about difficult things. How many of you know it's not usually the message that's the issue, it's the delivery system that comes into play. Sometimes people can come and say things to you and their delivery system's all wrong, the package is all messed up. And what they're saying is true, but the way they say it is so harsh and sometimes sarcastic, that you can't get your arms around the message because you can't get past the delivery system. And the writer of Proverbs says that when you bring hearty counsel, it should have the aroma of perfume to it. In other words, it should be a sweet and tender way of helping your friend get the message that's at the core and not all the wrappings around the outside. That's something you have to work at and develop even in a marriage, isn't it? Learning how to give the message and not let the messenger mess it all up. And when you're with a person like that, you feel such at ease. I think it's sort of like what I read from the words of George Eliot. He defined a friendship like this. He said, "Oh, the inexpressible comfort of feeling safe with a person, having neither to weigh thoughts or measure words, but to pour them all out just as they are, chaff and grain together, knowing that a faithful hand will take and sift them. Keep what is worth keeping, and then with a breath of love, blow the rest away." Isn't that a great thought? Don't you covet somebody like that? It kind of goes along with the fact that every once in a while you need somebody you can just go blow off some steam. Oh, what a privilege it is to have a friend who takes the chaff and the grain together, and what is worth keeping, he keeps, and with love, he blows the rest away. You know, there's a friendship in the Bible that was like that. Do you remember the story of David and Jonathan? You talk about a friendship that had some dynamics that would make it not work. Unless you've read it recently, you might not be aware of the fact that Jonathan was the son of Saul, and Saul hated David. And David was the one who was about to take over Saul's place as king of Israel. And David also was sweet on Saul's daughter, and David and Jonathan were friends. You talk about getting into a complicated friendship. That was one. Because every time they were together, David's viewpoint was, Saul's trying to kill me, and Jonathan was always doing his best to make sure that David was kept safe. And sometime when you get a chance, you should go back to read 1 Samuel and read the record of that story. It is unfortunate that some very evil people have tried to make out of this relationship an inordinate relationship that would not be pleasing to God. But I can tell you on the authority of the Word of God, there was nothing like that. These were two men who loved each other as friends should love. And over again, there's a phrase in the Old Testament that describes their relationship. You will see it in 1 Samuel 18, 1 to 3, where you read, "And when he had finished speaking to Saul, the soul of Jonathan was knit to the soul of David, and Jonathan loved him as his own soul. And Saul took him that day, would not let him go home to his father's house anymore. Then Jonathan and David made a covenant because he loved him as his own soul." In 1 Samuel 20, verse 17, we read, "Now Jonathan again caused David to vow because he loved him, for he loved him as he loved his own soul." And in 1 Samuel 23, 16, we read that Jonathan, Saul's son, arose and went to David in the woods and strengthened his hand in God. I'm telling you what a friend. A friend who knows when you have a need and comes to strengthen you in the hand of God. Well, let me pass on to the fourth kind of friend that's alluded to in the 27th chapter of Proverbs. I was going to put it this way, but I tried to make it a little more acceptable. How about in-your-face friends? How about face-to-face friends? This is similar to what we talked about a few moments ago, but in a positive way. Proverbs 27, 17 is a great proverb. It says this, "As iron sharpens iron, so a man sharpens the countenance of his friend." This is the kind of a friend that you get together with and you can really deal with some of the tough issues of life. You can talk about things that are going to make a difference. You can share ideas, and they may not always be coming from the same way. They may be disagreement ideas, but you understand that this is two friends who love each other, sharing the most important things in their life one with another, and the result of it is you both are sharpened and strengthened by the encounter. Oh, what a relationship that can be. Especially if you're in a position of leadership or responsibility, to have somebody who can come and you can share ideas. Sometimes when we travel and we get with other pastors, that's what happens. We sit down in a room together and we talk about what God is doing in the ministry and how we can sharpen one another as face-to-face we deal with the issues of our lives. Romans 14:19 says, therefore, let us pursue the things which make for peace and the things by which one may edify another. I don't know if you've ever remembered this verse from the book of Malachi, but I think this is kind of the same thing. Malachi 3:16 says, then those who feared the Lord spoke to one another, and the Lord listened, and he heard them. If you go back and study the book of Malachi, you know this wasn't a pleasant time in the life of these people. But they got together, and they spoke one to another, and the Bible says God listened in. I think God listens into conversations when iron sharpens iron and when friends come together to encourage one another. And the Bible says that that's what happened. And a book of remembrance was written before him for those who fear the Lord and who meditate on his name. Do you know when you have the right kind of conversations between one another and you're sharpening one another and you're encouraging one another, you get enrolled in God's book. And he listens into your conversation and he says, I saw Jeremiah down there in North Carolina with another brother pastor. And they were sharing the joys and the challenges of the ministry and encouraging one another. God loves that, and he hears it. And that's the kind of friendship you want to develop. Let me give you the last lesson. I just want to call this forever friends. There's a song that we hear a lot of times, friends are friends forever. And I always think when these young people are graduating from high school, most of them won't see each other again until the 20th year anniversary. But you can have forever friends, and the book of Proverbs says this, Proverbs 27:10. Do not forsake your own friend or your father's friend, nor go to your brother's house in the day of your calamity. Better is a neighbor nearby than a brother far away. Did you know that? And Proverbs 17:17 says it this way, even more succinctly, a friend loves at all times, and listen to this, a brother is born for adversity. Let me tell you how you can sort out your friends. You want to know the ones that are casual, the ones that are just companions, the ones that are committed? All you have to do is go through a crisis in your life. That's all you have to do. Crisis sorts out your friends like nothing you'll ever imagine. Some of the people you thought would be aren't, and some of the people you didn't think would be are. But the Bible says that a friend, a true friend, is born for adversity. What does that mean? That's what they're there for. You may not even know that they're there hovering around the externals of your life, but when you go through a difficult time, all of a sudden they move in and you discover the love and the strength and the encouragement that such a friend brings to you. Is Jesus your friend? Do you know him? You say, well, Pastor Jeremiah, everybody knows who Jesus is. No, that's a contact friend. Well, I study about him in the Bible. Oh, that's a casual friendship. I'm not talking about that. I want to know if you have a committed friendship with Jesus. Have you committed your life to him as he has committed his life to you? Are you willing to say, Lord Jesus Christ, what you said in your word about me, I accept as true. I am a sinner without any hope, but because you came into this world to be my Savior, I can know eternal life. As you committed yourself to me on the cross, I now commit myself to you, and I accept what you did for me. Because in order for Jesus Christ to be your friend, he first of all must be your Savior. And if you don't know him as your Savior, you can't have him as your friend. I don't know about you, but the friendship I have with Jesus is the most wonderful thing in all the world to me. I say this with deference to a warm and loving relationship with my wife and my family. But my friends, there are times when you just got to get alone with your friend, the Lord Jesus, and pour your heart out to him because you know that no one else can comprehend, no one else can know. I don't know how I'd get through a day without my friendship with the Lord. And those of you who know him know what I'm talking about, and I want you all to have him as your friend. So if you've never known Jesus Christ as your Savior and your friend, why don't you take that step and show yourself friendly today and invite him into your life?
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6: For another
7: supporters
6: exciting
7: argue that the U.S. has an economic
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6: Close
7: and can pressure
6: and
7: Tehran
6: this.
7: At lower political costs than expanded military action. Treasury Secretary Scott Bessent says maximum economic pressure could reduce the likelihood of a large-scale conflict.
6: So let's set the Wayback Machine.
5: Meanwhile, the hardline new leader of Iran's top security body is threatening neighbors against joining in a U.S. effort to squeeze Tehran's economy. Egypt is trying to revive U.S.-Iran negotiations, and Iraq and Iran say Tehran has helped some ships get Iraqi oil to transit the Strait of Hormuz. The Treasury Department is putting protections in place to help families keep more of their Trump account investment returns. Here's correspondent Richard Bullard.
8: Treasury Secretary Scott Bessent says families should not lose investment returns to unnecessary fees. The default fund, a State Street S&P 500 exchange-traded fund, charges just 2 basis points, or 0.02%. Proposed regulations would cap all investment options at 10 basis points. Employers could also contribute up to $2,500 per employee each year, tax-free to workers under the program's rules. Richard Boyd reporting.
5: After trade negotiations crumbled in the 11th hour, President Trump's 50% tariffs on scores of Canadian imports kicked in yesterday. The new levies are expected to affect roughly $20 billion of Canadian goods. More on these stories at townhall.com.
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5: Authorities say that Russian and Ukrainian drone and missile strikes have killed at least 10 people this weekend. Ukrainian officials say one person died on Saturday in a ballistic missile strike on Kiev. Russia's defense ministry says the strike hit a locomotive depot. Ukrainian authorities say four other people were killed in the Zaporizhia region. Two in the Kiev region. Russian authorities say a Ukrainian drone killed three people, including two children, in Russia's Krasnodar region. The attacks came a day after a big Russian drone attack. Years after Hong Kong's annual vigil for the Tiananmen Square crackdown ended, former organizer Tang Quan still discreetly visits former memorial sites in the city. Overt public commemorations become risky under a crackdown that started following the imposition of a national security law in 2020. Two of Tang's former colleagues were convicted Friday of inciting subversion under the law and face up to 10 years in prison. News and analysis at townhall.com. Tesla recalls nearly 3 million vehicles in China over door handle safety risks.
10: Tesla and other Chinese car makers are recalling more than 4 million vehicles over safety concerns, including risks tied to their door handle. Tesla's recalling about 2.98 million vehicles, including models 3, Y, X, and S, over door handle safety risks. This follows China's announcement in February to ban hidden door handles seen commonly on Tesla and other Chinese electric vehicles starting next year. It follows EV accidents where hidden electronic door handles fail to function and trap passengers. Keith Peters reporting.
5: Serena Williams will team up with Carlos Alcaraz to create a powerhouse mixed doubles pair in her return to the U.S. Open. The U.S. Tennis Association announced on Saturday Williams and Alcaraz have given a wild card into the Big American Tournament. For more on these stories in Town Hall.

That was Marvin Gaye's long-awaited follow-up to 1973's Let's Get It On, the title track from his 1976 LP, I Want You. Continuing the sexually themed and charged material its predecessor had established. And we kick the show off in rockin' style with the Eagles and the autobiographical Life in the Fast Lane. So, where do we go from here? How about we answer that question with a question? Hurricane Smith and his one and only hit, although he was directly responsible for dozens as an engineer, from 1973, Oh Babe, What Would You Say? On 70s Deja Vu.

0: former Beatle John Lennon and his 1970 top 10 hit Instant Karma on 70s Deja Vu. Lennon became the first Beatle to sell a million copies as a solo artist with that one. Oh, and that vague clue I gave you about Norman Hurricane Smith? He was for many years an engineer on dozens of Beatles records, so there's the tie-in. We've got more great 70s hits straight ahead, so don't go far.
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How about that for a triple play? Three great pairs there, John Travolta and Olivia Newton-John from Grease, Brewer and Shipley with One Toke Over the Line. And we started things with Loggins and Messina's Your Mama Don't Dance and Your Daddy Don't Rock and Roll. Wonder how that marriage lasted. Moving on, we're going to fudge just a little bit and call this another dynamic duo. Randy Bachman and Fred Turner combined, along with Randy's brothers, Robbie and Tim, to form the Bachman-Turner Overdrive in 1973 and proceeded to sell over 7 million albums in the 70s alone. Albums that produced a number of hit singles, including this one. Hey, you.

0: the queen of disco, Donna Summer, talking about some hot stuff. When we return, Tom Jones gets things restarted on 70s Deja Vu.
1: Matthew. 1971.

Now there's a guy who knew his way around women. From 1971, Tom Jones and the Paul Anka composition, She's a Lady, the highest chart-topping single in Jones' career, by the way. The irony of the Paul Anka connection is that the flip of She's a Lady was also penned by Anka, and I know you've heard of it, My Way. So let's see which little lady we can come up with here. Oh yes, it's little Melanie Safka on 70s Deja Vu.

Composer Bill Conti began a very lucrative relationship with actor Sylvester Stallone in 1977 when he wrote that one, the theme from Rocky, our cinema spotlight for this week. As we continue on 70s Deja Vu, one of the biggest album acts of the 70s also had a boatload of single hits. Steely Dan doing it again like they did in 1973. Just for you.

0: reached number 3 on the Billboard Hot 100 in 1971 and was a certified gold record for Jonathan Edwards, what we like to call around here a one-hit wonder. When we come back, we'll find some more of those one-hit wonders on 70s Deja Vu.
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1: Breaking news this hour from townhall.com. I'm Michael Harrington. Some war observers believe that President Trump's words could be nearly as influential as military force in challenging Iran's ruling regime.
2: Analysts say President Trump should spotlight the mullah's brutality, corruption, and hypocrisy, including the privileged lives of regime elites abroad. They argue that stronger communication tools, including efforts to bypass internet blackouts, could help Iranians organize and resist. Supporters believe exposing Tehran's propaganda may be critical to turning public anger into a movement for freedom. Ken Lorman reporting.
1: The wildfires burning across Europe this summer have exposed rusty bombs and mines left over from World War II and World War I.
3: A potentially deadly threat has been lurking for decades beneath what is now a blackened landscape. The explosives now threaten the crews fighting those fires. Some of the weapons have exploded in the intense heat. Blasts have been reported in France, Belgium, Germany, and the Netherlands. This wildfire season was supercharged by heavy rains early in the year, which then spurred vegetation growth that became kindling when the summer heat arrived. Bob Agner reporting.
1: Kazakhstan voting today in a parliamentary election that is expected to further strengthen President Kasym Tokayev's grip on power in the Central Asia's largest nation. The pro-presidential party is expected to win a majority in today's election, with other loyal parties also likely to enter parliament. Tokayev has been in office since 2019. Ukrainian President Vladimir Zelensky says actions by dismissed Defense Minister Mykhailo Fedorov, including his involvement in protests and calls for elections, were misguided. Zelensky also mentions problematic decisions over defense spending and inaccurate information from the defense ministry. More on these stories at townhall.com.
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1: Iran's president is defending a memorandum of understanding with the U.S. as the best way to end a stalled conflict. He emphasizes the agreement aligns with Iran's dignity and interests. The deal, signed back in June, aimed to end the war and reach a nuclear accord, but key issues remain unresolved. Meanwhile, Iran's new security chief is warning neighboring countries against supporting U.S. sanctions threatening retaliation. Bitcoin and gold shot higher this past week, with both getting a boost from some frantic action surrounding the bond market, and the cryptocurrency also benefiting from activity in Washington. Both Bitcoin and gold had fallen sharply from their highest set in January. They each got a jolt this past week when the Treasury Department announced plans to significantly increase bond purchases to push down interest rates. Bitcoin got more help from President Trump, who is urging Congress to move quickly on crypto legislation. News and analysis at townhall.com. A Virginia salon confrontation is drawing allegations of anti-Semitism after a customer says she was refused service because of her Israeli heritage.
5: Jessica Watson says she was asked to leave a salon in Alexandria after mentioning that she is half Israeli during a conversation with the Afghan owner. Watson alleges the owner chanted "Free Palestine," denied Israel's existence, and refused a refund. The incident has prompted calls for accountability, while Watson says she is pursuing legal options and wants greater awareness of anti-Semitism. Ron Taylor reporting.
1: Today is Sunday, August the 23rd, the 235th day of 2026. On this date in history, 1305, Scottish rebel leader Sir William Wallace was executed by the English for treason. And on this date in 1775, Britain's King George III proclaimed the American colonies to be in open rebellion. More on these stories at townhall.com.
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7: Welcome back. As we travel back in time today, we find ourselves faced with the daunting task of trying to make our way through a sea of one-hit wonders. Well, I exaggerate, but it is quite astounding, the number, when you think about it. So, as promised,
6: we've got three big 70s hits in a row for you, starting now on 70s Deja Vu.

0: Now, when it comes to those guys, Marmalade, the Scottish band who recorded Reflections of My Life in 1969, but was released in 1970 here in the States and peaked at number 10. The point being, they actually scored other hits overseas with the likes of Obladi Oblada, a Beatles cover. But one solitary hit in the U.S. And speaking of Beatles covers, of sorts, we'll kick off the next segment with one on 70s Deja Vu.
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Now, when you first heard that song, what band did you think of? If you answered The Beatles, you would be correct. That's because it was written by Paul McCartney and actually recorded by The Beatles, but never properly released. Badfinger, then called The Ivies, actually auditioned for McCartney, who told the group that they had to sing and perform the song exactly as he had recorded it. Paul McCartney, always the perfectionist. So let's hear some of that perfection.

0: Stevie Wonder and Living for the City from his 1973 album, Inner Visions. A song ranked number 105 in Rolling Stone's list of the top 500 songs of all time. As we move along on 70s Deja Vu, we park our time machine right next to the curb in the year 1979 for a song that, in spite of all the airplay it's received through the decades, only peaked at number 24 that year. It was the third top 40 track from Billy Joel's 52nd Street, his sixth studio album. It's Honesty on 70s Deja Vu.
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0: Well, we've lost another one. Sib Hashian, the original drummer for Boston, died recently after collapsing on stage while performing on a Legends of Rock cruise ship. Hashian was the drummer on the group's first two and best-selling albums. Here's Boston, in Peace of Mind, on 70s Deja Vu.

trip down memory lane, spotlighting songs released in the spring, another group pops up who in 2015 mourned the death of one of its original members, Corey Wells, one of the three singers up front who shared the microphone with Chuck Nagelon on this monster hit from 1971.

with a mix of blues, soul music, psychedelic rock, and traditional Irish folk music. That's Ireland's Thin Lizzy, with their contribution to our Spring Frenzy on 70s Deja Vu, a song that peaked at number 12 in the spring of 1976. The boys are back in town, and back they were. Let's leave this hour dancing. Here's Joe Tex with some words for the wise.

0: I wonder if Joe could have gotten away with that one in our current world. When we return for hour three, more great 70s hits and somewhere in the mix, our guilty pleasure of the week. Stay tuned.
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9: Breaking news this hour from townhall.com. I'm Michael Harrington. Minneapolis is facing criticism over a city-backed financing program designed to accommodate Islamic restrictions on interest. Correspondent Ron Taylor fills us in.
10: Since 2007, Minneapolis has issued $1.4 million of interest-free loans to 48 businesses through its alternative financing program. The initiative replaces interest with a 2% rate of return and currently has 8 active loans totaling $470,000. Critics say similar programs in other cities raise questions about assimilation and equal treatment under American law. Ron Taylor reporting.
9: This week brings the end of a year-long U.S. ban on cattle from northern Mexico. Correspondent Donna Warder fills us in.
11: Ranchers in northern Mexico are getting ready to export their cattle to the U.S. following a year-long ban. An outbreak of the flesh-eating parasite known as the New World screwworm fly was affecting the cattle industry on both sides of the border. On Monday, the U.S. plans to restart imports at the border crossing in Douglas, Arizona, and new restrictions are in place. Eventually, 1,300 cattle per day can enter the U.S. I'm Donna Water.
9: Authorities say that Russian and Ukrainian drone and missile strikes this weekend have killed at least 10 people. Ukrainian officials report one person died on Saturday in a ballistic missile strike on Kiev. Russia's defensive ministry says the strike hit a locomotive depot. Ukrainian authorities say four other people were killed in the Zaporizhia region. Years after Hong Kong's annual vigil for the Tiananmen Square crackdown ended, former organizer Tang Quan still discreetly visits former memorial sites in the city. Overt public commemorations have become risky under a crackdown that started following the imposition of China's security law in 2020. More on these stories at townhall.com.
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9: The new hardline leader of Iran's top security body is threatening neighbors against joining U.S. efforts to squeeze Tehran's economy and says the U.S. has increased global nuclear insecurity. Meanwhile, Egypt is trying to revive Iran-U.S. negotiations. And Iraq and Iran say Tehran has helped some ships carrying Iraqi oil transit the Strait of Hormuz. Other developments include an expected meeting between French President Emmanuel Macron and Saudi Crown Prince Mohammed bin Salman on plans to bypass the crucial waterway. After trade negotiations crumbled down in the 11th hour, President Trump's 50% tariffs on scores of Canadian imports kicked in yesterday. The new levies are expected to affect roughly $20 billion worth of Canadian goods, ranging from hockey sticks to agricultural products. Canada's Prime Minister Mark Carney quickly promised his government will roll out dollar-for-dollar retaliatory measures. News and analysis at townhall.com. The Energy Department is investing $500 million to modernize a major steel facility in Middletown, Ohio. News correspondent Richard Boyd.
14: The Trump administration says the project will protect 2,300 American jobs and strengthen the domestic supply chain. Cleveland-Cliffs plans to upgrade its blast furnace, generate electricity from mill gases, and recycle industrial byproducts. Supporters call it a step toward restoring U.S. manufacturing and reducing dependence on foreign suppliers, while acknowledging taxpayers shouldn't have to subsidize the industry forever. Richard Boyd reporting.
9: Today is Sunday, August the 23rd, and some notable people are celebrating a birthday today, including actress Barbara Eden. She's still with us at 95 years old. Author and motivational speaker Rudy Rudiger is 78. Actress Shelley Long has 77 candles on her birthday cake. More on these stories at townhall.com.
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That's The Doors from 1971 and Lover Madly on 70s Deja Vu. Now, you may think that this next one is our guilty pleasure this week and you'd be close, but wrong. It's a funky little country nugget from 1974, which is all about a young man who thinks the way to a woman's heart is giving her weird gifts, like spiders and snakes.

See? I told you you'd have to go to extremes to rate as one of our guilty pleasures. There's the one-hit wonder himself, Daddy Doudrop, otherwise known by his actual name, Dick Manda, and Chickaboom. Manda earned a degree in mathematics around the time that one was released in the spring of 1971. Maybe he should have pursued a teaching career. Next up, a double play from 1974, kicking it off with the Steve Miller Band on 70s Deja Vu.

0: Ringo Starr in his remake of a 1960 Johnny Burnett hit, You're 16, You're Beautiful, and You're Mine. You're All That. Come on back right after we take care of business on 70s Deja Vu.
1: Hi, it's Olivia Munn with my shelter pets, Frankie and Chance. 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

The sweet voice of Linda Ronstadt and her turn on an Everly Brothers smash, When Will I Be Loved? Also from the spring of 1975, singer Paul Carrack wrote this one for his then band Ace, and everybody thought it was a song about adultery. And who wouldn't? But in fact, Carrack wrote it as an open letter to his bass player, Terry Comer, who had been secretly working with another band, you know, the Sutherland Brothers in Quiver. Oh, you would too. Here's How Long Has This Been Going On? Ace on 70s Deja Vu.

Drawing on the disco influence of the late 70s, that's Kiss and I Was Made for Loving You, a song co-written by Desmond Child and Vinnie Poncia for their Dynasty album. It was their second gold record, selling over a million copies in 1979. Next up, we head back to 1970 for the Friends of Distinction's only hit during the 70s, Top 10 Smash.

0: formerly of Spooky Tooth and a guy who still tours and has been a member of Ringo Starr's All-Star Band. That's Gary Wright from 1976 and Love is Alive. When we return for more 70s Deja Vu, we'll take it a minute at a time.
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0: If you haven't checked out our Facebook page, go there right now, would you? Facebook.com/That70s Radio Show and like us. I know you do. So let's kick this segment off with a double play from
2: 1972.

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that was the first number one hit ever to feature a pre-programmed rhythm track. It was simply Sly and his sister Rose on vocals, Bobby Womack on rhythm guitar, and the late, great Billy Preston on keyboards along with Sly. And before that, Brooklyn's own Robert John, who first hit the airwaves when he was 12 in 1958 with a song called White Bunny.

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15: Breaking news this hour from townhall.com. I'm Michael Harrington. The Trump administration is tightening rules on who can receive taxpayer-funded tax credits. Correspondent Willie Nelson fills us in.
16: The Treasury Department and IRS have issued proposed regulations to block illegal immigrants from collecting refundable tax credits. The rules clarify that credits such as the Earned Income Tax Credit and Child Tax Credit are federal public benefits reserved for U.S. citizens, nationals, and qualified aliens. Treasury Secretary Scott Bessent said the days of illegal aliens collecting taxpayer-funded benefits are over. Willie Nelson, Washington.
15: The president of Iran is defending a memorandum of understanding with the U.S. as the best way to end the stalled war. He emphasizes the agreement aligns with Iran's dignity and interests. The deal signed in June aimed to end the war and reach a nuclear accord, but key issues remain unresolved. Meanwhile, Iran's new security chief is warning neighboring countries against supporting U.S. sanctions. An army unit in Europe specializing in drone warfare has been told to stop learning and start using the battlefield tech and return to being a traditional infantry battalion.
17: Last November, 600 soldiers formed the 173rd Airborne Brigade in Europe that specialized in drone warfare and was set up to be used as a dedicated unit that could deploy anywhere drones were required. General Christopher Leneve, the Army's acting chief of staff, has ordered that battalion to refocus on its core mission of being an airborne infantry unit. Ukrainian President Volodymyr Zelensky said in March that Ukrainian officials were helping five countries in the Middle East and Gulf region counter Iranian drone attacks, while the United States and European countries were among others that were requested their support. Ernie Bennett in Washington.
15: A fast-growing wildfire spread from the Sierra foothills toward the center of Reno, Nevada. The Hawk Fire grew to more than 10,500 acres early today. Nearly 14,000 homes have been evacuated in the region. More on these stories at townhall.com.
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15: Kazakhstan voting today in a parliamentary election expected to further strengthen President Kasym Tokayev's grip on power in Central Asia's largest nation. The pro-presidential party is expected to win a majority in the election today, with other loyal parties also likely to enter parliament. Tokayev has been in office since 2019. He initiated a constitutional overhaul back in the spring to merge two parliamentary chambers into one and expand his own power. Ukrainian President Volodymyr Zelensky says actions by dismissed Defense Minister Mykhail Fedorov, including his involvement in protests and calls for elections, were misguided. Zelensky also mentions problematic decisions over defense spending and inaccurate information from the Defense Ministry, which led to an awkward encounter with President Trump about using Starlink in Russia. Zelensky met with reporters to say these things this morning. News and analysis at townhall.com. Well, here's something else you can't eat.
20: A food poisoning outbreak linked to alfalfa sprouts has sickened people in 15 states. The Centers for Disease Control and Prevention says 55 cases have been documented, including 4 hospitalizations. The outbreak involves salmonella and different strains of E. coli. Officials say the cases are linked to alfalfa sprouts from Everything Sprouts, a Minnesota grower. The sprouts were sold under the Calco and Everything Sprouts brands. Last year, the FDA warned Everything Sprouts about several concerns, including a leaking roof. Keith Peters reporting.
15: Early Motown songwriter Janie Bradford Hobbs has died at the age of 87. She helped pen hits such as Money, That's What I Want, and Too Busy Thinking About My Baby. Bradford Hobbs joined Motown as a receptionist in 1958 at first, then she went on to join Berry Gordy in writing a number of songs. More on these stories at townhall.com.
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21: All right, we are back on the Dr. Dahlia Show. 1-877-DOCDALI, 1-877-DOCDALI. I got to tell you guys, we really, really do appreciate you joining us, and we are very, very excited for our new, some of our newest listeners that are listening on 99.9 FM and 1370 AM WFEA in Manchester, New Hampshire. So thank you guys for joining in, and hope you like the show. One thing I don't like is being watched. As an employee, we're hearing that there's all this surveillance that's being done where your boss will be video recording, looking at you on camera, watching your every move. And it stinks because you want to have a level of trust with your employer. As an employee, we're having people really, really complain because since remote work skyrocketed, right, bosses are like, are you really, really working? Or are you just leaving your computer on and watching Netflix or going out to the pool? And so many people feel like they're just not getting the privacy that they need to do their job. Just tell me what to do for my job. Let me do it. On the other end, I've also been an employer. And I can't tell you how many times an employee said they were actually doing something and they weren't. When I found out that the referral log, right, with patients and their abnormal tests, you know, we're not being followed up on. Luckily, I remembered everything. So I'm like, the woman with the abnormal mammogram, did she see the breast surgeon? Oh, yes, yes, yes. I'm like, let me see. And when I caught that my staff was not following up on the potentially cancer patients, whoa, that floored me. When I had a nurse that kept taking blood pressure saying 120 over 80, 120 over 80, I'm like, can I just watch you do the blood pressure just to make sure you're doing it right? I hated that as an employer, but she was wrong. She was getting the blood pressure wrong. I've had amazing staff, but as a doctor, you cannot have people, right, just say, oh, yeah, 120 over 80, which, by the way, is still considered elevated blood pressure. We want you below 120 over 70. Not too much is the mark. Somehow, this nurse thought 120 over 80, she could just put that down and we're good. Really? How do you not know blood pressure? And so, and then, of course, the stealing. Somebody stealing things out of our stat kit. You know, I got to intubate something and they stole the medicine. So as an employer, I get why there's surveillance. As an employee, you hate it. Now, I work for a telemedicine company. I don't blame them for doing this, but they record every single interaction. And that's actually good for doctors because they now have that protection. If a patient says, oh yeah, they didn't do anything for me, they didn't listen to me. You know, I mean, look at what's going on with this Lindsay Clancy case. I heard voices and none of the doctors wrote that down. Is there proof you told the doctors? Yep, there's the audio. So we are going to see more and more surveillance, but you know, it's not easy. Now, from what I understand, some states require that employees are aware. I would think all states would require, you know, you are being recorded. This consultation is being recorded. There are cameras. I think that's extremely important for employees to know, especially if you're, you know, adjusting your underwear, fixing your bra. I think you have a right to know if there are cameras. And when we had cameras in the waiting room and in the front desk, you know, they were so visible. So nobody would think they could go and put a gun on our front desk and try to rob them because there were cameras. So you definitely want to make sure they're aware. But you have these more subtle sort of surveillances that are driving people crazy. And their bosses are like, you're taking too long with each customer. You're not doing your job right. Now, it used to be you had somebody with you. So when I learned to wait tables, even though I didn't necessarily have to go through a lot of training, I had to shadow one of the lead waitresses. She was mean to me. Ooh, she was mean. But, you know, I did what I had to do. I was super nice, learned what I had to learn. And then I went and took over and did, you know, took over tables and whatever. And so, well, but we had secret shoppers. And I got in trouble by one of the secret shoppers because apparently we were supposed to suggestive sell on the appetizers, on the desserts. And I don't like being pushy. I know that's a shock to everybody. I just don't like being pushy. So when the customer, when I'm like, you know, would you like any appetizers? Oh, God, no. I go, no worries. Our plates are huge. We give a lot of food. I got in trouble for that. I was supposed to follow up with, you sure you don't want, you know, some fried onion rings? Or, no, I'm not a salesperson. I'm trying to say, look, you know, we give big, big portions at this restaurant. So there's been levels of surveillance this whole time. But now there's a lot of pressure on employers and now professors to make sure you're not cheating, make sure you're not stealing, make sure you're actually doing your job, especially if you're working remote. And that's frightening. One of my friends had said that she at her new job got a call about a coworker we both had. And the person asked if that person was working at this new place. And she's like, well, I don't know. That's kind of invasive. Why? Well, because the employee was double dipping. They wanted to see if somebody was taking full salary, working from home and benefits, and then also working at another place because they were never on site. So I don't know what the answer is because surveillance tools are growing and workers don't like it. Workers don't want to be watched. Workers don't want to be corrected. Workers don't want to be, you know, in trouble. For a secret shopper coming in saying, yeah, she didn't suggest dessert and appetizer. So you lost revenue because she didn't suggestive sell. We employees can't stand that. But the employers need to ensure you're doing the job right. The employers need to know that you're not stealing, that you're making sure somebody with an abnormal PSA is getting their prostate checked. So I don't know what the balance is going to be. But how I see it is if there is data collection and surveillance, especially with people working from home, that's going to be the trade-off. You know, you're working at the office and on site, your manager can oversee and watch. And they are, the boss is always watching. I know you have a lot of bosses out there that don't care. They're just punching in, punching out. But if their job is based on your productivity and you're not being productive, they're going to watch you. So as an employee, I can't stand surveillance. As an employer, I get it. 1-877-DOCTOLLY. Don't go away.

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0: back to Dr. Dolly Show, 1-877-DOCDOLLY, 1-877-DOCDALI. Big thanks to Talk Media Network for making the show happen. Big thanks to Daniel, our producer, and big thanks to you all for tuning in. We really do appreciate it. 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And again, welcome new listeners in Manchester, New Hampshire, WFEA 99.9 FM and 1370 AM. Glad to have you. So I had a relative who I had to take to their parent-teacher conference. And he was really, really young at the time. And the teacher was giving M&Ms as a reward for him getting an answer. And he kept asking for the M&Ms, asking for the M&Ms. And she goes, you see, I think he has ADHD. And I look at that and I go, maybe, but first, it's M&Ms. All right, so obviously these kids, I mean, you put M&Ms in front of me, I mean, I'll run into traffic to go and get an M&M that is bouncing on the ground and falling into a sewer. And when I spoke to the child's parent, they go, he was hungry. That's why he kept reaching for the M&M. So I asked, what are you feeding him in the mornings? Well, Cocoa Krispies, whatever cereal, breakfast cereal, du jour. And I'm like, he's hungry. He's not going to concentrate. And so now that we're going into the back to school routine, right, nutrition experts, and luckily we have one joining us, you know, are now kind of teaching us what we really should be doing to ensure that they have good learning, good focus, and good healthy development. So here to help is award-winning registered dietitian and mom, Lauren Maneker. She is teaming up with Gonna Need Milk to share the importance of nutrition as families are heading back to school. Welcome. Thank you for joining us, Lauren Maneker.
1: Hello. Thank you so much for having me. I love talking about this topic.
0: Oh, my gosh. And absolutely. And so important because we're in a hurry. So we're running to the grocery store. We're grabbing whatever is on sale. And does that really mean the kids are going to be doing the best they can? So talk to us about what parents need to focus on when it comes to nutrition.
1: Right. I'm with you. And there's a lot of misconceptions. And I'm sure there are a lot of people that are happy that we're covering this topic.
0: Oh, yeah. So kids are going back to school. They're tired. They might be reaching for the sugar. What do you want parents to focus on?
1: So as kids head back to school, it's important for parents to build balanced meals throughout the day. And that means including protein, healthy fats, whole grains, fruits, vegetables, and nutrient-rich foods like dairy milk. Now, all dairy milk, including whole and lactose-free milk, provides 13 essential nutrients in each 8-ounce glass, like calcium, vitamin D, protein, and B vitamins, making it an easy and cost-effective way to help fill nutrient gaps and support bone strength, healthy growth, and brain development.
0: Yeah, they should not be drinking sugary juices. They should not be drinking soda. And, you know, their focus and their development, no wonder we're having a lot of kids struggle in school. If they're not eating nutritious meals, they're going to struggle.
1: Well, there are also a lot of kids that are eating nothing when they leave for school, which is concerning as well. So, you know, finding ways to make it nutritious and approachable for them is key.
0: So that's a good point that you bring up. So a lot of parents, they're in a hurry. The kid took, you know, forever to get up and get dressed. They're late for school. They're running to catch a bus or hop in the car. What do you suggest to parents to ensure that the child is getting the nutrients they need?
1: So I fall into that camp. I have an 11-year-old. My daughter has to be on the bus at 7:15. So we cannot make homemade pancakes every morning. And I want to remind everyone that a healthy breakfast doesn't need to feel complicated to be nutritious and filling. So in my home, adding whole milk to morning smoothies, poured over cereal or an overnight oats with fruit that my daughter likes can be a quick way to get out the door on time while knowing that my daughter's getting essential nutrients. And that's something that I recommend to people as well. It's just thinking about what are they going to eat that actually provides nutrients that they need to help get them through the day. Packing a balanced lunch the night before helps save time. And also, I want people to not underestimate the power of a nutrient-dense after-school snack. Kids come home really hungry, and it is a great opportunity to get key nutrients in their diet that they're not getting. And I know it's so easy to, like, grab the cookies, But there are so many options that kids really enjoy that's low cost, easy to make. In my home, one of our go-tos is a peanut butter and banana sandwich on whole grain bread served with a glass of whole milk. It takes me maybe 20 seconds to put together. My daughter's so happy with it. To help bridge potential nutrient gaps that she may be experiencing throughout the day.
0: Absolutely, absolutely. You know, and I've seen parents say, okay, if you don't have time for breakfast, here, just take a banana with you. I recommend that parents prioritize into this back-to-school routine.
1: So in the back-to-school routine, if they really cannot eat the meal on the bus or in school, you know, like I said before, it doesn't need to be complicated. If they could wake up 5 minutes earlier, just 5 minutes earlier, so they can have some time to enjoy a bowl of cereal with whole milk in it, it's going to help their kids throughout the day. Proper nutrition plays such a critical role in supporting focus, cognition, and overall brain development, and I really do believe a nutritious breakfast helps set kids up for success before a long day at school and with their after-school activities. And I do recommend that whole milk because it provides healthy fats along with key nutrients like choline, iodine, and vitamin B12, which are vital for brain development, learning, and memory formation. And bonus points for that whole milk, it has nutrients that helps kids feel full longer so they can focus on what they're doing rather than hunger. I live in South Carolina, so the kids in the school that my daughter goes to, they all get free breakfast. And they can go and grab a milk. I mean, they don't have to eat, like, a full meal with sausage and eggs. They can grab a piece of fruit and milk, and that's a quick thing that they could do before they're running to class. Unfortunately, that's not an option in every state, but if you do have that option, that is something I would encourage kids to explore. They're there anyways.
0: We're speaking to Lauren Maneker, award-winning registered dietitian and nutritionist, certified lactation educator and counselor, and three-time author. So where can my listeners go for more information? I know you're short on time. This was so helpful. Where can they go for more information?
1: For more information, they could go to gonnaneedmilk.com.
0: I love that. And like you said, you know, even a glass of milk can provide a lot of nutrients, could make them, you know, feel full and at least get them, you know, through the morning. Lauren, can't wait to have you back. This was fantastic. We appreciate you.
1: Thank you. Thank you for having me.
0: 1-877-DOCADALI, 1-877-DOCDALI. So I'm no angel. I have given my kids sugary cereals, and I have done the low-fat milk. You notice she brought up whole milk. With your kids, you really want them on whole milk. Now, we did low-fat milk because, you know, we as parents were like, well, we need to cut the fat. Hey, we need to trim the fat. So I'm just going to buy. Also, my refrigerator didn't have room. So I was like, all right, well, I'll just buy the low-fat. When it comes to kids, they really, really need, you know, something that provides them more substance and, you know, gets them through the day. Now, speaking about food, we have another food outbreak. Apparently, in addition to cyclospora, we have another foodborne illness where authorities are now linking 17 illnesses among Wisconsin residents. And this time, it's to alfalfa sprouts. There's been a hospitalization. There's been other illnesses. And it's part of a multi-state outbreak of E. coli and salmonella connected to alfalfa sprouts that are distributed to restaurants and stores. This is according to Wisconsin Department of Health Services. So the department said the sprouts were from Everything Sprouts and were sold under the Calco and Everything Sprouts brands. According to Daily Mail, the neighborhood in neighboring Minnesota, 23 cases of foodborne illness has been identified in connection with the sprouts. And, you know, when I talk to you about eating healthy, you know, and a sandwich, you know, throw some extra vegetables on there, throw some spinach, throw some sprouts. Sadly, if you can't wash them and, you know, make sure that they're, you know, not contaminated, unfortunately, there could be this risk. It's low, but it's a risk. So Wisconsin DHS is working with Minnesota health officials, Centers for Disease Control and Prevention, U.S. FDA, and they are looking at alfalfa sprouts. I'm not a big alfalfa sprout person, but what I like about alfalfa sprouts, if I'm doing tuna or chicken salad, it's great to put those on and add the extra fiber and add the extra nutrition. So hopefully they get their act together because E. coli and salmonella could be dangerous. Bloody diarrhea, stomach cramps, fever, We had one woman go into sepsis because of, I believe, jalapenos that were salmonella infected. And unfortunately, you know, the iceberg lettuce and the cyclosporiasis is, outbreak is still going on. So just be aware, and any symptoms you have, even the blueberry, there's an E. coli outbreak linked to frozen blueberries. Get yourself checked out and keep a log of what you're eating. The 1-877-DOCTOLLY, don't go away.

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4: 77DOCDALI. Well, with this Clancy murder case, I believe the defense is about to rest. Prosecution is going to cross-examine some of the witnesses. And this has been a very all eyes on this case. And there are supporters that are in pink, that are across the United States showing support for Lindsay, who is now 36 years old and on trial for murdering her 3 children, I believe a 5-year-old, a 3-year-old, and an 8-month-old. And where the defense is arguing and wants to successfully convince the jury of is that she was insane. In her potential, these doctors were completely incompetent, all of them, or she's lying. And that's a little tricky because people don't like doctors. Juries don't like doctors. A lot of doctors don't go on juries. So what the defense is saying is that these doctors were really, really grossly negligent. You had somebody who was suicidal, homicidal. They never put it in their notes. Right? They never did an in-person exam. It was always on telemedicine. And that they didn't communicate with other providers as it pertained to her medication. She was on a medication soup. So when you look at that, you're like, poor thing. On the other end, the prosecution is like, did you ever tell did these doctors ever know that you were thinking about suicide or homicide? And we have to ask as physicians. We always have to ask. If the doctors didn't ask, they're in trouble. But if they did ask and she said no, the mom, after the murders, alleged murders, although she has admitted to murdering her kids, the chaplain apparently met her over 100 times and said, yeah. And she said a voice told her to do it, but it's not in her notes. So the prosecution asked, if she told you this and you met with her and she kept saying, I'm hearing voices, why wasn't that significant enough for you to write down? This I'm hearing voices defense only came after. And still, nobody has it documented that she was hearing voices. So on one end, if these doctors, right, did document and ask if there was suicidal ideation or homicidal ideation, that she was hearing voices, of course, you got to call Child Protective Services and get the kids out of there. But if the discussions with the doctors were, I'm good, I'm actually fine, I'm having some trouble sleeping, but I'm good. Now, all doctors are always supposed to ask about the welfare of the children. They also should have the husband and other family members in the room. Just as, you know, if that patient is amenable to it. If not, they want privacy, they don't have to. But I would always say, because I would see the patient in person, I'm like, would you like your spouse to come? You know, and so then they could kind of hear what's going on and maybe help and be a part of your care. And the majority of them would say, I would love my spouse or my mom to be here. The problem is all the care was done on telemedicine. So whether somebody was in the room or not, who's to tell? And I think psychiatry and psychology, even though it's very, very important to get access to the patient and telemedicine has been helping millions of patients, if you can't see the toe tap, if you can't see the hand wrenching, if you can't pick up on nuances, you're missing stuff. So, you know, I would have, from the medical standpoint, made sure there was an in-person visit. I would have made sure there was reconciliation of the medications. And I would have continually documented and asked and inquired about, are the kids safe? And if I thought the kids were not safe, I would be getting Child Protective Services involved. On the other end, we're being told that she was telling family members, I think I'm going to hurt the kids. Then the big question asks, why didn't anybody tell her doctor? Why didn't anybody get the kids away from her? So the insanity plea, usually in the case, it's did she murder the kids or not? She admitted she murdered the kids. But now on a technicality, well, she was insane. As far as I'm concerned, anybody who's going to murder their three children, I mean, is insane. So obviously she had a psychotic event. Obviously something is really, really wrong with this woman. But is she going to get off? Is she going to be allowed to leave the psychiatric hospital in 5 years? Now, is she a threat to other people? Now, the defense is claiming when you have psychosis, you aren't aware that what you're doing is wrong. Well, then do we really want her out and about among other people? If that's going to be your argument, do we really want her, you know, free in 5 years? And I know that could be best case scenario. So there's a lot of questions, and it's kind of, and I think Andrea Yates, who drowned her five kids, got off on insanity. That's frightening. Now, if the insanity plea keeps them, you know, in a psychiatric facility, like let's say the punishment is, or the sentencing is, you're either in prison for life or the psychiatric hospital for life. As far as I'm concerned, I don't care. Just keep them away from the public and get them the help they need. And the psychiatric hospital would give her more help. But what the prosecution has to do now, and it's on them, the onus is now on them. It used to be the defense, but apparently in Massachusetts law, the prosecution has to prove she wasn't insane. Of course she's insane. She killed her three kids. So they have to prove, well, there was some planning. She told the husband to go someplace and do multiple errands. She looked and calculated the time that he would be gone. She removed the older kid to another room so the older kid couldn't intervene with the murder of the other two younger ones. That's some premeditation to me. It's not in the throes of a fight. All right, I'm going to go and grab a knife. This was a plan. And so she's insane for doing it, but does that mean she gets off? And it's frustrating because I think everybody screwed up. If she really told her husband and told her mom that she thought she could hurt the kids, somebody should have gotten those kids as far away from this woman as possible. And nobody did. Is it because she never told them that? Or is it because they were in denial? And I get it. You know, the average person who's not a medical professional might not believe it. But if somebody told me I might hurt your grandchildren, I would be like, I'm spending the night. You go and take a trip. I'm going to watch the kids. And that would be the maternal instinct in me, not the doctor. The doctor, you call Child Protective Services. You get somebody involved right away. Nobody did that. You know, the chaplain said she met with the woman 100 times. Why isn't there any documentation that she's hearing voices? That's pretty significant. If somebody's hearing voices and a voice is telling her to kill somebody, especially if you believe in Satan, don't you think that's important in your chaplain notes? The doctors, where do they screw up? If they didn't reconcile the medication and they didn't recommend an in-person exam at least once, that's a problem. But if they did recommend the in-person exam and she said, I decline. If they did ask, are you thinking at all about hurting anybody? You have postpartum depression. Are you thinking about hurting your kids? And she said, no. It's going to be very, very tough to then sue them for malpractice. But if they never even asked the question, they're negligent. And that is malpractice. So I haven't seen the medical records. I haven't seen all the testimony, but it is kind of making you scratch your head as to, you know, what the hell is going on here. And then she jumped out of a two-story window and is now paralyzed. And I really feel bad for the family. Losing the kids, I really feel bad. But, you know, claiming that it was just a temporary thing and I didn't plan it when it looked planned, you know, I think she should still be the rest of her life in a psychiatric hospital. But if she gets off because of a technicality, that's a problem. 1-877-DOC-DOLLY. 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
5: All of a sudden, things start to get very chaotic. Somebody tells, you know, the child, don't marry that person. You know, the people dating could be talking about you in a negative manner. And, you know, I'm very, very fortunate. I got good in-laws and I have a great, great soon-to-be daughter-in-law. But I'm hearing of some very, very interesting dynamics that people really struggle with. So one dynamic is what happens if your child is dating somebody who is talking poop about you and is turning your child against you. What do you do? Okay, now, yeah, maybe mama bear. God forbid that would happen. I don't think it would happen because I've had such a great relationship and whoever my sons date usually are really, really good people. But for me, you know, one is, you know, try to prevent from being in that situation. To, if for a soon-to-be in-law to dislike, absolutely crazy, but it could also be, did you do something to hurt them? Did you say, sorry, this is my family, you're joining our family, so I don't care what you're playing, do it. Okay, yeah, they're going to fight you. They're going to buck you. And you're going to, so, but let's assume you have done nothing wrong and they just want to drive a wedge. That's a problem. And so when somebody is bad, we also see this with divorcees, where I have friends who say, you know, the ex just bad-mouthed me to the kids. And what do I do? Because they hate me and I don't have access to the kids. Just be good. Be good. Don't leave any fuel to the fire. If your child really loves you, okay, deep down, yeah, it could be somebody temporarily could sway them. But if the arguments that are being pitched to them is, you know, he's trying to get you away from your father and he's trying to get you away from, you know, he's, you know, who you're dating is just, you know, I mean, if you just continue to be a good person, then whatever they say about you isn't true. Now they might say, okay, well, they're on good behavior. Watch. They're going to act like they're so nice. And then all of a sudden they're going to try to control you. Watch. They're going to say something. And that's how a lot of these people grab your child by predicting the future, which is a pretty easy prediction. You know, it's like somebody, you know, one of these fortune tellers. Watch. They're going to not be happy that you're moving. Watch. And they're going to try to come up with that shows they're selfish. It shows they're this. Of course, nobody's going to be happy when you're moving. If they love you, you know, those are obvious things. So what I recommend is if you do have access to your daughter or your son, now, and say, look, listen, I love you. And my job is to be here for you. Okay, as a mom, my job was, you know, to help give birth to you with God's help. My job was to help raise you. My job was to support you. That support should never end. And whomever you decide to marry and be with, I might guide you, but I am here to support you. And if you ever need me, I'll always be here because I love you. There's only so much up, whatever. You just still smother them with kindness. Now, what if, how do you approach the person that's turning your daughter away from you or your son away from you? How do you approach that person? Again, smother them with care to be with my daughter or my son. You know, you're a blessing. And even though in your head you're thinking this person could be a piece of crap, okay, say, look, my job is to support you guys. So whatever you need, let me know. I hope, you know, we could stay close later, but I am here to support you. That's my job. And leave it at that. It's really hard to hate somebody who's taking the high road and is being nice. Yeah, but it's scary. Let's say this person is getting your child to do drugs and they're manipulative and they're, you know, I mean, it's, at some point, if you think your child is going to be hurt, end up hospitalized, end up dead, you need to intervene. But if it's a difference of opinion, you know, then sometimes you need to just kind of take the high road. But if at all you think that child's going to get hurt, you got to get them. You drugs are bad. And they are mind manipulating. And unfortunately, when you have a bad relationship plus drugs, you're going to do bad things. Hopefully you raise that child well. Now, but again, always be there for them. Because if they're afraid that they can't go to you because you're going to say, I told you so, they won't go to you and then they could die. So you have to be there. And if at all you're struggling to know how to deal with the issue, go and see a counselor. Counselors are sometimes really, really good. Now, and, you know, one thing you could do is if your child is getting married, yeah, and you want to improve relationships with the in-law, have them come to the session. All right? Sometimes it helps to have somebody else kind of take a look at the situation where you're like, you know, now this is what I suggest. And say, look, I want us or myself, will you come? And so we could, and if they're like, I don't want anything to do with you, you know, your child, your daughter or son may be like, you know, I'd really, really like to make this work. Because most of them would like to make it work with their parent. With the being the mother-in-law or the father-in-law from hell, the biggest mistake that these in-laws are doing, and they are having a plan already that they have planned for 20, 30 years with their daughter or with their son on what their life is going to be like with that adult child. Now there's another adult who wants to marry and... and they have their own career aspirations. They have their own plans for how the marriage is going to be. And oftentimes it's not going to jive with what you want. Again, where these in-laws are like, no, this is how we do it. You're joining our family. Actually, no. Your and their new partner, they are, and you need to establish a person who's marrying or partnering with your child. And so what you need to say is, look, you know, I love much as, you know, once you have children, you'll understand how, you know, you just want the best and how that's what adult happy family. You know, so let me know how I could work with you guys. But if you're thinking, no, everybody has to grow up in Oregon and be with us. And I understand there's a lot of families that are very demanding and they're like, this is how we do it. And no. I think there's a lot of drama that doesn't need to be, that are there for support is extremely important. I am so grateful that my son is marrying the most amazing woman because now I have a daughter. So I went from only having two children to now having, you know, a third. And I didn't have to go through the labor and the hemorrhoids. So I love her. It's great. But I better not screw it up. 1-877-DOC-DOLLY. Don't go away.

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11: Breaking news this hour from townhall.com. I'm Michael Herring. The White House is escalating economic pressure on Iran, warning countries that helping Tehran could face severe consequences. Correspondent Ron Taylor has more.
12: President Trump calls the initiative Economic D-Day, targeting oil smuggling, cash transfers, front companies, and other financial lifelines to Iran. He says any country allowing those activities will face tremendous economic consequences. Supporters argue that the U.S. has an economic advantage and can pressure Tehran at lower political costs than expanded military action. Treasury Secretary Scott Bessent says maximum economic pressure could reduce the likelihood of a large-scale conflict. Ron Taylor reporting.
11: Meanwhile, the hardline new leader of Iran's top security body is threatening neighbors against joining U.S. efforts to squeeze Tehran. Egypt is trying to revive Iranian-U.S. negotiations, and Iraq and Iran say that Tehran has helped some ships carrying Iraqi oil to transit the Strait of Hormuz. The Treasury Department putting protections in place to help families keep more of their Trump account investment returns. Correspondent Richard Boyd.
13: Treasury Secretary Scott Bessent says families should not lose investment returns to unnecessary fees. The default fund, a State Street S&P 500 exchange-traded fund, charges just 2 basis points, or 0.02%. Proposed regulations would cap all investment options at 10 basis points. Employers could also contribute up to $2,500 per employee each year, tax-free to workers under the program's rules. Richard Boyd reporting.
11: After trade negotiations crumbled last week, President Trump's 50% tariffs on scores of Canadian imports kicked in on Saturday. The new levy is expected to affect roughly $20 billion of Canadian goods, ranging from hockey sticks to agricultural products. More on these stories at townhall.com.
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11: Authorities say Russian and Ukrainian drone and missile strikes have killed at least 10 people around the region this weekend. Ukrainian officials say one person died on Saturday in a ballistic missile strike on Kiev. Russia says that strike was aimed at a locomotive depot. Ukrainian authorities say four other people were killed in the Zaporozhye region, two in Kiev. Russian authorities say a Ukrainian drone strike killed three people, including two children, in Russia's southern Krasnodar region. The attacks came a day after a massive Russian drone attack. Years after Hong Kong's annual vigil for the Tiananmen Square crackdown ended, former organizer Tang Quan still discreetly visits former memorial sites in the city. Overt public commemorations have become risky under a crackdown that followed Hong Kong being taken over again by China. Two of Tang's former colleagues were convicted Friday of inciting subversion under a new security law. News and analysis at townhall.com. Tesla recalls nearly 3 million vehicles in China over door handle safety risks.
1: Tesla and other Chinese car makers are recalling more than 4 million vehicles over safety concerns, including risks tied to their door handles. Tesla's recalling about 2.98 million vehicles, including Models 3, Y, X, and S, over door handle safety risks. This follows China's announcement in February to ban hidden door handles seen commonly on Tesla and other Chinese electric vehicles starting next year. It follows EV accidents where hidden electronic door handles fail to function and trapped passengers. Keith Peters reporting.
11: Serena Williams will team up with Carlos Alcaraz to create a powerhouse mixed doubles pair in her return to the U.S. Open tennis tournament. Williams and Alcaraz are being given a wild card to the big tournament. The mixed doubles main draw begins on Tuesday. More on these stories at townhall.com.
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17: Oh, doctor, tell me true.
18: Owie. So if you haven't guessed, I'm not feeling too well. On my own choice, and I wouldn't do it different, but I decided to complete my shingles vaccine series. And for those of you that have ever gotten your shingles vaccine, you know exactly what I'm talking about. You get the first shingles vaccine, you feel blah for a couple days. You get the second one, you feel horrible. And I feel horrible. Now, I know there's a lot of people who are not very, you know, pro-vaccine going, Dahlia, why do you keep doing this to yourself? Why are you getting these vaccines? And then we have to hear you complain about them. Because, I'm honest. I'm going to tell you, if I'm going to vaccinate against something, I'm really honest about that. Maybe too honest. But the shingles vaccine, for me, I thought was a good idea. I had chickenpox as a kid, and pretty bad chickenpox. And shingles is your chickenpox that decides to hide out in one of your dermatomes and then comes out in a period of stress, or COVID could wake it up. And then, or something else could reactivate it, and then you get a very painful blistery rash. If I only thought I would get shingles on my butt, I might rethink the vaccine. But my hunch is I'm going to get the shingles all across my eye and face. I don't want that. Or I'll get it wrapped around my chest where I can't breathe. So for me, I wanted to get the shingles vaccine. I also got the cap vaccine, pneumonia vaccine as well, because after this last bout of COVID, I'm like, I don't want pneumonia. And the pneumonia vaccine now is just a one-shot deal where you don't have to get a rebooster, and it covers you for at least 21 different strains. So for me, I was like, that's a good deal. And insurance, most insurance covers it. But the shingles vaccine, owie. My arm is killing me. My underarm is swollen. I can't lift my arm. Horrible headache. Couldn't sleep. Felt feverish. Completely nauseated. Couldn't get comfortable. Hardly slept last night. Yeah, but it's worth it. It's worth it. I mean, for me. Now, somebody could say, well, isn't that scary? Not really, because it means my immune system got woken up. And shingles scares me. Not the one that you get on the butt, but if I got it anywhere else, I've had patients where they had post-herpetic neuralgia where that pain haunted them for life. And I'm the type of person, maybe it's because I'm a doctor, where when something goes wrong or there's a side effect, you're the one that's going to get it. I learned early on that when I got pregnant, you know, you being a doctor, you're going to have the complications. It just happens. Because you're working all the time, you're not hydrating enough, you're around so much infectious disease, you know, you're going to get the complications. And I was like, well, that sucks. And so always, whenever something goes wrong, it seems to go wrong with me. So for me, I'm like, you know, if I'm getting shingles, it's probably not going to be the easy kind. And we also had studies, if you remember last year, that said those people that get the shingles vaccine have a lower case of dementia. Now, maybe it's because shingles, especially if it hits, you know, the face and eye and brain, or you have a severe infection of shingles, that can be pretty devastating and, you know, affect your brain health. But for me, I was like, I'm going to do it. But I feel like crap. So whenever you do get the shingles vaccine, you want to make sure you have at least 2 or 3 days off work, at least. You want to let your employer know you're getting a vaccine. Okay, don't panic about me having an infectious disease. I am going to be feeling like crap. But I got to tell you something. The one thing, though, that happens to me with these vaccines that I've been, very happy about is I don't get the illness if I get the vaccine. For some people, they may not work, but for the majority of us, they do. And so I chose to do that. I know there's a lot of people going, oh, yeah, man, I don't like vaccines. I don't trust the government. I don't. And that's your personal choice. I'm not telling you to go and do something. But for me, it really made a lot of sense because what I've seen with shingles and what I've seen it do to patients and what I think it could do to me, not good. And so if it means for a couple days I'm going to feel like crap, I'll go with that. Yeah. And I know people say, yeah, but shingles doesn't kill. Shingles, technically, I've never seen somebody die of shingles, but I have seen somebody go blind. I have seen somebody get secondary infections. I have seen people get very, very ill. I just don't want that. You know, and another thing, too, that also steered my thinking, which I know is not going to be something you all want to hear, is I am now of the mindset that there is not going to be a hospital bed with my name on it, where if, God forbid, I need to go to the hospital, we're full. All right, we do not have the infrastructure for the amount of population that we have. It used to be you went to the hospital, you get admitted, but that's not the case. I'm hearing people are stuck in the ER for days. I'm hearing hospitals are full, overwhelmed. And so my fear, especially with the pneumonia, so I got the pneumonia vaccine, is if, God forbid, it's my time where I'm like, okay, now I need to go to the hospital. All right, this is my first time that I'm going to be told, no, sorry, we can't help you. And it's not that the ER would say that. It's that I would have to be diverted to some place where there's room. We don't have enough facilities anymore. And the medical systems are overwhelmed. We have just too many people and not enough structure, not enough infrastructure, and not enough staff. So I need to make sure I don't get sick. Am I going to get the flu vaccine this year? I don't know. I haven't decided yet because this is really messing me up right now. I don't think I could get, I did my left arm because I really need to use my right arm. And I know that I just can't even basically bend my left arm right now. The problem with that is you don't want left arm pain because then you're thinking, oh my God, am I having a heart attack? So I, with the COVID vaccine, I told you all really consider doing it on the right because you're going to think you're having heart issues for a month because you react like I did to the COVID vaccine on the left side. But I got to tell you, when I got that COVID booster, I didn't get COVID for a year or two. That was kind of nice because I just got COVID this summer and it sucked. As you know, the COVID strain is going, now circulating. Not a lot of hospitalizations, thank God, but people are down for weeks and it's not good. Don't get the shingles vaccine if you're sick. I felt like I was well enough and not having, COVID that I could, function and do well. But talk to your medical provider. For those of you over 50, we recommend it. For those of you 19 years old and above, if you're at high risk, we recommend you get the vaccine. Talk to your medical provider. Also, consider the pneumonia vaccine because the number one cause of death with flu is pneumonia. The number one infectious disease that affects older individuals is pneumonia. So you really need to, make sure that you're preventing that. And so I love that we have a vaccine for that. So, but it's my personal choice. All right. Don't give me crap if I wanted to do that. 1-877-DOC-DOLLY. Don't go away.

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1: We're back on the Dr. Dolly Show, 1-877-DOCDALLY, 1-877-DOCDALI. So a major legal battle is going on right now as it pertains to a surrogate mother whose baby or fetus had a cardiac issue that could be fatal. And the biological parents who asked her to surrogate the baby wanted her to abort the baby. The baby, the mom, didn't want to abort the baby. So McKenna West is a nurse from Alaska. She carried the baby for the California couple, Nasheen Gilkar and Omar Ahmed. There was a surrogacy agreement that included an abortion clause. At 20 weeks, so about 4.5 to 5 months old, the fetus was diagnosed with hypoplastic left heart syndrome. Now, hypoplastic left heart syndrome means the left side of the heart is not able to pump the blood to the degree that it needs to. There's less space. It's hypoplastic. Then more has to happen with the right side of the heart, where the right side of the heart has to do most of the work. The ductus arteriosus in the first few days of life could help a little bit. But after that, there could be a high fatality rate without medical intervention. With medical intervention, however, there's a lot that could be done. But the biological parents requested that Miss West terminate the baby. West refused, fled to Texas, and she gave birth on August 12th. Texas Attorney General temporarily intervened to mandate life-saving care. The biological parents secured a restraining order restricting West from contact. The infant successfully underwent a Norwood procedure on August 17th. So the biological parents are now suing the surrogate for over $100,000 for breach of contract and alleged damages. They named the child Rumi, but apparently in the media, the surrogate said as soon as the baby was born that the baby got ripped away from her. And, you know, being a surrogate's not easy because, you know, it's understood that you bond with the baby, but it's not your baby. When you're a surrogate, whoever is the biological parents, they get access to the baby. But she did not want to abort the child. And so she's an Alaska mother and a cardiac nurse. So she fought to have this baby live and get a chance. And it's a baby boy who they now name Gabriel. She got 60 seconds with him while the umbilical cord was still connected. And then, of course, the baby was taken away and then, you know, later given to the intended parents, the biological parents. West had agreed last year to serve as a surrogate for Omar Ahmed and Nasheen Gilkar of California, but they wanted her to terminate the pregnancy. Ahmed and Gilkar's attorney disputes key parts of her account and says they consented to the child's surgery as soon as doctors determined that he was eligible. So the Norwood procedure is the first of three open-heart surgeries for newborns to commonly treat this. And apparently many of these babies can survive into adulthood. So that is something that is, you know, will this baby live? About 60 to 70% of children who are able to get open heart surgeries or the heart transplant, 60 to 70% are able to make it at least through 5 years old. For individuals who survive these early childhood procedures and reach adolescence, 90% survive into adulthood. Some of these patients we're seeing are living well into their mid-30s and beyond. Of course, we haven't had the surgery and the data, so we don't have a lot of 80-year-old data, right, because we didn't have the procedure then. But for them to be able to, you know, so that means there's potential. So the highest risk period is, you know, obviously after neonatal surgery. Overall survival rates range anywhere from 60% to 75%. That's still good, but it's not 100%. Ages 5 to 18, Norwood and Glenn and Fontan procedures, or even a heart transplant can reach school age. Once patients make it to early adulthood, they've gotten through a lot of the trouble time. So we have some amazing pediatric advancements. And now is the question, you know, who gets to decide if the baby gets to live, the biological parents or the surrogate? Well, according to the according to the biological parents, they had in there an abortion clause where if they want the surrogate mom to abort, abort. But the baby was already second trimester. You know, that's harder to do. And this mom, who's a cardiac nurse, is like, you don't have to abort. Don't panic. Okay, we could be doing stuff. There's things we could do. And the child's not going to have, an option. Is this child going to struggle? Are they going to be burdened with medical bills? But the thing is the baby has a fighting chance to live. Now, I'm on the side. Give this baby a fighting chance to live. West is being represented with assistance from Alliance Defending Freedom. She has not tried to take somebody else's child. She said, I'm not fighting to try to take someone else's baby. I'm fighting because the baby boy needs somebody that requires. So the concern the mom is having is even though the child was able to get one procedure, are the parents who wanted this child aborted going to be on board with doing the follow-up procedures? And I see why there's the back and forth with this. The parents are probably thinking, I didn't want this. If the baby wasn't going to be healthy, yeah, and this is what they're thinking. It's not, I wouldn't have shared this thinking, but they're thinking is like the expense, the round the clock care, we knew this would be an issue for us. But then don't be that child's parent. Give that child to somebody who wants them. Miss West is not trying to get custody. She just wants to make sure that the parents that wanted the kid aborted will still take care of the child. So McKenna is now fighting for custody because Gabriel needs somebody willing to defend him, according to her Live Action founder and president, Lila Rose, whose organization has supported Miss West. So Rose questioned Ahmed's and Gilkar's account of events. She said if they were willing for Gabriel to receive the surgery, why did a Texas court have to ensure that he received it under the force of law? The court intervened, and Gabriel has now received the surgery he desperately needed, praise the Lord. Rose also alleged that Ahmed and Gilkar, the parents, previously declined to consent to the baby's medical care and is now wanting to take him out of Texas. Their attorney has disputed West's characterization of the case, saying that they consented to surgery once the baby's medical team determined he was eligible for the procedure. So Texas Attorney General Ken Paxton had intervened, and two Texas medical centers had legal obligations to provide medically necessary care after the child was born. And, you know, the future of this child is going to be up in question because the child is going to need a lot of care. And so if the parents don't want to be a part of that, they could then, you know, give that child up for adoption or give the child to the surrogate. But if the parents do want the child, they're going to have to then take care of the child. And, you know, it's interesting because I had the conversation with my doctor. My doctor said, I want to do the triple screen on you because in case you have Down syndrome, I go, you don't have to do the testing because I'm still going to want the baby. I'm not going to abort the baby. So I could prepare NICU if we do have any issues, still do the testing. I'm like, okay, no problem. But I will keep the baby just to let you know. But you have other parents who are worried and they're having a child that they can't take care of is very demanding. And it's a shame because, you know, we have the ability to do amazing things. And some of these kids are able to fight. Well, and you always get that conversation, survival of the fittest. If nature didn't want that baby, why are we intervening? Well, I look at survival of the fittest and the Darwinian natural selection is we now have the ability to save those babies. So then why wouldn't we? It's not easy. So the surrogate mom at least was able to give birth to the baby. The baby was able to get care. And what really stinks is this child is going to grow up seeing this on the internet, how her original parents wanted her or him aborted. And that's not easy. It's not easy for a child to see that. And so, you know, the parents are going to have a really good conversation with the child, saying, look, you know, at the time we didn't think you would make it. We thought the fatality rate was high and, you know, we love you. And, you know, but they're going to see that this is, I mean, because this is a case, and I'm sure eventually we might even see the Supreme Court get involved. What happens if a surrogate doesn't want to abort the child and goes to an area where abortion is not as easy to get? You know, what do the biological parents have in terms of choice? First trimester is a whole different scenario than second trimester. So we'll see what happened. But hopefully the baby does well. Godspeed, 1-877-DOCTOLLY.

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3: I voted to legalize it. I live in Southern Nevada. When we had that on a referendum or on our, it was a referendum that we had to approve. I did vote yes on that because I wanted us to be able to study it and see what medical applications there are, make sure the police didn't have to be burdened with, you know, those, to me, small crimes compared to all the other bad things that happen out there. In fact, I was just in Alaska at the Walmart a couple times, and there was a shooting at a Walmart that injured officers. I mean, these are the things I want our police to deal with, not, you know, somebody possessing a bag of weed. But the one thing I did not anticipate, and I should have anticipated, sadly, was that the cannabis would run rampantly through our high schools and even middle schools, and that kids more than cigarettes and alcohol. That's a concern, especially since you see the dropout rate, I don't need to go and get a job. I could just play video games in my mom's basement. And I think it really damaged a lot of kids. But what about adults and cannabis use? So we have a new study where it's actually kind of defined what we thought cannabis can do in terms of our memory, in terms of our inhibitory control, our cognitive functioning. And new research published in the American Medical Association and funded by the National Institute on Drug Abuse said that the long-term impact of marijuana use on cognitive ability may be not as damaging as previously thought. Now, I beg to differ because I have seen individuals who have been, you know, longtime users, and they just don't seem to, you know, have the functioning. In fact, that's what they came to see me for, because they were having memory issues. They being reported by Newsweed. You know, there's Newsfeed. This is called Newsweed. The AMA study was conducted among patients recently authorized to use cannabis for medical purposes. And according to the study, they found no use. Okay, now, it's not that they studied people who used it for 40 years. This is 1 year. How did they deduce this? Well, they looked at functional MRIs, or magnetic resonance imaging, to monitor the brain activity during cognitive tasks, measuring changes in areas such as the working memory, reward processing, inhibitory control. And these were Boston area participants. So they followed 57 Boston. I like Bostonians, all right? Okay, but after following 57 Boston area participants over a 12-month period, they found that there was no statistically significant difference in the brain activation between baseline scans and follow-up scans 1 year later. Okay, you know what? There's already a limitation in the study. You used Bostonians. Bostonians are pretty shrewd. They're pretty quick. Same thing with New Yorkers. I don't think you're going to be able to detect, because their baseline is so quick and astute, and I think we needed a different population base. So this study suggests that cannabis, if you're using it in mild to moderate amounts for pain, anxiety, depression, sleep disorders, had minimal effects on cognitive domains. So according to the researchers, they said working memory, reward, and inhibitory control tests did not differ statistically between baseline and end line and were not associated with changes in cannabis use frequency. So what does that mean? Does it mean you could smoke? No. Okay, we've had, and use it? No, we've had many studies showing that recreational cannabis impairs cognitive function. But that's the difference. Recreational. Recreational versus medical cannabis. So this study looked at medical cannabis as opposed to recreational. Recreational, you know, I mean, medical cannabis, yes, you can use a bong, and you know, it doesn't always have to be Marinol or pharmaceutical grade cannabis, but maybe it's because the medicinal dosing has a little bit more science to it. Maybe there's some more control to it, as opposed to, you know what, I want to go and get baked. So I think there is a difference between recreational use and medicinal use. Now, a study in 2022 found that prescribed medical cannabis may have minimal acute impact on cognitive function in patients with chronic diseases. So researchers hypothesized that the difference between the two forms of consumption could be dosing, or the frequency, or the intention behind consumption. So if you're, and they agree with what I just said, medical cannabis, there might be more of a choreography, a prescribed regimen, somebody, a doctor behind it. Whereas recreational, like I said, is let's go get baked sort of thing. So the authors are from Harvard and McGovern Institute of Brain Research at MIT. And so what I take from this is, and by the way, there's another study. Looked at data from 63 million Medicare beneficiaries. Now, Medicare beneficiaries are usually older, but it could be some individuals with disability. They revealed that there was no statistically significant increase in psychosis. Psychosis diagnoses in states that legalize medical cannabis. Now, we know that marijuana could cause psychosis because we've seen it in the ER multiple times. But the difference with this is, again, medical cannabis. Not that it's a different, shall we say, brand or strain, but there's a different choreography to its use. So what does that mean? Do we have to take our recreational users and turn it into something medicinal? Do we have to dose them properly? Yeah, I got to tell you, look at what happened with Ozempic. Now you have all this microdosing. The art of microdosing is actually improving the success of people trying to lose weight, as opposed to those saying, you know what, I'm just going to wing it. I'm going to give myself the maximum dose so I could fit into a bikini by 4th of July. So maybe it means we do need to get the doctors involved. Could also mean that the brain is getting used to it. Now, I saw this with people using alcohol. I think they did have anxiety, depression, cognitive issues, but the functioning ability of those who drank on a regular basis shocked me. And I think it's because the body built up a tolerance until the body gave out. And I've known two people who ended up dying because of their alcohol use. The liver just shut down. So it could be that your body is temporarily going, you know what, this is how I'm getting used to it. Another issue could be that some of the individuals that are using medicinal cannabis have so much anxiety, have so much pain, have so much depression, that they're not functioning well. And that using the cannabis to modulate their anxiety or their pain or their depression brings them to a better functioning level. I got to tell you, when I'm in pain, I can't. If I have a migraine, I just don't give me anything to think or process about. I'm in pain. So maybe, you know, for those individuals who are getting a benefit from it, that's the lesser of two evils. So the study is important. It's interesting. It doesn't mean, though, that you could just chronically use without there being. We've had plenty of studies linking, you know, the marijuana to memory decline, psychotic states, anxiety, depression, etc. But we also know there's different strains. And there's an art to it. And we're really learning a lot about sativa, indica, hybrid strains, different brands, different. And so, you know, there's we have what to me this means is we got a lot more work to do. 1-877-DOC-TALK.

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14: Looking for future leaders we can trust and believe in? 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

0: Athletic Association and the Louisiana High School Athletic Directors Association.
1: Hey, hello, boys and girls. It's Jude Wu again, and we've got another exciting adventure of Radio Flashback. But what could be more exciting, you ask yourself, Jude Wu? Well, it seems that I'm moving, and it doesn't mean that I took a laxative. It means that we have a new time slot. Well, what is it?
2: 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Well, it's 5 o'clock Sunday, Radio Flashback. Oh, boy, a new time slot right after Jeff Cruer on Sunday.
3: We talked about that in vitro fertilization mishap where a couple got the wrong embryo. The child was 100% South Asian to the Caucasian couple, and they wanted to keep the baby, but the biological parents are like, but that was our embryo. So apparently they came up with a custody deal and all that, but yeah, the fertility clinic in Florida has closed since then. But you're thinking to yourself, what's going on here? Now, here's another issue, or here's another case where Newsweek is reporting a woman got the wrong medical treatment and then has a catastrophic side effect. So TikTok user Katie Shepard explained that she underwent 58 electroconvulsive therapy treatments. She received she ended up then losing her memory. Now, electroconvulsive therapy has actually been very effective in treating drug-resistant depression and PTSD. She said, however, it made her worse. And she's now concerned whether if she was misdiagnosed. She says, I'm 29 years old, and I don't have a single memory from before I was 26. She says she doesn't remember world events like 9/11, no memory of COVID. She said she went to a friend's wedding, but didn't remember anybody there. That's kind of frightening. Now, she said, I do want to say that I have friends that have done ECT and it's completely changed their lives and helped them. For me, it just became another traumatic experience and literally erased every memory from my entire life. What was her diagnosis? Well, she says in a follow-up video, her actual diagnosis was bipolar disorder, post-traumatic stress disorder. But she said that they chose this because they were trying to treat untreatable depression. Now, we have seen ECT work well in people with depression. Many people with bipolar also have depression. People with PTSD also can have depression. So I don't know if she was officially misdiagnosed, you know, because depression could be a part of that. But she feels that the treatment hurt her, and it sounds like it did, especially if she doesn't have memories. In fact, a 2025 study found that many ECT patients do experience some level of long-term memory loss. Newsweek is reporting that they have found an increasing number of Americans under 40 reporting memory loss and struggling with focus. And a patient who has traumatic brain injury, you know, shared their experience, feels they don't feel human anymore because they're forgetting things. And so some people are wondering, is ECT memories, some of the memories? That's not the plan of ECT. ECT is to kind of jumpstart some of the neurons and dopamine and things like that and help brain stimulation. You know, the erasing of post-traumatic memories might be a unintended consequence, which might help some. But unfortunately, if you had trauma, it'll still affect you. So when you have post-traumatic stress disorder, or if you were traumatized, it might not be a memory that triggers you. You know, it's very interesting. I would never consider myself having the diagnosis of PTSD, even though I had a lot of traumatic things happen to me. But I was in the car, and there was a song that came on. And I can listen to any music. The blues, country, barbershop quartet, classical. I like all music. But I don't know what the song was, and it was a song from decades ago, and it bothered me. And I said, can we turn off the radio? Can we turn it off? And my husband looked at me like, because I've never asked him to do that. And he's like, does that song remind you of your past? I go, I don't have a memory of what that, but for some reason, I don't feel good with that song. And so even if you might not connect the memory, your body has another type of memory. So that is interesting. So these ideas like ketamine and things like that that are amnesia causing may help some, but it might not necessarily help, you know, everybody. So, you know, people are telling her to sue. And again, if she was drug resistant and suicidal and they found that ECT could offer an option and she underwent 58, you know, I mean, my guess is they might have moved forward because she felt like it was offering her some help, but then she ends up losing all her memory. I'd like to know a little bit more about how this happened. But the moral I want to make is, whether it's a medical mistake or it's a side effect, there needs to be a lot of education given to the patient. There has to be a lot of discussions. I am noticing that many people feel rushed into making a decision. I'm not saying this is what happened with her. But you know, every time I had surgery, they would very clearly tell me I could die. You know, they're about to roll me into the OR, and I may not be coming out, even though it was an elective surgery. And, you know, and then you start to worry, and but they made that clear because my doctors were good. And to do informed consent, you really need to be thorough with that. And you need to explain, look, you know, this is, you know, these are the risks. And there's a lot of risks with any medication you take or any procedure that you do. This is why kids looking at transgender transitioning aren't really capable of giving informed consent, because how do they know what they want in terms of fertility or bone density later or blood clot risk or cancer risk or heart changes in the heart structure? You know, how do they understand that and grasp that? And so as a physician, you can't just use, you know, all these fancy terms. You need to explain, you know, what could go on and why. You know, and you know, some patients will say there's too many side effects. I don't want the medicine. I don't want to do it. Okay, that's fine. Absolutely fine. That's your decision. But if it's emergent and you have cancer, you know, we do have to give you the benefits and the risks. These are the benefits. These are the risks. My recommendation to you all is be as educated as you can going in. Be careful of misinformation online, but research what it is that you are considering. You know, research your options. Look and see what other patients have said. I understand that there's a lot of, you know, misinformation on these reviews, you know, like Yelp and things like that. You know, an ex-boyfriend or an ex-wife doesn't like you, they're going to be bad-mouthing you. But if somebody says, look, I had this procedure and this is what happened, and then you hear somebody else say, yes, this is what happened also, you could talk to the medical provider about what's going on. So like with Chantix, you know, Chantix for smoking cessation has a risk of sometimes suicidality. Well, we're thinking one of the, culprits in that, or something that might increase your risk of that, is if you're not using it exactly the way it's supposed to, where you quit smoking 7 days in and you don't go back to nicotine and you use that as opposed to you mixing nicotine with it. So, you know, let the doctor explain what's going on. 1-877-DOCTOLLY, don't go away.

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3: With SRN News, I'm Michael Harrington in Washington. After trade negotiations crumbled in the 11th hour this past week, President Trump's 50% tariffs on scores of Canadian imports kicked in yesterday. The new levies are expected to affect roughly $20 billion of Canadian goods, ranging from hockey sticks to agricultural products. Canada's Prime Minister Mark Carney quickly promised his government will roll out dollar-for-dollar retaliatory tariffs. A federal appeals panel has ruled that President Trump's goal of ending sex change operations on children is not improper and cannot be the basis for quashing a subpoena issued against a provider of such procedures. In a 2-1 decision, a panel of the 9th U.S. Circuit Court of Appeals says the efficacy and long-term risk of the treatments are uncertain. Judges also found the president has the power to align the Justice Department's priorities with his own. This is SRN News.
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And your host, Jeff Couture. 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The ones who opine every day right here on WGSO. 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

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Hey, Ms. Patty handling controls this morning. She'll be posting on our Ringside Politics podcast page on WGSO. The great information from today's show, the links to the clips, guest and topic information for you to check out, enjoy at your leisure, share with friends. And we'd love to have you on board this morning and sharing your views. Here's how you do it. 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And jeff@wgso.com is the email address. Don't forget Ringside Politics with you in the morning, 7 to 9, in the evening, 6 to 7, right here on WGSO. All right, a lot to get to as we kick off programming for today. Of course, I wrote about this before it happened, and now it has happened. The debt has reached $40 trillion. So get a handle on this, folks. Our debt is rising $90,000 per second. That is unbelievable. $90,000 per second. We'll get your thoughts. 504-556-9696. The U.S. has established a clandestine shipping lane through the Strait of Hormuz, so 10 million barrels per day are passing through, which is good news. And hopefully that will be expanded and the strait will continue to open and we'll get back to where we were prior to the start of the war as far as traffic. That'd be awesome. The president yesterday gave a construction tour of the White House, all the different projects and all the different ways the Democrats get freaked out. That's from, you know, these various projects that are happening at the White House. So the president rubbing it in yesterday, showing the media what is going on. 504-556-9696. Also, some good news. The IRS is canceling tax credits for illegal aliens. Not sure how that started in the first place. They were getting refundable tax credits. So now this is saving taxpayers $3 billion. Illegal immigrants were getting kickbacks from four major refundable tax credit programs. Why are illegals getting anything? Except ushered out of the country. Wow. So the IRS unveiled new rules to tighten the requirements for the adoption, child, American opportunity, and earned income tax credits that only U.S. citizens, U.S. nationals, and qualified aliens can get them. According to the Treasury Secretary, the days of illegal aliens collecting taxpayer-funded benefits are over. Kudos to that. 504-556-9696. So a gentleman that I interviewed on this program years ago, when he was very close to Donald Trump, he was the lawyer for President Trump, Mr. Fix-It, and of course had a major falling out. I'm talking about Michael Cohen. The president has now agreed to go on his program, which goes to show you, you never know about personal relationships. So this man testified against President Trump in two separate trials, and the president today will be calling into his radio show. This is the first public conversation in 8 years between the two of them. They've had private conversations, but this one is the first, quote, public one. He was known as the Fixer, the right-hand man intimately involved in the Trump organization's deal-making and his private matters. Relationship fell apart during the first term
scrutiny increased over the $130,000 payment from Cohen to former adult film star Stormy Daniels, who we had on Politics with a Punch one time when she was thinking about running for the U.S. Senate here in Louisiana. Cohen wound up pleading guilty to financial and campaign finance crimes and lying to Congress, spent more than a year in prison. He later started a podcast and book career devoted to harshly criticizing President Trump, saying he hoped President Trump was in prison. But Cohen appears to have a change of heart last year, writing in January that he felt pressured and coerced by prosecutors to testify against Trump. Said, quote, I reached out to the White House, reached out to the president, and he kindly agreed. Wow. All right, 504-556-9696. So you literally, you never know. And it says a lot about the president being very gracious and forgiving. My goodness. That guy, that guy was horrible to him. Elena Haba, who we talked about yesterday on the program, shuts down speculation she could be the next press secretary for the Trump administration. She said, quote, I'm flattered by the Cauchy odds, but I'm not in the running for any job. However, if I am getting a new one, I'd love for one of these anonymous sources to let me know first. Fake news remains the undefeated champ. Well, until I come at them. So Scott Jennings is also on the list, and I don't see him doing that, and a bunch of others. So president's going to be looking for someone to take that position ASAP. I would assume current Secretary Caroline Leavitt will be there until the end of the month, I believe. 504-556-9696. Also, this morning, following the DSA and the absolute horror that causing the Democrats. And we'll see how all this is going to work out in November. But I think you got to change the calculation now with the DSA and say, hey, these Republicans have a much better chance. So this is best thing that has happened to him. You know, another great thing, Harry and Meghan are going to be leaving the country and going back to the UK. I guess they've run out of money. And they're going to be crawling back to Britain after the dramatic exit. So, good riddance to them. What a bunch of frauds. I still don't get the obsession with the royals. I don't know if you share that. I certainly don't. So many folks are, you know, so concerned about the lives of these people. I just can't believe the UK funds this operation. And it's, I guess, a tourist attraction. I guess they make it up with people going to the UK to see Windsor Palace and everything. But really crazy. Cop was fired after allegedly using a flock camera system to check on an individual with whom she had a relationship. Ella Hammond was fired in a South Carolina police department. She was fired due to alleged misconduct, according to documents with the South Carolina Justice Academy. She was accused of accessing the flock camera system 166 different times to track a vehicle that belonged to an individual with whom she once had a relationship. Every time the system was accessed, a reason was provided, but the documents said those reasons were bogus. The reasons were variously listed as a warrant check, traffic infraction, welfare check. Flock cameras are motion-activated cameras that capture license plates and the types of vehicles passing anywhere the cameras are installed.
Alleged misuse of fly cameras has become an issue in North Carolina. Also became an issue right here in Jefferson Parish. So that's why I have a lot of concerns about these fly cameras. So they're being misused by law enforcement personnel to check on spouses, girlfriends, boyfriends. I mean, invasion of privacy galore. And this is a tool that is being misused. All right, what say you? Come join us, 504-556-9696. Jeff Carrere here. Quick time out. Let's take care of some business. We'll be right back.

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6: You're at work right now punching a time card, or you're in prison for punching the boss. 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You know, there are people who believe that we've been visited by aliens. Then there are people who seem to be on another planet. Well, that's not our problem either. 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The secret number is 556-9696.
7: All right, let's check out some of these clips we've got for you this morning, and a lot of interesting issues that we're following. And, of course, back to this fly camera, just a real update on it. So the problem here in Jefferson Parish is that you had an employee accused of searching the license plate several thousand times over several years belonging to his former fiancée. And it was a serious violation of JPSO policy. As a result of the investigation, Sheriff Lapinto terminated the employee, saying this: the JPSO uses new and emerging technologies to keep Jefferson Parish residents safe and protected from crime. The privacy concerns that surround the use of this technology are important to us. While the actions of our former employee are regrettable, we'll continue to strive to meet your expectations on a daily basis. So, do you have concerns about these cameras? And obviously, you know, there's some, you know, there's some things going on here that, I don't know, might be worrisome. Not just in other parts of the country, we're talking about right here. All right, let's check out some of these clips. So what is the president doing with all of these various actions that he's taking both domestically and internationally. Well, Glenn Beck says he has a theory. So let's check out clip number one.
4: Is disconnected on all sides.
5: Yeah.
4: You know,
5: yeah.
4: The only ones that really have a clue, but they're lying to you, is the socialists.
5: Yeah.
4: The socialists are talking about where people are living right now.
5: Mm-hmm.
4: You don't know what's going on. It seems completely unfair. The system is broken. I can't afford my bills.
5: Yeah.
4: And no one in the Democrats or the Republicans are actually addressing that. Donald Trump is, you know, he fixed the leak. He fixed the pipe in 2016, but he fixed it with tape because he had to fix it quickly. Okay. Yeah, he thought he had another term. He's not fixing the pipe with tape this time. He's replumbing the entire house. And so it's like, you know, it's that moment in the Money Pit where they buy this house and it's great. This is, we are the one, the house is Donald Trump. We're the ones who bought this house and it's great. It's going to be great. It's going to be beautiful. I can't believe we got it. It's finally our dream house. And then it's a money pit and nothing is being fixed. And you're spending all this time. You're like, they're never going to fix it. Why aren't they fixing it? And they get a divorce or they're headed for divorce right when it's finished. Okay. That's the situation we're in.
5: Mm.
4: Everybody's giving up because they're like, what is he doing? I don't have a house. They keep making promises, but I don't have, he's fixing it.
7: That's Glenn Beck. Agree or disagree? 504-556-9696. Stephen Miller, the deputy chief of staff, blasting the fake news media, saying that they should be forced to register as a foreign agent. Certainly, they're not exactly fair and objective, are they? Let's check out clip number two.
8: An arm of the Democrat Party. Honestly, Sean, the media, the legacy media like CBS and ABC and NBC and every other legacy outlet exists to serve and advance the interests of the Democrat Party. Throw in New York Times, throw in Washington Post, throw in The Atlantic. They should all be required to register as a Democrat political action committee. I mean, let's just think through some of the things that you mentioned. President Trump has been in office in his second term for a year and a half and has solved problems that plagued this nation for decades, generations, or even longer. I mean, just go through the foreign policy piece here. He's completely rebalanced our trading relationship with Canada. He has protected American manufacturing and essential supply chains from China. He has completely rebalanced NATO and ensured that other nations pay their fair share.
7: 504-556-9696. The media has been in the pocket of the Democrats for literally decades. I mean, it's been just decades. I mean, probably since the Kennedy administration and before that. I mean, they were covering up for JFK's affairs. Then, of course, supported LBJ and went after Nixon and coddled Jimmy Carter and went after Reagan and were supportive of Slick Willie, dragged into covering his misdeeds. I mean, loved Obama. My goodness, they loved Obama. And they covered up for Joe Biden completely. DSA leader Ro Khanna, or someone who's a super progressive, always blasting the rich, seems like he's not doing too badly himself. Let's check out clip number three.
9: Tell us about Ro Khanna's finances.
10: Yeah, I mean, Congress is filled with hypocrites, but Ro Khanna really does take it to a whole other level. He's worth well over $100 million. A lot of that wealth is stored away in trust for his children, who are, you know, they're still in elementary school. They're very young. They own, you know, for example, three private golf courses in Ohio, where membership initiation fees run upwards of $45,000 per year. His elementary school children earned upwards of $2 million a year from those investments alone, let alone investments in a $65 billion wealth management firm, index funds, hedge funds, so-called vulture capital funds that buy up bad debt from companies that Ro Khanna likes to criticize. As for Ro Khanna himself, he lives in a house with a four-story elevator, two laundry rooms. His wife drives a $190,000 Range Rover. I mean, it's an extraordinary level of wealth that he lives in. And, you know, he's on Twitter talking about how bad it is that, you know, wealthy people hoard wealth. I mean, mm-hmm. you know, look at yourself, dude.
7: So these DSA politicians or supporters, I mean, love to talk about, you know, the working class. And, yeah, this guy's children own golf courses. Wow. 504-556-9696. Just along with hypocrisy, DSA members are also known for flat-out racism. Congresswoman Ana Paulina Luna calls it out. Let's go to clip number four.
5: Republicans should not discredit the amount of crazy that the Democrat Party has been forced to embrace with some of these insurgent candidates, like DSA candidates that are funded and tied to the CCP. Remember, the core tenet of what DSA is standing for is literally pushing Marxism, not to mention it is mainly a racist rhetoric and ideology. And I want to remind people that a lot of their candidates are making anti-white commentary. They are literally blaming white people. And I say this as someone who is half white and half Hispanic. They're blaming white people for their problems. If you're doing that, not only does it make you ignorant, but it also makes you racist. And so she's not the only crazy candidate that we're dealing with in this election cycle. You have a DSA candidate that got elected in New York that also made anti-white comments. And so I look forward to the Senate NRSC actually doing an education campaign to Florida voters on what this DSA radical candidate stands for. And I can tell you one thing, according to voter turnout, we kicked their butts on voter turnout in Florida for Republicans.
11: So I'll tell you what, Congresswoman,
5: holding that momentum in November.
11: We actually have that soundbite here.
5: Yes.
11: We want to play it.
5: Okay.
12: I want to abolish for-profit prisons because I believe right now people aren't educating our children and they're ushering them into the school-to-prison pipeline because they want to exploit labor. They're enhancing penalties because they want cheap labor. And so those are some of the things that I am supportive of.
11: I'll tell you what, Congresswoman, if there was any state that I would think the DSA or anything that resembles communism whatsoever, it would do poorly in the state of Florida. So many people have fled countries like that, now call Florida home here.
7: Florida has become, you know, a bright red state. And, of course, yeah, a lot of Cuban Americans live there, and they fled communism in Cuba, and they're not going to want a communist candidate. So I don't think Ms. Nixon, Angie Nixon, DSA candidate for Senate there, I don't think she's going to do too well. All right, what say you? Come join us, 504-556-9696. Let's take Arizona Business. Quick timeout. We'll get the latest news. Keep it right here on Ringside. We'll be right back.
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13: Louisiana Radio Network, I'm Jeff Palermo. Shreveport authorities are asking for the public's help in identifying the gunman or gunmen who opened fire at a July 4th block party that resulted in four deaths and seven injuries. Councilmember Tabitha Taylor expressed her sadness and anger.
14: I don't have the words to share with you right now. So at this point, what I am looking for is justice. Full prosecution. No sympathy, because you didn't give any empathy to the people that you hurt.
13: Gunfire erupted in Shreveport's MLK neighborhood around midnight Tuesday night. About 200 people were at the annual event. South of New Orleans, the Corps of Engineers plans to build an underwater dam in the Mississippi River to keep saltwater from the Gulf of Mexico from advancing upstream. Corps spokesperson Ricky Boyette says low river levels on the Mississippi is allowing the saltwater to move upstream.
15: If it moves too far inland, we can start getting too much chloride in the areas where the drinking water starts pulling in water from the river.
13: LRN.
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6: Hey, here's a question for you. 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
7: All right, we're going to get back to some of these clips and, of course, look forward to getting your input. Email address is jeff@wgso.com. Doug writes in, some group needs to post yearly the net wealth of each member of Congress and the net wealth the day they were sworn in. That would be a wonderful eye-opener for we the people. Yes, Doug, great idea. So they came in with a net worth of $30,000 and left with a net worth of $30 million. Harry writes in, I'm coining a phrase, Islam is a cult, not a religion. Muhammad, the cult leader. Jeff, a cult leader is a charismatic individual who exerts significant control over a group of followers, often promoting unusual or extreme beliefs and demanding unquestioning loyalty. They typically exploit their followers for personal gain, creating an environment where dissent is not tolerated. Jeff@WGSO.com is the email address. Let's take some calls. 504-556-9696. We welcome our friend from the North Shore, from beautiful Enon. Paul checking in with us this morning. What's happening, Paul? How are you? Good morning and welcome.
17: Good morning, Mr. Jeff. How are you doing? And
7: I'm doing
17: pretty good, you know, under the circumstances. This country's in dire straits, rudderless. The ship's going around in circles. The politicians don't care about the country. Sure, they don't care about the people who elected them to serve their constituents. With all of the socialism and everything going on, it just goes to show me one thing, that the people have lost faith in Donald Trump. So let's say it, you know?
7: I think so.
17: They're looking for another alternative, you know? Because things haven't improved under the Trump administration. And we were promised this and that and this and that. And guess what? We got nothing, really. You know? You can lie to some of us some of the time, but you can't lie to us all the time, you know?
7: So President Trump will be president another 2.5 years. So yeah, that's a long time to wait for someone else, Paul. So
17: yeah, but
7: what are your thoughts?
17: Mm-hmm. Listen, what I'm saying is that we have do-nothing Republicans right now.
7: Right.
17: And if we're going to have to put up with that for another 2.5 years, we're really in trouble. You know? I'm just saying, well, the party is really in disarray. The one thing you really can't.
7: But you know what? Let me just jump in and say one thing, and I'll get your response. Yeah. The saving grace for the Republicans is that the Democrats are in disarray too.
17: Okay. No, as a Republican, I'm saying some things that my party can do. In other words, instead of having all these winos and them going against their party and their president, mm-hmm. sitting president right now, they should be bending backwards to help the president.
7: Right, right.
17: If he doesn't get any help, he doesn't get anything accomplished either, because they're always going against the man.
7: Yeah.
17: And guess what that's doing? That's hurting the people and dividing us, you know? And, people's looking for a different way out, I guess, you know, and you and I know socialism isn't the way out of this problem. It's only going to add to it. But I'm feeling the crunch financially, and I know a hell of a lot of other people out there, and I bet you Mr. Cuellar is feeling it too, too.
7: I hear you, yes.
17: And
7: of course.
17: All I have to say is that it's a shame where we, just like the illegal, I'm going to call them migrants. They always say migrants. You know they're illegal.
7: Right.
17: We're never going to get rid of 30, 40 million people. Not if if these governors and everything and these mayors keep fighting ICE and the federal government. I mean, I was looking at something. The city, I think they're going to have Operation Swamp in the state of Louisiana. I think, especially in the city of New Orleans, they're going to have 250 agents coming in. And what they're going to do is seek out the illegals. Now, there's organizations in New Orleans saying, look, get with us. We're going to show you how to avoid getting caught.
7: Right.
17: Now, you think that's right?
7: No. No, because they're supporting, they're supporting lawbreaking, so I think they're lawbreakers too.
17: Because you know what they're doing? They're breaking a federal law.
7: Yes. No doubt about it.
17: With the federal government. And you know,
7: and it's a shame. It's a shame. Their allegiance. Their allegiance is not to lawful Americans or our country. Their allegiance is to lawbreakers. That's sad.
17: Before I go, there's even attorneys involved in helping these migrants. Okay.
7: Yeah.
17: So when you got that going against you,
7: we got it here.
17: It's not right, man.
7: Well, I agree. Paul, thanks for kicking us off, my friend, and appreciate your insights. That's Paul with us from the beautiful metropolis of Enon. All right, brief time out. We'll take care of some business. Come right back to more of your phone calls. Come join us, 504-556-9696. Open line on the airwaves. Any topic you want to address, fair game. We'll be right back.
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2: There's been an investigation based on suspicions that there could have been involvement in tampering in the key parts of that suspected report. If any of that makes any sense to you, man, you're in the right wing of that bird. The mainstream media is at it again, and they've got the facts that might not be right and the opinions that you don't need. Well, what we do need right here now at Ringside Politics is you. Opine with us. All you got to do is call Jeff Cruer now at 556-9696.
3: All right, we're cruising through an open line to get right back to your phone calls. Wanted to share with you this information, though, about the Biden administration. And, you know, I've railed against the Biden administration for years, and you can't just snap your fingers and be done with them, because what they did is they allowed in tens of millions of people that weren't vetted. And these people, many of them, not all of them, of course, many of them have been criminals and continue to commit crimes, including this, which occurred in Fairfax County, Virginia. Let's check out clip number five.
4: Virginia and murder. Any moment now, new updates from Fairfax County Police on a shocking murder rattling a very quiet community. Federal sources tell Fox News that a suspect arrested for fatally stabbing a mother near a walking trail is a Salvadoran illegal immigrant who was caught and released at the border during the Biden administration. Yes, it has happened again. I'm John Roberts in Washington. Sandra just doesn't seem to stop.
5: Yeah, just terrible news. Good to be with you, John. I'm Sandra Smith in New York. This is America Reports. The police arresting this 19-year-old this morning, accused of fatally stabbing Carmen Lizette Pook. Sources say he was released in El Paso, Texas, in April of 2024.
4: All right, let's get more now as we await this press conference.
3: So that was the Biden administration. And finally, in the UK, check out what Muslims are being told. So these folks are coming in from Syria, from other Muslim countries. And, you know, the UK is rolling out the red carpet for them, you know, saying, come on, we want you, one and all. But let's give you these guidelines on what you can and cannot do. You're not going to believe what they tell these incoming UK guests, residents. Let's check out clip number six.
6: Brace yourselves. We've got some huge breaking news. Very, very rare a story comes to GB News that completely takes my breath away, but it's this. It's emerged a short moment ago that asylum seekers coming to Britain are being given booklets.

0: warning them that sex with children is illegal.
1: And those are the kind of people they're welcoming into their country. 504-556-9696. To the phone calls we go. And let's welcome our good friend, Ms. Ginger, joining us in Metairie. What's happening, Ms. Ginger? Good morning. Welcome.
2: Good morning. Well, at least that's an improvement. I mean, yay, I'm happy for the UK. At least they're letting them know, or at least they're pretending like they don't like it, you know? It's better than just ignoring it and pretending like it's okay and we should just, you know, shut up and get used to it. Or, I mean, not we, because thank God, I mean, it hasn't happened to me yet, but, you know, who knows what's coming to this country, you know.
1: But it says a lot that they feel like they have to give these warnings, that these are the type of people that are being, you know, welcomed into their country. And that's, you know, President Trump has said many times, we want to welcome people into this country who love America. We also want to welcome people into this country that believe in equal rights for men and women and that want to protect children. So
2: think like-minded. That's all you got to say. We want like-minded people with the same, you know, morals and values. And but I mean, I just read, you know, what do we have now? Insane people running the insane asylums? Because I just read that a prisoner, a guy that was found not guilty by reason of insanity for murder, went to the hospital, and they gave him a two-day pass. And so he fled the country. Since when do hospitals give you two-day passes? I mean, that's weird in and of itself. But, you know, if I didn't know that, I swear we wanted people to end up dead. But what you were saying about Rohan Khan and about it, that's what I was talking about all day, the other day, all of these multi-billionaires. It's like me saying, beware of thin people. Stay away from thin people. They're horrible. Don't go. You know what I mean? Like, I'm trying to reflect. Hello? You know, and like all these white people saying, oh, white people are terrible. You're white, so you're saying you're terrible. But my nephew married a family that had one golf course. And these people, they happen to be very nice, very good Christian people. But they can do or buy whatever they want, whenever they want. In fact, they bought my nephew, it's like a $100,000 lawnmower. I mean, it's basically a tractor. You can do a lot of stuff with it and feed the cows. But, yeah, what a nice little gift, huh? So I can just imagine.
1: So that's one golf course. Ro Khanna's children own multiple golf courses.
2: That's right. That's what I'm saying. I can't even imagine. How fat and happy his family is. But
1: But he's for the working class. I mean, he's for the poor. Yeah, right.
2: Yeah, sure he is. Mm-hmm. And I love licorice. I eat it all day. Licorice and liver and onions. It's the best thing, especially together. Yeah, it's all BS, Jeff. But another thing I want to say too about this lady, Natalie Hart. I think it's very cruel what they're doing to her and saying about her. From what I understand, she had cancer, and Donald Trump, and he's done this before. It's not the first time I've heard that he's done this. But he somehow led her in the right direction as far as seeking treatment, and now she's better. So maybe she has, like, a savior complex with him or something. You know what I mean? It doesn't mean she's sleeping with him. But, you know, I shouldn't give the Democrats the satisfaction or the media. When I say Democrats, you might as well throw the media in there because they're working for the Democrats and the communists.
1: The same. One and the same. Right.
2: Mm-hmm. I shouldn't give them the satisfaction of saying, you know, that they how much they hurt people because it only motivates them because they come from a place of such hate and envy, you know. And they're just so hateful and envious that they want to destroy any of Trump's personal or professional relationship.
1: Let me just say this about this young lady. I mean, she obviously has a lot of perseverance. She's overcome tremendous odds. She's also has loyalty. And President Trump had really been ill-served by people in the first term that weren't loyal to him. So I don't blame him for wanting to put people around him that are loyal and going to support his agenda. That didn't happen in the first term. So that's good.
2: I mean, the same way. So I can totally relate to her, you know.
1: Uh-huh.
2: It doesn't mean she's in love with the man, you know. But I mean, I avoided surgery for carpal tunnel syndrome. I had a doctor telling me for years, you got carpal tunnel syndrome, you need surgery, you better get surgery. Mm. I wouldn't get it. My nephew convinced me to go to a chiropractor, which I was totally hesitant about. I had never been to one. I didn't have to have surgery. I didn't have carpal tunnel syndrome, and I've never had a problem with my arm since then. So
1: That's great. My nephew
2: is my little hero. I just love him.
1: Good.
2: So maybe Natalie feels the same way. Cancer's a big deal, and people should just mind their damn
1: business. I think it's unfair what they're doing to her, and I mean, President Trump's used to it, but they're really going after her now, which is sad. All right.
2: Right.
1: Good points, Miss Ginger. Good points.
2: Thank you. Have an amazing day.
1: Thank you for joining us. That's Miss Ginger from Metairie.
2: Right. Bye-bye.
1: 504-556-9696. All right. Let's go up to our good friend calling in from the Gopher State. She doesn't want me to call it the great state of Minnesota. The state of Minnesota. Miss Sandy with us this morning. How are you, my dear? Good morning. Welcome.
3: Hey, good morning. Good morning, everybody. Listen, what does it say when you have to, the UK was a rising free nation. They can pass out all the booklets they want, but they're not doing anything. They're not arresting those people. You're being arrested in the UK if you speak out against the Muslims and what they're doing. What they're doing... little girls going to school every single day, getting sexually assaulted, getting raped, women approached constantly, and whatever. And we don't have to put out the warning that, you know, oh, it's coming to America. It's already here. It's already here. I'm seeing more and more people speaking out in Dearborn, Michigan, and things like this. We can't have this going on anymore, and the president must do something. The president and these politicians. But here's the thing. We've allowed these invaders to come in. We've allowed this culture of, oh, you're homophobic, oh, you're Islamophobic, and we've allowed this to happen. It's got to stop, and people better speak out today.
1: Right.
3: The president better do something today. I'm seeing people being conned. There's a gentleman I follow on Facebook, and he was telling his whole story of what happened to his daughter and what happened to him and how he thought that, you know, oh, he wasn't going to be Islamophobic and all this. And he said he does have a couple Muslim friends. Let's just put it this way. If you believe in the Quran, I'm not saying that they don't have the right to exercise their ideology. But you can't. It can't go on like this. It cannot. When they believe in the Quran and you're a Christian, you're an infidel from America, they will come for you. There's some that don't want the violence and stuff like that, some sects. Yeah,
1: mm-hmm.
3: let them come in. But when you can't ring, when you can't fight against this, when you can't ring out church bells in your community, they fall silent. And all you hear is Muslim call of prayer. And let Minnesota.
1: And I wonder how many cities that is happening in the U.S. The Muslim call to prayer. That would be interesting to find out. You know where that is going on. You know, Dearborn.
3: I will look that up. In Dearborn, we used to have the church bells every Sunday in Minnesota. I could hear them, and it was our call to go into our churches. You know,
1: right.
3: I'm not a doom and gloom person. We need to fight back from the word of God, and we need a call to pray for this nation more strongly than we ever did, and pray for our president and pray for our leaders. But we must fight back.
1: Yeah.
3: If we don't, if we give up, if we have this attitude that it's all doom and gloom and it's hopeless, then people will become hopeless and they will invade. Their main goal and their main objective is to destroy America and take away everything. We have Sharia law.
1: And
3: there is Sharia law in Minnesota.
1: The hopeful thing is we've caught it early enough here to be able to stop it from spreading across the country, and that we're ahead of where the UK is, where, I mean, the UK is in a bad situation, and many of these other European nations. And hopefully by awareness and action, we can make sure that doesn't happen here, like what's going on in Dearborn and some of these other communities. All right, any final comments, Ms. Sandy?
3: Yeah, I fear that the way we've acted, especially with our abortion laws and the things that we're doing to each other, and this hopelessness and not and kicking God out of everything, I fear that this will be retribution, that they will take over unless we turn to God, unless we turn to Jesus, unless we come together. And, and don't give up hope. Get out and vote.
1: Yeah.
3: Get out and fight.
1: Right.
3: Run for these offices and kick these people like Omar and the rest of them that should not be in
1: government. It can happen. It can happen. All right, my dear. Thank you, Ms. Sandy. Appreciate you.
3: Thank you.
1: We'll have a brief time out, get a news update. More Ringside coming your way. We'll be right back.
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5: SRN News, I'm Mary Rose. The Freedom 250 Grand Prix is underway in Washington, D.C. The IndyCar race circles the National Mall with President Trump and the First Lady taking a ceremonial lap before President Trump waved the green flag. President Trump says Canada wants the benefits of being a state without becoming one. In a Truth Social post Sunday, he accused Canada of unfairly taxing American farmers for years. His comments come as a new 50% U.S. tariffs on Canadian imports take effect after trade talks collapsed. Canada Prime Minister Mark Carney criticized the terms, calling them a bad deal. A fast-moving wildfire is threatening Reno, Nevada. The Hawk Fire has scorched more than 10,000 acres and forced evacuations for nearly 14,000 homes. This is SRN News.
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0: All right, great first hour. Rolling into hour number two. We're going to get back to more of your phone calls, but we want to kick off with a special guest. Our guest is a Christian conservative journalist, host of the Common Sense Show podcast, a former basketball coach, teacher, and professor of psychology, as well as a mental health practitioner. And he believes nothing we've been told about the Charlie Kirk assassination is factual. Let's welcome Dave Hodges to the Ringside Politics program. And Dave, welcome. Good morning.
1: Hey, thanks for having me on.
0: Dave, we're coming up on a year. It's getting close. And, of course, seeing a lot of talk about Tyler Robinson and shown this information from prosecutors, and I would say you've got a lot of folks believing it's a, you know, shut case, that he's the guy who did it. What say you, Dave?
1: Well, he might have been part of it. I won't discount that. But the official explanation that he fired a 30-06 at Charlie's life is ridiculous. You know, I've interviewed a lot of spec ops snipers, and none of them, and I mean none of them, believe that that was the cause of death. And so their case falls apart, and then they're promoting a lone assassin theory like we always see in these high-profile assassins. But we had George Zimmer stand up, fifth row, drop his drawers, as ugly as that might have been, throw his arms up in the air, I did it, I did it. And then he tells nurses at the hospital where he went to be treated for being injured that he was paid to create a distraction. And let me give you just a couple more things that troubled me on this. You know, I used to run high school basketball leagues when I was a college coach, and I had to have medical on staff. I had to have security. Well, Charlie had some measure of security, although we can certainly take that apart, but I never heard of someone allegedly being shot and carried several hundred feet to an SUV to drive to the farthest hospital away in the region. They should have called an ambulance, and the ambulance response, I checked on this, would have been about 2.5 or 3 minutes. That was ridiculous what they did. And then you have the paving over of the crime scene 48 hours after the fact, and this is one day after a guy named Kennington was arrested for violating the crime scene, and he had a microscopic camera taking pictures of the grass. And I've concluded he was probably looking for evidence of ballistic evidence, and I believe they paved over based on what he did. And it's interesting, he got arrested and charged with two felonies, and he was released without bail, and then eventually all the charges are dropped, and the next day the crime scene's paved over. I mean, everything that I've told you speaks to a cover-up. And let me just say this, I started off defending Erica Kirk and TPUSA. Charlie and I partnered on fighting election fraud in Arizona. I was obviously deeply hurt. And I said, we need to continue and have 1 million Charlie Kirks. And I was totally in their camp until I couldn't be anymore.
0: So let me ask you a few questions, Dave. You've obviously studied this extensively. The evidence that was produced in court showing pictures of Tyler Robinson walking throughout that campus, you know, going up the stairs, limping like he had a gun shoved down his pants, supposedly, which I find sort of ridiculous that he somehow jumped on the roof and ran, and took it out of his pants, I guess, and assembled it and was able to take the shot and then run off the roof and jump down. I don't know whether the gun was in his pants or not, but what do you make of all the video that they produced of Tyler Robinson on campus? Is that not Tyler Robinson?
1: I don't know. It's extremely inconclusive. I've looked at it. I couldn't identify my own mother or myself if I was in that picture. It's grainy video at best, and you really can't identify anybody. You can just tell the person's not obese, and they are probably Caucasian, and you could probably estimate a height, but that's about it. The individual characteristics are just not there. They're not identifiable, and I'm not saying he wasn't on the roof. I'm not saying he wasn't part of it. I'm just saying the official explanation we're getting is garbage, and let me go to the official part of my concerns. Tulsi Gabbard and Joe Kent. Joe Kent was the head of counterterrorism, first aid to Tulsi Gabbard, head of DNI. And they both demanded Israeli-based information connected to the Charlie Kirk assassination. And Joe Kent's talking about this widely. Well, they went to Trump, and Trump says, okay, you're going to meet with Susie Wiles, because Kash Patel refused to release those files. And they were beside themselves, because Susie Wiles, who helped run Netanyahu's 2023 campaign for prime minister, refused to release the files. And within 60 days, both of them are out of their job. And to me, that's suspicious. That's highly suspicious.
0: The lack of an exit wound, I mean, what does that tell you? I mean, do some believe that it was, a microphone explosive. Others believe it was a pocket gun, some sort of person on the front row shooting him. Do you think that is a telling piece of evidence there, that from the video we've seen there's no exit wound?
1: Yeah, I'm just saying it wasn't a 30-06. 30-06, according to the snipers I've talked to, would have likely taken his head off. But certainly would have produced an exit wound, even if it was a glancing blow and Charlie bled out. So I don't believe that. And as far as the microphone part, it's consistent with how Israel assassinated Hamas leaders prior to the 12-day war. I'm not saying that that's conclusive proof, but that's why some people believe this. And then the hand, palm, pistol by some guy off to the side, I've seen that. Mm-hmm. I'm not convinced by that. So the fact is, I really don't know how he died. I can just tell you what we're told is not the way he died.
0: So Tyler Robinson, back to him, I mean, the prosecutors are pointing to all the confessions that he made on Discord to family members, to his trans furry lover, that man's individual's testimony. So if he didn't do it, why was he confessing all over the place?
1: Well, like I said, he might have been part of it. But also, too, their entire case depends on the furry creature. And I don't find that person to be credible. And I'm just saying I wouldn't base my case. Let me tell you where they break down in their case. This kid's going to he's going to fry. They're going to fry him. There's no question. But
0: Tyler,
1: the problem I have with the whole situation, they couldn't get a ballistics match between fragments and the gun. They have grainy video. And then we get into the actions of TPUSA that I find highly suspicious. Brian Harpole went on Sean Ryan's show, and he said, we weren't allowed to be on the roof. Okay, well, then you cancel the event. Your job is to protect your client. And then the other thing, we couldn't have drones unless we were media. Well, you are media. So they admitted they broke down in their it's almost
0: security.
1: Like a JFK deal, where you can't have open windows on a presidential route, and yet you have open windows in Dealey Plaza like crazy. It's the same kind of deal. Brian Harpole failed in his duty. Now the question is, was it an intentional stand down, or is he just that incompetent?
0: Do you have you been following Candace Owens and some of her claims about Egyptian planes and a military base? The day before, there was supposedly a meeting, a guy named Mitch Snow who saw some things there. What do you make of all of those claims?
1: Well, let's take them one at a time. I really didn't even consider the Egyptian thing. I didn't see how it was relevant unless they were proxy assassins, and I didn't see any proof for that. But recently, a picture has emerged the day before the assassination. There is an Egyptian plane on the nearby runway. Now, that doesn't tie them into the assassination. The other issue with Mitch Snow, that's highly credible. The logs reveal he was there. We also have two witnesses in addition to Mitch Snow that place Harpole, Cabot Phillips, and Erica Kirk there. And what does Fort Huachuca, where they allege this happened, what do? Well, they cross-train Mossad, CIA. They train military intelligences. And I find it suspicious they would have been there. But here, even if they weren't there, let's say all three of these people are mistaken. Andrew Colvett, the media director for TPUSA, said, well, it's not some fort in Tucson, and he deliberately mispronounced the name. But what he doesn't tell you is he had two brothers that were officers that were stationed at Fort Huachuca, and he's pretending he never heard of it. It's a bad cover-up.
0: Erica Kirk's actions since the assassination, do you find those questionable or disturbing in any way?
1: Okay, well, I refer back to my background as a therapist. People express grief differently, and I defended her. I mean, she was displaying, grifting over grief. 6 days after, I got a hold of a Zoom meeting that she held with TPUSA people and just raving about the merchandise sales. Okay, well, that could be concealment from the grief. And I granted her that dispensation.
0: Right.
1: But the problem is that behavior continued. And I'll tell you where I really turned on Erica. And I'm not saying she was part of it. I'm just saying I think she has a display of indifference. at AmFest, which is the TPUSA annual event in Phoenix, they had a display of the tent that Charlie was killed in, and they charged admission to get in, have pictures taken, and selling merchandise. What ex-spouse and CEO would ever allow that to happen? That was my most cringeworthy moment in that whole situation.
0: Yeah, that was very, very strange, very, very disturbing. You're right about that. Dave, I'd love to have you back on. I'd love to explore this some more. I have questions myself. You've raised a lot of good ones here in our conversation. We're linking to your site where people can learn more. Dave Hodges, thanks for being with us right here on Ringside Politics. Brief time out. We'll take care of some business. We'll be right back.
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7: 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And therein lies the problem. The only convictions we care about here at Ringside are yours. Your host, Jeff Cruer, has over 25 years of listening and speaking up for our side, and has the record to prove it. 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
0: All right, an open caller segment. Let's get to the phone calls. I want to thank Dave Hodges for joining us, our good buddy in Pearl River, checking in. What's happening, Zach? Good morning. Welcome.
8: Good morning. How are we doing, Jeff?
0: Doing great.
8: Beautiful day. Sun is shining. Oh, he's always shining. Whether raining or cloudy. Anyways, I got to give a big hug to Miss Sandy. If I could reach over the phone, here's a big, big hug, Sandy. She nailed it. Nailed it. Hope. You know, with all the accomplishments, securing the border, finishing up the board of fence, no taxes on tips, no taxes on Social Security, lifted all these regulations on drilling, refurbished the military, removed all these transgender wickedness that was polluting the military, you know, cleaning up crime. I mean, D.C., Memphis, and New Orleans, you know, the war is necessary for the long term. It just, and companies coming back, investing. I mean, just so much hope and so much a future that is so going to be so prosperous, and people are still concerned about a war that is going to eventually be over with pretty soon. That's what I don't understand, how people can lose hope so quick on one issue. You know, a president can be in every area of life and trying to control it. No. He puts down regulations. It's up to the people. That's why we call it an independent country, to be independent and responsible. But, you know, when you allow the little negativity of the other side, the communists, I call them now, because that's what they are, seep into your thought process, guess what? You're getting polluted. That's what I don't understand about people. He also working on the Federal Department of Education, and that's where the main cleanup needs to be done in this country. Because that has caused so much.
0: Well, young people that department should have never been created, and should be dismantled 100%. So the sooner we can end that department's reign of misery, the better, because it's done nothing but harm education in our country. So, exactly. Yeah, that's got to happen. It's got to happen. So we need to follow through on that. We need to follow through on it.
8: But it's all the way down to pre-K now. You know, pre-K, and you want to catch them young, because them young mind is so vulnerable, and that's what a lot of people don't understand, and too many. Yeah. People think that they can never lose their freedom.
0: We wonder, Zach, about, boy, this young generation, how are they so liberal, so progressive? Well, it starts young, the indoctrination. I mean, it's not just college level. I mean, they start in kindergarten.
8: Exactly. So. That's how they maintain the communist regime in Russia. Hitler is a perfect example from very young. These little 5 years or doing the little hot Hitler stuff and all that. So, you know, the negativity as a human being, Jesus didn't allow negativity to penetrate his mind. He stole, that's why I say Sandy hit it, nailed it. Hope. Mm-hmm. You have to have hope, and you have to believe in this president, because he's done so much.
0: Well, you know, you've got to also couple that hope with action. And we've got to act as American public to take action in this upcoming election, and we can't allow these DSA candidates, we can't allow these communists to take power, because it would be disaster. It would be the end of our country. All right, my friend, we're up against it.
8: Right. Well,
0: thank you, Zach.
8: If you don't mind. We got to get the Save America passed, and we have to register. Those who have not registered got to get out there and register. If you love your freedom, you want to keep your independence, you don't want to be told what to eat and where to work, well, go vote. Have a blessed day in the name of Jesus.
0: Well said. Amen. Thank you. Zach with us in Pearl River. We're keeping it rolling. Matthew joins us this morning. What's happening? How are you, sir? Good morning.
6: Good morning. Well, I agree with Zach. We got to go vote and vote Republican, because the primaries are essentially over with. Okay, that's done.
0: Sprint to the finish now. Mm-hmm.
6: Yeah. And just remember that the Democrats are the enemy. Republicans may not be the answer to your problems. Democrats are definitely the cause.
0: My countdown clock now says 75 days. 75 days until the midterms. Mm-hmm.
6: Right. The checked this morning. Oil was $88 a barrel, up $3 a barrel from yesterday. IRGC winning, big number one foamy finger. I'm wondering if the tankers are actually have any oil in them when they're leaving the Hormuz Strait. Who knows? The other question.
0: Well, they say that we're getting 10 million barrels per day through. That's the stealth operation that's been going on.
6: Right. But the oil is still at $88 a barrel.
0: Don't you think that's because of worries and concerns and maybe not reality?
6: Could be. Don't know.
0: Okay.
6: The other thing is that we're losing an American flagged ship in the Indian Ocean. It was a resupply ship for the Marine Expeditionary Force that's currently in the Persian Gulf. Had a seal break, and she's currently sinking in the Indian Ocean. Don't know if she'll go all the way down or if they'll just flood the engine room. The crew has abandoned the ship, and there's a Chinese Hong Kong flag that we need a bit of fiction. Ship that's come to the rescue of the crew.
0: Okay.
6: We don't have a submarine because we stopped subsidizing it.
0: Yeah. All right. Well, thank you for that information, my friend. Matthew, we appreciate you. Let's go to our good friend, Mrs. Snowball, who's with us. How you doing, Mrs. Snowball? Good morning. Welcome. Mrs. Snowball, are you with us? Okay. We lost Mrs. Snowball. Let's go to Mark, who's with us in Indiana. Hey, Mark. How are you, my friend? Good morning.
9: I'm doing pretty good, Jeff. How about you?
0: Hey, doing great. Good to hear from you, sir.
9: Well, I really have hope, but I don't really have any faith in the Democrats or the Republicans or the president, only in the Lord. But you asked your doctor, is gender fluid? And I bet you 80% of you people out here, if you ask after that, they tell you gender is fluid. Which, a doctor should go by reality and biology, okay? My wife works for Health and Human Services at daycare. She's been working there for 30 years, okay? They hired a woman in that says she's a man. And everybody there that works there has to participate in that little girl's fantasy. Our government says that we have to participate in other people's fantasies. That's not real. That's not reality. That's not constitutional. Our society as a whole, our media, our entertainment, they accept it. You call Bruce Jenner a woman every time you talk about him.
0: I don't, but okay.
9: Everybody does it. It just comes off that way because it's brainwashing people. We're part of our mind, Jeff, in this world today is so fixated on falsehoods, lies, and we don't get no room. Like with the Charlie Kirk thing, it's all lies intended to keep us all divided and distracted from what our evil governments, including ours around the world, are doing in the name of depopulation. These wars are nothing but tactics to depopulate the planet. And they're getting away with it. And we're just divided, arguing over trivial things, and not focusing on what's really happening on this planet. Anyway, Jeff.
0: All right, my friend.
9: I know I'm harping and people don't want to hear it, but
0: no.
9: Hey, I got to tell my truth. Thank
0: no,
9: you.
0: Hey, I'm glad to hear it. Thank you, sir. Appreciate the call. Mark with us in Indiana. That's why we call it open lines, okay? People have different points of view. That's the whole idea. So, all right, brief time out. We'll take care of some business. More Ringside Politics coming your way. We'll be right back.

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1: Louisiana Radio Network, I'm Jeff Palermo. Shreveport authorities are asking for the public's help in identifying the gunman or gunmen who opened fire at a July 4th block party that resulted in four deaths and seven injuries. Councilmember Tabitha Taylor expressed her sadness and anger.
2: I don't have the words to share with you right now. So at this point, what I am looking for is justice. Full prosecution. No sympathy, because you didn't give any empathy to the people that you hurt.
1: Gunfire erupted in Shreveport's MLK neighborhood around midnight Tuesday night. About 200 people were at the annual event. South of New Orleans, the Corps of Engineers plans to build an underwater dam in the Mississippi River to keep saltwater from the Gulf of Mexico from advancing upstream. Corps spokesperson Ricky Boyette says low river levels on the Mississippi is allowing the saltwater to move upstream.
3: If it moves too far inland, we can start getting too much chloride in the areas where the drinking water starts pulling in water from the river.
1: LRN.
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0: right. We're going to get back to more of your phone calls. But hopefully we have on with us our special guests. And hopefully we do. Let's see if we do. We've got a big event coming up. It's going to be on Saturday, and it's on the North Shore. And, boy, we just talked about some of the problems, the issues that we face. And certainly it's time for some laughs. And our good buddy James Q. Somano, who is involved in all this, is with us to fill us in. Mr. James, how are you, sir? Welcome.
1: Good, Jeff. How are you, buddy?
0: Doing great, man. So, did you
1: Spirit? Time to talk.
0: I know. Where you been? Where you been?
1: I don't know. You still you still following the politics pretty regularly? Or?
0: Of course. It's called Ringside Politics, my friend. Yes, we're definitely doing that.
1: Formats to like gardening or something. You know?
0: Like, no. Although on WGSO,
1: I wasn't sure if that was a new thing for you, so that's good enough.
0: No, but thanks for the idea. Thanks for the idea, my friend. Thanks for the idea. Yeah.
1: So, appreciate it.
0: Anyway, we're having some phone issues, so we're not going to be able to get on your colleague, but we do have you on, and we're excited to have you on. So, in the midst of all these problems and worries and concerns, I've always believed in the need for comedy, and that's what you specialize in. And you got a big event coming up on Saturday. So tell us about it. Yeah. Fill us in. And I love the fact that you say it's clean-ish. So not completely clean, but pretty clean. So fill
1: clean-ish,
0: us in.
1: Yes, clean-ish. So, just enough clean, but a little bit of an edge, you know, just to kind of keep you guessing a little bit. But now the show is going to be a PG-13 show, and it's myself, Wes Cannon, who is also the producer of the show, headliner Kerry B, and Nature Boy, Nathaniel Jackson, is our host. So some old veterans at a comedy scene, a local comedy scene, and we're very excited. It's at the North Star Theater in Mandeville. Mm-hmm. And the happy hour starts at 6 p.m. and that goes to 7:30, I believe, and then the showtime is at 7:30. So tickets can be purchased online. I believe I sent you the link. So
0: yes,
1: I just checked a lot of them. They have a ton left. So if anybody's interested, I would definitely get them sooner than later. So it's going to be should be a sellout show. So looking forward to it.
0: That's awesome. Well, I mean, you got a good crew. I know all the different folks you have on your lineup, and they're all great. And this is in my old stomping grounds there in Mandeville, the North Star Theater, which is a great venue, right there in old downtown Mandeville, which is a great location. And, we're going to post the link on our podcast page and encourage people to go to northstartheater.org/events and purchase the tickets there. So how is the comedy scene in New Orleans these days, Mr. James?
1: Comedy's great. Comedy's great. I think, pretty much every night of the week you can find a show that, you know, is weekly open mics, but also weekly book shows. And there's a lot more independent producers that are booking venues and booking national headliners to come through. And, and we love it when the national guys come through. We can get some local guys to open up for them. That's a perfect situation there. And, it's really, we've even had, some national guys with New Orleans roots come back and film specials in town, which is great. A lot of great venues like, Tipitina's have been used and great theaters, to film some local specials. So it's all great, it's all great awareness of the city and just everything that we can offer from the comedy scene, and all the, not along with the great talent, but just as a destination too, for people to take part, just in
0: this is a good
1: time, So
0: this is a good comedy city, isn't it, James?
1: It is. Yeah. I've been doing this 20 years now. Just got my 20th anniversary in July.
0: Awesome.
1: First time I ever took stage. Still doing the same jokes since my first open mic set. I worked years on it, and it's like, look, I'm gonna ride this out for 20 years. So, probably is about time. Every 20 years, I'm gonna write a new set. So I'm working on that right. now. So, but
0: that's awesome. So maybe we'll see some of those new jokes.
1: And, it's great to do. So.
0: Yeah, maybe we'll see some of the new jokes at your comedy night Saturday.
1: Yeah, well, it's 20 years, yeah. I mean, so everybody, you know, in, what are we in, 26? So 2046 when I'm back at the North Star Theater. All new jokes.
0: All right. Well, I love the lineup. Nature Boy, Carrie B., James Cusimano, Wes Cannon at the North Star Theater coming up on Saturday. Doors open at 6. You know, cocktails, networking, and then 7:30, the show starts, northstartheater.org/events, and we'll link to it. James, have a great show, my friend, and always good to have you on the program. Thank you for being with us,
1: Jeff,
0: James Cusimano. Anytime. All right. Check that out, folks. That's going to be outstanding. Those are four very funny guys, and know all of them and can vouch for all of them. 504-556-9696. Jeff@WGSO.com. 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What's going on, Mark? How are you? Welcome.
2: Hey, how's it going?
0: Good, buddy. Mark from Gretna. How are you, sir?
2: Hey, doing good. Yeah, second time calling. I haven't been calling in a while, but I've been a big follower for a long time. You know that, Jeff. You guys are one of the only stations that really lets people talk. I hope WGSO lasts forever in New Orleans. You don't feel like, you know, in the other stations, you know, there's a 12-second delay. You say the wrong thing, you get put on a list. I mean, you know, everything. I know there's people who push limitations with you guys, too. But you guys are very flexible with the listeners, and I appreciate that. So much to talk about. Anything from the Jefferson Parish water bills that are extremely, extremely high for no reason. We need some transparency with that. You know, there's a big commotion over Kanye West coming to the Superdome next Friday. That's all over the news.

0: you know, they deem him anti-Semitic. You know, but back to the flock cameras and all the dystopia, as they say, and all the, you know, the cops are looking up ex-girlfriends on the flock cameras. It just, you listen, I know people aren't easy about it. I mean, we talked about this years ago, and kind of here we are. I think the human cop will be eliminated with the drone technology that's going to be, you know, pushed forward soon. You know, I find this funny, Orleans Parish, I think it was either somewhere on social media, was promoting these drones with weaponry on them, and they quickly took that down. You know, like these drones were going to be deployed with guns on them and this and that, and then they kind of erased that off, they scratched that off their social media post and said, oh, no, no, everyone's going to be okay. We're not going to be shooting civilians down. But, you know, like how far does all this technology go? You know, does this lead to a social credit system? Does this lead to 15-minute cities? And I don't know if you, again, I know I'm talking about a lot of different subjects, but you got to pull up the Clay Higgins speech the other night, I think a night or two ago, because I've said it before, Jeff, whether it be with the diversion project, which they're pushing for again in Plaquemines Parish, to the LNG plants all across the coastline from Cameron Parish to Plaquemines Parish, now they're pushing the port down the St. Bernard people's throats. They have turned, the politicians have sold this coastline, Louisiana coastline out, and turned it into a citizenless industrial zone. And they don't care if they poison the waters or poison the skies and put dust all over everybody's property and cars when they drive in and out with these 18-wheelers. They don't care. They've sold this whole coastline out, and we talked about that years ago, and here we are.
1: Yeah, Mark from Gretna. Thank you, sir. 504-556-9696. Yeah, it's good to hear from Mark. We don't hear from Mark as much anymore. Makes a dramatic exit there, though. So, yes, I hear you. I'm concerned about a lot of the technology and, you know, whether these police officers will be, you know, replaced. We're certainly moving in the direction of drones and flock cameras and all this other technology. So that's where law enforcement is going, most definitely. I mean, you see it in the smaller departments, the bigger departments. I mean, that is certainly the direction it's going. 504-556-9696. Liberal Dan checking in with us here this morning. What's going on, Liberal Dan? How are you? Good to have you on the program. And good morning.
2: Yeah, I don't know how anybody could question the anti-Semitism of Kanye West. I mean, I don't know if that's what your last call was doing. I mean, he was saying people were saying it, but he's absolutely an anti-Semite. I mean, if you don't remember his Super Bowl stunt where he had a link to his T-shirt shop and he changed the image on the T-shirt shop at the last minute before the ad run, and it was a swastika on it, and he's posted things in support of Hitler. So the idea that Kanye West is not an anti-Semite is bizarre. Yeah. And
1: well, I mean, I know he's done a lot. I mean, he's done a lot of anti-Semitic things. I mean, supposedly he's apologized and met with a rabbi and all this stuff, and has, you know, made amends. And you know, so that's the question: is his apology legit? Is it real? I mean, has he turned over a new leaf? I mean, I guess that's. I highly
2: question that. It's kind of hard to, when people's hearts are hardened, it's kind of, I don't know.
1: I think he has a mental issue. I think he's like a bipolar and supposedly was off his medication. Who knows? I'm not vouching for him. I don't really know much about him, except he was.
2: I would say anybody that praises Hitler has a mental disorder. You know, that's.
1: Right.
2: You know,
1: yeah,
2: I think
1: right.
2: That's a given. I mean, that's evidence right there. So right. People are, you know, concerned about, you know, Sharia law in the country or whatever.
1: Uh-huh.
2: Like we don't need any additional laws to prevent Sharia law from being implemented in this country because we have the Establishment Clause of the First Amendment, which prohibits government from establishing any sort of religion, be it Jewish, be it Muslim, be it Christian, be it the Church of Satan or whatever. Nobody can establish religion, and that should be a good thing. And we shouldn't need anything additional, and we should all embrace that. What's concerning to me is, you know, unless government is playing the call to prayer, you know, if government was putting out the call of prayer, I would absolutely be like, that is wrong, it is incorrect. Government should not be pushing out anything religious-wise. It's if but if it's a private, you know, mosque or whatever putting out the call.

0: of it. I still wouldn't want to force other people to not eat bacon and enjoy the food that you want to enjoy. It's not my call to tell you what to do. You know, but I was disturbed. The Department of Defense put out some thing with Pete Hegseth, I think, saying the Lord's Prayer or something like that, and putting it over there. Like, again, you should not be using government to be pushing religion on anybody. I don't care if it's Muslim, Islam, I don't care if it's Christianity, I don't care if it's Judaism. And people would be like, "Oh, what's wrong with the Lord's Prayer?" I mean, why not use the "Blessed are the peacemakers" from the Sermon of the Mount? Why not use that? Because, you know, we should want our people who are in the military to be the ones preserving peace, not we shouldn't be the ones instigating needless wars. And this war in Iran is a needless war, because we already were told that the nuclear facilities were obliterated last year, and the 2 weeks or 4 weeks or however long it was going to be has turned into months now. It's a boondoggle. They've completely screwed this whole thing up. And then when you see
1: the news that came out, this morning or last night, was it, more oil was getting through the strait, 10 million barrels a day, that we've got a clandestine, shipping lane that has been established. So that would lead to maybe hope that the Strait of Hormuz is gradually being opened up. I don't know. So more oil is passing than had originally been reported. And step in the right direction, right?
0: Yeah, but if to step in the right direction after several steps in the wrong direction. Like, we were told that we didn't want any foreign involvement. We were told that we were going to reduce the involvement with, no more foreign wars, no more of this, no more,
1: Right.
0: And how many of these pledges is he going to, violate again before y'all say enough is enough, before y'all say y'all were lied to, y'all were sold a bill of goods?
1: Well, I mean, look at what's happened with MAGA. There are a lot of people that have obviously turned against him. And there's some that have turned against him some have turned against him completely. So, I mean, it's not a monolithic movement anymore because of the controversy. So, yeah, it has happened. The question is it going to be to a degree to really harm the midterms, or is this a smaller faction and not that big? We'll see. Well, are the Republicans so worried about the Democrats that they'll overlook these issues and stick voting Republicans because they don't want any DSA members elected? So, a lot of considerations, Liberal Dan. All right, my friend. Thank you for your call. Good to hear from you. That's Liberal Dan. 504-556-9696. 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Richie writes in concerning what Liberal Dan and Mark said about Kanye. Jeff, the Democratic Party is anti-Semitic. 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Mary writes in, Jeff, I'm sending you a video about what's been going on at these hospitals in the ER. It's the last place I want to find myself, especially on the weekends. Yeah, I would agree with that. And Doug writing in, Jeff, Islam was never a legit religion. All right, back to the phone lines, 504-556-9696. And we welcome our friend, our colleague here in the airwaves, the Flaming Conservative is with us. How are you, sir? Good morning. Welcome.
2: I'll be back in September.
1: How are you doing, sir?
2: Great. Happy birthday, Jeff.
1: Thank you, sir. Thank you. Yes, it's off to a roaring start. Yes. Thank you, my friend.
2: Okay,
1: yeah, can't believe it. 39.
2: Yep, we all knocking on 39. Don't we all wish? Anyway, the oil companies, they want to spend all this money on carbon capture and CO2 storage and all that. Why don't they take that money and convert our refineries to refining that sweet crude, as our friend Matthew from Metairie says. Reason why that the refineries is not set up for the sweet crude. Well, we need to convert our refineries to refine sweet crude. We wouldn't have this problem that we're having right now.

0: I mean, I guess the problem is financial, technical. So when you upgrade one of these facilities, it costs lots of money. Maybe that's one of the problems, you know, of the cost, economic realities.
1: Instead of going with that carbon capture pipelines, take that money and upgrade the refineries to refine this sweet crude. That's something more useful.
0: Right. I mean, I would think that would be something that would be a worthwhile investment, right?
1: Exactly.
0: So, yeah, I agree. I agree. And we need to be completely self-sufficient, don't we? I mean, we don't need to be depending on foreign countries for anything, production, you know, refining, anything. So, yeah, that is a challenge. And I would give this administration credit for at least exposing it, bringing it up. Another thing we need to do, Flaming Conservative, is to replenish our reserves, because Strategic Petroleum Reserves now down to a 40-year low. That's got to be replenished ASAP.
1: You could thank brain-dead Biden for doing that.
0: Yeah, well,
1: let me tell you something. I don't think the gas prices are any higher than when Biden and Obama was in office. But you got people like Kathy Hochul and Chuckie Schumer saying, y'all remember, you'll vote Democrat in this midterms. You're suffering at the pumps.
0: My friend, I appreciate you. You have a great day. Thank you for calling in. Thanks for the wishes. And keep in touch. That is the Flaming Conservative. All right, folks, we're up against it. Thanks for all who joined us today. Great guests joining us as well. We're going to be having our good friend Pat Rooney on with us tomorrow. So we'll get into all the legal matters with our friend Pat Rooney tomorrow on the program. Also, Ms. Donna Carol Voss will be checking in. On tonight's show, it will be Chad Rogers from thedeadpelican.com. A lot to talk to Chad about. Thoughts, comments, ideas, suggestions. 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The links to the clips we share and all the other good information about the program. All right, have a great day, everyone. Coming up next, it is going to be our friend Moon Griffon on WGSO.
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5: With SRN News, I'm Mary Rose. Racing is underway at the Freedom 250 Grand Prix in Washington, D.C., where the IndyCar circuit loops around the National Mall. President Trump and the First Lady led the festivities with a ceremonial lap before the president officially started the race by waving the green flag. President Trump says Canada wants the benefits of being a state without becoming one. In a Truth Social post Sunday, he accused Canada of unfairly taxing American farmers for years. His comments come as new 50% U.S. tariffs on Canadian imports take effect after trade talks collapsed. Canadian Prime Minister Mark Carney criticized the terms, calling them a bad deal. And a fast-moving wildfire is threatening Reno, Nevada. The Hawk Fire so far has scorched more than 10,000 acres. This is SRN News.
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morning, and welcome to another edition of Ringside Politics with a Punch. And your host, Jeff Couleur. 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The ones who opine every day right here on WGSO. 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

0: Happy Friday, everyone, and welcome aboard. Jeff Cruer with you, Ringside Politics, kicking off on this busy day. We got a lot going on, and let me tell you how you can participate. We want to hear from you. We're going to do open lines, so that means any topic you want to address, fair game, and your handy-dandy talk line. 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Ringside Politics with you in the morning, 7 to 9, in the evening, 6 to 7, right here on WGSO. A lot to get to here this morning as we're kicking off, of course, looking back over the week, and we've got political calculations going to be, of course, checking into where the midterms stand, looking at the Democrat division. Certainly, Republicans have their challenges. Poll yesterday showing the Republican candidate in Arkansas, Tom Cotton, behind. And that's in the great state of Arkansas. That is a real concern. So we'll be following that here in Louisiana. The Republican candidate, Julia Letlow, is up by 4, but certainly not a comfortable margin. So obviously in the midterms, the big election issues will be number one, the economy, number two, the war in Iran, and anything else. Of course, it's going to be all over the news, but people vote their pocketbook. They vote on issues that affect their economy, and it is certainly, in my opinion, better than it was under Joe Biden. So people should be thankful for the new policies. A lot of publicity this week about the debt surging past $40 trillion. And that's really an indictment of both parties. I think both parties are responsible for that. That is Democrats and Republicans. 504-556-9696. Both parties built it, and neither party has a plan to defuse it. And that is really the situation. It is, you know, something that both parties are invested in. President Trump's aide, Natalie Harp, is being just destroyed by the liberal media. They have discovered somehow letters that she wrote to President Trump. And these letters released by the Daily Beast, an extremely liberal news source, have her writing to him, quote, "You are all that matters to me. You have the absolute right to cuss me out," among other personal lines. Now, this hasn't been verified, but they're claiming it's from her. And, you know, they're trying to make something out of it. We'll throw it on the table for discussion. 504-556-9696. I mean, I think it's inappropriate. I mean, this is a woman who works for the president. I mean, to me, it looks like she's just doing her job. And just very devoted to President Trump. I don't think there's anything wrong with that. Looks like to me she's just a dedicated employee. What say you? 504-556-9696. So wacky, crazy Jill Biden, who obviously, I think, committed elder abuse. That's my take. Because she saw this husband of hers just deteriorating before her eyes, and they kept pushing him out there, running for re-election, and of course he bombed in that debate. And now she's saying that he was drugged before his awful debate. That he was, you know, this rocket scientist up until the debate, and then he just collapsed because he got drugged. That's just so ludicrous. Of course, we followed Joe Biden, right? We covered Joe Biden. Joe Biden was president for 4 years. We saw his press conferences. We saw his stumbling and fumbling behavior as president. And we saw that what he did in the debate is just what he was doing in the White House. I mean, this is par for the course for him. The fact that she's saying that he was drugged, you know, tries to absolve her of the responsibility of taking care of him as his spouse during his presidency. And they were all taking advantage of him. I mean, it wasn't just her. It was all of the ones around him. And finally, the debate just exposed it to the world. And then people were like, all right, my goodness, this guy can't serve another day, especially not 4 years. 504-556-9696. Jeff Cruer here. It is Ringside on the Airways on WGSO, 990 AM, WGSO.com. Derek Chauvin's attorney, the man who was convicted for the murder of George Floyd, makes a bombshell motion to dismiss the charges against him, alleging fraudulent conduct by Governor Tim Walz and Attorney General Keith Ellison. We'll see. Obviously, I think that's a long shot, but hey, they need to try anything they can try. Because he is, you know, basically, I think, in prison improperly. It was a witch hunt. And they went after him and tried to satisfy the mob. 504-556-9696. In North Carolina, there was an illegal home invasion by a Mexican illegal. And turns out it didn't go so well for the illegal. Shot and killed by a police officer during the attempted break-in in Monroe County. The police department was called about 10 p.m. when they said a suspicious man was trying to forcibly enter her home. And the man pointed a handgun at an officer who fired. And it was Francesco Javier Montez Hernandez, a 33-year-old Mexican national who had been, quote, staying in the Monroe area. He might have been also a member of the Mexican military. So he illegally entered the country during the Biden administration with permission to stay for, legally entered the country with permission to stay for 70 days. That was in 2023. Over 3 years later, he's trying to break into a home. He overstayed his welcome in violation of our nation's laws, said the Department of Homeland Security. Mm. So here's what the Department of Homeland Security is offering after this case made news. Quote, we encourage all illegal aliens to use the CBP home app to self-deport. The United States is offering illegal aliens $2,600 and a free flight to self-deport now. Quote, we encourage every person here legally to take advantage of this offer and reserve the chance to come back to the U.S. the right legal way to live the American dream. If not, you'll be arrested and deported without a chance to return. That, to me, sounds like an incredible offer from our government. I mean, extremely generous. 504-556-9696. Lots of other topics on the table. Cruising through an open line this morning. Love to get your input. All right, we're going to take a brief time out, take care of some business, come back with a whole lot more right here on Ringside. Thanks for joining us on this Friday. open line 504-556-9696 to check in. We'll take care of some business. We'll be right back.
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0: Let's check out some of these clips we've got for you this morning. Some interesting ones. And, you know, one of the Democrat candidates for governor is supposedly a moderate, Andy Beshear of Kentucky. Doesn't sound like a moderate here. Let's check out clip number one.
1: So a fix the darn government constitutional amendment, it is time. It should outlaw partisan redistricting and enshrine part of the Voting Rights Act right there in the Constitution. It should create term limits for Congress and the Supreme Court. No more gaming those appointments. It should also overturn Citizens United, and I think call for direct elections of the president and the vice president. That could actually make things work. A big idea that would, yes, change government, but in a way enshrined in the Constitution where people would know it's going to get better.
2: I didn't realize you support abolishing the Electoral College, if you're saying direct election of the president and vice president.
1: Yeah, I've said it a number of times, and it's because in Kentucky, we will never see a candidate for president or vice president unless they're from here. Why? Because people just expect that it'll go one way or the other. It's the idea that someone would get elected not just knowing about seven states, but having to earn votes all over the United States. I certainly think it's time.
0: Well, they'll just campaign in the major urban areas. I mean, where, you know, you have the vast majority of people, they'll never go to any of these states. They don't have the massive number of electoral votes. So, you know, this will you know, threaten the Senate situation where each state has two senators. So you give South Dakota the same kind of power that you give New York or Illinois or Florida. And, of course, you know, that's their goal. They want to center the power in these blue states and these blue cities. And then, of course, they want to count illegals in the census, which gives them an incentive to have these illegals come here to boost the electoral votes of these blue states. And then, of course, they want to give statehood to Puerto Rico and D.C., locking in four more Senate seats for those areas, you know, while they still have the Senate. And, of course, the Electoral College is a guarantee for these small states. I think it's a great system designed by our founders. I really do. But Democrats want to destroy all of this. You know, the Supreme Court, the Senate, Electoral College, I mean, police, prisons, borders. 504-556-9696. The current senator from Massachusetts is in a primary race in a debate the other night. He gave his credentials. What I've been saying here, if the Democrats win control, they're going to impeach President Trump. Senator Ed Markey's all about it. Let's check out clip number two.
3: I say impeach Trump. He's running a criminal enterprise. This is a, he's got a cash for criminals program that Republicans support, $1.8 billion. He's been running an all-you-can-eat corruption buffet for himself, for his family, for his cronies, for his corporations. He must be held accountable. And he's also planning on stealing the election. That's what the Save America Act is all about. It's all about stealing the election this fall. So it's absolutely one after another impeachable offense. We need to win the Senate. We need to win the House. And then we just have to ensure that Donald Trump and his family and his cronies are held accountable beginning in January 1st of next year. This man is an absolute criminal sitting in the Oval Office, a walking, talking constitutional crisis. He must be impeached. I say...
0: So there you go. I mean, that's typical of the Democrat Party right there. That's the radicalism that they have. He's talking about the criminals, $1.8 million anti-weaponization fund. This was set aside for the J6 protesters. And, I mean, they continue to demonize all these folks as they're like terrorists. I mean, they have much more hatred for them than Al-Qaeda, believe me. They want to treat Al-Qaeda with kid gloves compared to the J6 protesters. Those are the worst of the worst in their view. You know, worse than any kind of Islamic terror anybody will find on the battlefield in Iran or any other country. And of course, you know, the totally misrepresentation of what happened on that day. 504-556-9696. Bernie Sanders says a DSA candidate is going to start a revolution. Let's check out clip number three.
4: The reason that we're going to win this thing is the people of Florida, the people of America want real change. They're tired of the status quo. They're tired of establishment politics. They want real change. Angie is speaking to that need, and that's why. You guys have pulled off already an unbelievable upset, and you're going to pull off another unbelievable upset. So I look forward to working with Angie and Maxwell and everybody else. You guys pull this thing off in Florida. Let me tell you, it's not only going to be seen throughout the United States of America. It's going to be seen throughout the entire world. You guys are in a position to help us move this political revolution forward in a way that we've never seen. The reason that we're going to win this.
0: That's Bernie. 504-556-9696. A political revolution is what he's calling for. You know, when the Democrats get in control, there's fraud rampant. So, you know, we've discovered it in Minnesota and California, also in Maine, controlled by Democrats. Here's a local news reporter finding some problems with their healthcare system. Let's check out clip number four.
5: There have been lots of allegations of rampant fraud within the Maine care system. So we're taking a closer look at some of the health providers that were recently suspended or disenrolled from the program. MaineCare is the state's version of Medicaid, and recently federal officials have been putting a spotlight on the state, saying that the Department of Health and Human Services here hasn't been doing enough to crack down on fraud. They say that's not true. They recently suspended five providers for credible allegations of fraud and suspended 28 providers who haven't sent a bill to MaineCare in over a year. So we ended up calling six providers and visiting 12, or rather attempting to visit. We started here at this office building in South Portland. Supposedly five businesses are registered to this address. Here's what we found inside. Some of them still have signs on the door, but none were occupied. Even those where posted hours indicated that they should be open. When it came to the phone calls, most people didn't pick up. We did reach a couple numbers that were disconnected.
6: Your call cannot be completed as dialed.
5: Finally.
0: It's unbelievable. Same thing that Nick Shirley found in Minnesota and California. 504-556-9696. All right, let's take care of some business. Quick time out. When we come back, we'll open up our phone lines and invite our Ringside All-Star to join us, the talented and lovely Ms. Donna Carol Voss. But first, let's get a news update and more right here on Ringside on WGSO. We'll be right back.
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8: Louisiana Radio Network, I'm Jeff Palermo. Shreveport authorities are asking for the public's help in identifying the gunman or gunmen who opened fire at a July 4th block party that resulted in four deaths and seven injuries. Councilmember Tabitha Taylor expressed her sadness and anger.
9: I don't have the words to share with you right now. So at this point, what I am looking for is justice. Full prosecution. No sympathy, because you didn't give any empathy to the people that you hurt.
8: Gunfire erupted in Shreveport's MLK neighborhood around midnight Tuesday night. About 200 people were at the annual event. South of New Orleans, the Corps of Engineers plans to build an underwater dam in the Mississippi River to keep saltwater from the Gulf of Mexico from advancing upstream. Corps spokesperson Ricky Boyette says low river levels on the Mississippi is allowing the saltwater to move upstream.
10: If it moves too far inland, we can start getting too much chloride in the areas where the drinking water starts pulling in water from the river.
8: LRN.
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0: All right. 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Good morning.
13: Good early morning to you.
0: Yes, good early morning, yes. How are you doing, Miss Donna?
13: Doing well. Doing well, even awake for you today.
0: Yeah, very good, very good. So what do you make of the focus on this Natalie Harp lady, CNN doing an expose about letters that she wrote to the president? They seem to be really trying to create something there in that relationship.
13: Well, one, that train's never late. And two, I didn't look into it carefully enough, but was she like the only one he brought with her? I would like to know how she rated in Caroline Leavitt didn't. I will say, though, that Caroline Leavitt is not leaving because of that. She's leaving because she now has a baby and she has a young child, and she's like, you know what? It's just too much. I'm out.
0: Yeah.
13: Nothing to do with that plane.
0: Right, right. I mean, they're somehow got hold of letters, and, you know, she called President Trump her guardian and protector and said that.
13: Right?
0: Yeah.
13: She got her into that trial. Saved her
0: right,
13: life.
0: Yeah. And then said, quote, you're all that matters to me, and so forth. And, hey, sounds to me like she's just a dedicated employee and someone that feels very grateful to President Trump because he saved her life. And she's, you know, working overtime to repay what she thinks is an incredible debt.
13: Right.
0: So,
13: well, it's time that they expand. Like, it hasn't worked to call him a fascist and a Nazi and, you know, put him out of business and put him in jail. So now they're just going to go ahead and accuse him of adultery. And,
0: right.
13: You know, good thing Melania is unreachable, untouchable.
0: She is. Yesterday, President Trump was on the Michael Cohen podcast. They have buried the hatchet. I don't think a lot of people would have seen that coming. Did that surprise you?
13: No, I know. I've always said that, President Trump buried the hatchet with Megyn Kelly. You know, she spoke at the Republican convention. So, no, he I think it's too bad.
0: How about Elon Musk? Elon Musk.
13: Right, exactly. Forgot about him.
0: Yeah.
13: But he's very...
0: forgiving.
13: He's very susceptible to flattery is what I was going to say. So, or not just flattery, but if you like him, he likes you. And even if you hated him a minute ago, if you like him today, he likes you today.
0: Right. Now, do the American people like him? I mean, we've seen some polls that are pretty scary as far as approval numbers go. And we're looking at a Senate race in Arkansas, which is a bright red bright red state, very conservative, and the incumbent, Tom Cotton, is trailing. So
13: right, Tom
0: that's
13: Cotton,
0: not
13: of all people.
0: Not good.
13: Mm-hmm. Right. I know. I do think that the American people are not happy with him. I myself feel a little queasy when his name comes up. You know, he was talking about building his ballroom this week, and I heard Ben Shapiro say that that's who Americans really like, was Donald Trump the Builder. And he was great until he became Donald Trump the single-handed conqueror of Iran. And then, I don't know, what can you do? There's just some mistakes in judgment, some actions that cannot be undone. And, I mean, look how stuck we are. Look what quicksand this is.
0: Well, here's what happened this week. They're saying that Iran is going to face the most crushing economic operation ever, and that we have been secretly escorting tankers through the Strait of Hormuz, and so more oil is getting through. So they're saying that this is eventually going to turn things around here. They're not going to be using any more military power. It sounds like to me they're now focusing on economic sanctions, economic penalties.
13: You lost me at eventually. So what you're saying is now we're back full circle.
0: We're back to the economic weapon, right? And the Treasury Secretary says it's going to be the most crushing operation ever launched.
13: Scott. I really like Scott Bessent, but that's not a Russian statement.
0: So if they've withstood all of this, they'll continue to be able to withstand whatever we throw their way in the future economically. Is that what you're saying?
13: Right,
0: Ms. Donna.
13: I mean, we are targeting their above-board economy that influences the lives of ordinary Iranians. That's not where they get their money. I mean, if China and Russia want them to prevail, or at least keep us from prevailing, they'll have plenty of money.
0: 504-556-9696. The U.S. national debt topped $40 trillion this week, and to me, it looks like, you know, there are a lot of authors of this disaster. The both parties share mutual responsibility for this, and there's no appetite to do anything about it. Is this in any way harmful, or we just keep spending another $40
13: trillion? Yes, of course it's harmful. If you look back at history, even the Romans fell at some point, and now we're Americans, but, I mean, you cannot... Physics is real. You can't deny gravity, even if you want to, because it still exists. So you can't deny that the way we spend is not going to come back to bite us, because it will. And you're right about how nobody is invested in doing anything about it, because we're in office for such a short amount of time. You know, you compare us to China, where, I mean, they've got the long view, whereas we've got like 2 years in office, and then the president needs to start thinking about re-election. So I think politicians, like, I just need to hang on for a few years, and then it's somebody else's problem.
0: And then you're going to buy votes by, you know, spending programs, and this will be a way to curry favor with voters, you know, more spending, more programs, more entitlements, more debt. 504-556-9696. Are you upset that Harry and Meghan are going to be fleeing back to the UK? Did you cry this week about that news?
13: I did not. Not even a sniffle.
0: So they are out of here. Good riddance to them. Huh?
13: I took the words right out of my mouth. Good
0: titled couple. Jeez.
13: Yes. I wanted to believe that Harry was just this poor, besotted guy. I mean, because for him to betray his family, and he and his brother had such a tight bond that, I mean, the fact that they lost their mother at a young age and went through that together. It's just tragic that he poisoned that relationship. And I wanted to think it was her all along, but the more that comes out, I think, there are two peas in a pod.
0: They're a perfect match then, huh? Okay.
13: Right.
0: 504-556-9696. And finally, your thoughts. Polls coming out this week show that Marco Rubio is outperforming J.D. Vance in a hypothetical 2028 matchup. Now, of course, Rubio had previously said that, you know, he wouldn't run if J.D. runs. Mm-hmm. Is he going to stick by that? Or when polls show him leading, is it going to be too tempting for him?
13: I am going to go out on a limb and say he will stick by it. I think that if he were to run, it would just lock them into a stalemate and we'd all suffer on the conservative side. And I think Marco Rubio is smart enough to know that. Also, I think he's so young. I think he realizes that this really is JD's election to lose, and he can be there for the next one.
0: So he'll put off his ambitions for 8 years, potentially?
13: I don't know. Well, see, I could be wrong, but I was on a podcast or a radio show once with the host who called Marco Rubio a urinary tract infection, which I just thought was terrible. But I like Marco Rubio.
0: It is terrible.
13: It is terrible. And I don't see him, I could be wrong, but I don't see him as so personally ambitious as kind of nationally ambitious. I think it derives from, you know, his parents fleeing Cuba and him being raised with an appreciation for America. And I think when push came to shove, he would do what he thought was best for the country, not himself.
0: Yeah. Our good friend from Alabama, galloping into the airwaves, Cowboy's got some comments to share. What's happening, Cowboy? Good morning and welcome.
14: Yeah, I got a lot to say. If you're too stupid not to know, not to start a war at the midterms, then whatever happens is going to be on somebody else's shoulders and they end the White House. Because if somebody would come out here, hamburger, $7 a pound, you can't buy a chuck roast, it's about $5 a pound. You can't get a steak because a steak costs $25. And if you don't understand the economics of what diesel fuel does, then you don't understand anything. It's not about what you put in your car. It's about what's traveling on that road. And 75% of it is truckers, whatever it is. And you got a 100-gallon tank at $7 a gallon, that's $700. And you cross across the United States of America, but in long hauls like that, it's going to go somewhere, and it's on our shoulders. And that's just the way it is. And I'll tell you this, if we would have fought Iran like we did, what we did to Hamburg, Germany, went over there and destroyed their infrastructure, put over 1 million people out on the streets, killed 40,000. But no, if you keep waiting, the economy, and I'll tell you this, the economy is like a kind of knot on the inside, knot of it. Sooner or later, it's going to blow and crash. And when it does, here's the deal. It's going to make the depression look like a child's play because people don't have the same mentality like they did back then to help each other. And I'm not going to predict what's going to happen, but you bet your bottom dollar, you may see the guns come out because somebody's going to kill you for a can of soup. Mm-hmm.
0: That's a pretty bleak cowboy. We only got about 30 seconds till the break, but that's a pretty bleak outlook, my friend.
14: Well, you better get ready for it to bleak because when the midterms come, if they take the Senate in the House, it's going to be open borders again. And I've been hearing that the massing down at the border, and you're talking about whatever his name is, the MMA fighter, talking about. Amnesty.
0: Mark Wayne Mullen, yeah.
14: Yeah, and you hear these Republicans talking about amnesty and everything. And I'm going to tell you this. They're doing it for a reason. They're trying.
0: Mike Lindell did, but he lost. Yeah, Mike Lindell talked about amnesty.
14: Yeah, I know. What they're trying to do is, and they've been trying to do this, they're trying to wheel us down, meaning the white people.
0: All right.
14: And if they can and take control of this country, then that's what's going to happen about things, and it's going to get worse.
0: Right. Cowboy, we got to roll to a break. Thank you, my friend. Appreciate it. We'll get Donna's take when we return. Keep it right here on Ringside. WGSO, Jeff Carrere with you. 504-556-9696. We'll be right back.

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0: I mean, right. Bleak, right. Diesel, in Iran,
1: right.
0: You know, the,
1: right. Right.
0: Kind of, you know, fill out in the streets, possibly, yeah.
1: I do think that ignorance, and apathy and narcissism are a big fuel that are going to factor in our decline. But I would be more concerned about us not having the hardiness to go through something like the depression. I mean, you know, Gen Z is on TikTok sobbing because there's only, you know, five people on shift at Starbucks. You know, they can't handle it. So I worry more about the complete implosion of society because too many people are you know, like weak. I do appreciate the whole point of diesel. I wish more people understood how the world worked and truckers and how critical they are. But I hear in Cowboy's talk, words, I mean, just that real hostility toward Donald Trump. And that's what I worry about. I mean, you know, he didn't have that before, not Cowboy, but Donald Trump didn't have that kind of, he wasn't the object of such hostility on the right, from the right. And so that to me is just unfortunate. I felt like COVID ruined his first presidency, and he single-handedly, this is an own goal, ruined his second.
2: 504-556-9696. But let me just say this before we go back to the calls. You know, what the Republicans have going for them are the Democrats. I mean, you know, it's not really their great approval numbers, the president or the Republicans. It's not really their great handling of anything. It's just the fact that the Democrats are socialists and crazy, and that can be messaged pretty effectively, I would think. But you still got to get your MAGA base out to vote. You still got to encourage, you know, your core supporters. And I think that's what they're going to be trying to do with the midterm convention that they're having in Dallas and, you know, everything else. So we'll see. I mean, can demonization, can radicalization of the other side motivate your side to get out in big numbers, Donna?
1: I think it does motivate the left, but I don't think that motivates the right. And I do worry that President Trump needs his base, and he's eroded a lot of the base. He hasn't chased them all away because some of them are totally invested in hardcore fans. But I think too many of them, myself included, not that I wouldn't vote, but even I am not leaning in anymore.
2: So you find yourself as an example of someone who's still a supporter, you're just not as fervent as you were, and you point the fingers at Iran. Was that the key turning point for you?
1: Correct. I really don't like the selling watches and the cryptocurrency deals and stuff, but that I'd be willing to, you know, kind of shunt to the side if I were more focused on not Iran, if he was doing tremendous things in the economy, if he was also benefiting, but he was also benefiting everybody else, that's different to me than this Iran thing.
2: Now, if it ends prior to the midterms, do you get your enthusiasm back?
1: What is this, August 21st?
2: That's yeah, August 21st.
1: To, yeah, it's not going to end prior to the midterms. I'd be shocked, but maybe. Yeah, depending on how it is. But I mean, if we could end it, we would have ended it. Just coming out and saying it's ending, and we're just coming out and saying we're going to bomb them, it just doesn't matter what we say. What is it, Chicken Little, the sky is falling?
2: Right.
1: I don't believe them anymore.
2: Yeah. Okay, let's get some more input. Let's get some more callers. We're worth hearing from people, different points of view, 504-556-9696. A good friend on the North Shore from Pearl River. Zach checking in this morning. Going to give us a Zach attack. What's going on, Zach?
3: Hey, good morning, guys. Good morning, Donna.
1: Good morning.
2: Good morning.
3: I say, hey, but let's praise the Lord Jesus because he's the only one that has it all. Yeah, he allows things to happen for a reason, you know. But we got to turn to him. Cowboy, at the latter end of this conversation, is the truth to that. But also, in the same token, Donna nailed it, hostility. See, a leader there's a tendency that I've noticed throughout the years of paying attention since the 1970s and 80s and 90s, all them years, a lot of people focus on one issue. I look at overall the whole, platform that they accomplishing or they're not accomplishing. You know, I don't have hostility towards them at all. I wish they would get a stomp on it, Iran, and got it over quickly. When you have a dog down, you know, stop beating it, because that's what they are, dogs. Anyways, you know, to turn to what's going on in the present, would Bernie, Gavin, Newsom, Mondami, AOC, et cetera, all of them, they're all con artists that a lot of people don't understand. Because most people, they don't really deep thinkers. They're not. They surface thinkers. And most of us, human nature is, what about me? Me. The flesh is very selfish. And if you don't expand your way of thinking and don't have the Lord on your side, you're never going to see the light. And that's the problem that you see today. That's why you see China murder millions and millions when they used to be a very productive capitalist nation. Same with Russia. Millions and millions and millions. Because people will allow themselves to be manipulated. In North Korea, where they were taken over in 1948, killed between 1.5 million to 3 million to take power. Same with Cuba. Cuba's got tens of thousands of political prisoners in there. Once, the point I'm making is once you allow yourself to give in to your emotions and you just think of selfishness, me, you are going to be conquered. Instead of banding together you see out in a lot of areas that I notice throughout some of these states where they're just sitting back. That's why I say there's a lot of people, cowboys, saying they're sitting back and they're watching and they're hearing. And I will tell you this, and most of them are Caucasian males that are just waiting because they know what's coming. And it's coming. You can say all you want, Jeff, about don't promote it, this and that. It's coming. Because what you see growing in the young generations of the last 20, 30 years is only going to get even more communist thinking. Because, like I said, they're not doing
2: what. So, Zach, what do you say is coming? The collapse? Is that what's coming?
3: Oh, once these people take office, these communists and all that, and they start harassing and confiscating, you're going to see an outbreak, without a doubt. It's happened to every nation. We're no different. Because capitalism causes a lot of, when you become a prosperous nation, a lot of people forget easily what the founders did for us and why we have to fight constantly. Just like they said, a freedom, you have to water it. The fruit of the tree, you water with blood every now and then. Become a gluttonous, spoiled nation, Jeff. Look at the gluttonous in this country. I see it every day. I never grew up like that in the 60s and the 70s and the 80s.
2: Yeah.
3: You know? But it was spoiled. Look at the services that everybody gets. You know, you get your groceries delivered to your house. You get a maid to come to your house. Back in the day, kids didn't play with a bunch of toys and all. You know what they did? They worked on the farm, you know, or et cetera. They did chores.
2: Yeah. You also, when you played, you went outside and you ran in the yard and played with the neighbors, and that doesn't happen anymore. All right, I'm going to get Donna's take.
3: I'll leave you with this. What's going on is this. 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Nice to hear you, Donna.
2: 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All right. 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
5: With SRN News, I'm Mary Rose. Kyle Kirkwood won the inaugural Freedom 250 Grand Prix on the streets of Washington, D.C., driving for Andretti Global. He started on the front row and led 128 of 147 laps to secure the victory. A fast-moving wildfire is threatening Reno, Nevada. The Hawk Fire so far has scorched more than 10,500 acres and forced evacuations for nearly 14,000 homes. President Trump is taking aim at Canada as trade tensions escalate between the two countries. In a Truth Social post Sunday, the president said Canada wants the benefits of being a state without actually becoming one, while accusing it of imposing heavy tariffs on farmers for years. This is SRN News.
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morning, and welcome to another edition of Ringside Politics with a Punch. And your host, Jeff Couer. 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Jeff also has his own YouTube channel. But even with all that going on, he hasn't forgotten his listeners. The ones who opine every day right here on WGSO. Call Jeff Couer right now at 556-9696.

0: And welcome back. Hour number two kicking off. Great first hour. Lots of interesting points. And we'll continue with our Ringside All-Star. It's Donna Carroll Voss, Jeff Carrere here. Other topics we'll get to. So we heard from our friend Zach. Any comments before we take some more calls, Ms. Donna?
1: Zach seemed to be saying that the bad things would happen when the communists got into power, but, and I think the, you know, they can't get into power unless people vote them into power, right? Like Mamdani. And over the break, the news just announced that China had convicted two leaders of the Tiananmen Square uprising and had effectively crushed what was left of the pro-democracy movement in China. And the reason I think these communists are being elected is that we have so many disaffected youth. The people who, especially the ones that go get basket weaving degrees, you know, or underwater, whatever, you know, just ridiculously
0: gender studies,
1: yeah, stuff mm-hmm. like that, right? And then and they're coming from more affluent backgrounds anyway, probably. And then they can't get these high power jobs they want, and they're mad, right? They're not going to be able to participate in the economy. They can't buy a house, can't get a job that's paying them enough what they think they're worth, and so they get mad, and they do want to tear it down. They do want communists in there because they don't like capitalism. But it isn't that capitalism doesn't work. It's that they're not working capitalism. You can't go get a degree in lesbian literature and then be mad that you don't have a job.
0: Right. You know, we used to say, basket weaving and pottery, and now, there's gender studies and all these other ridiculous areas. Another quick topic I want to get your thoughts on before we take some more calls. Are you following the trial of this woman, Lindsay Clancy, who killed her children?
1: Yes, indeed, I am. And my own mother had postpartum depression in the 60s, not with me, but with my sister. And my dad told the doctors, the minister of our church called my dad and said my mom was in his office just talking crazy, and my dad found all these Bibles hidden around their bedroom, and he was worried that she would hurt me or my sister. So she was involuntarily committed. She was given electroshock therapy, which is more standard back then, and I always say she came home, but she never came back. So I'm not sure I'm exactly objective. I find it almost impossible to believe that she didn't know what she was doing, because why kill herself if she wasn't distraught about what she had done? I'm not there. I'm not hearing the evidence, so I'm not really passing a firm judgment on it. But I'm less inclined to believe that anything excuses that.
0: What do you make of the supporters that she's got? I mean, they have women showing up at the courthouse as her fan club. And, you know, we saw this with E.G. Mangione, where people would show up to support him. I mean, you know, a murderer, guy who killed a father and a husband. This lady sadly killed her own children. But it does seem to be a pocket of, society that wants to support notorious killers. I mean, we've probably seen this for decades in our society.
1: Well, there's the factor of attractiveness as well, because they would not be supporting Luigi Mangione if he were not attractive, and they would not be supporting Lindsay Clancy if she were attractive, right? If she looked like Margot Robbie, they wouldn't be out there. And if Luigi Mangione looked like Steve Buscemi, I mean, they wouldn't be out there. So
0: right.
1: not only are they misguided, they're shallow.
0: 504-556-9696. Let's get the other side of the political equation. A caller who goes by the handle Liberal Dan is with us. Hey, Liberal Dan, what's happening? Good morning.
2: Good morning, Jeff. Good morning, Donna. I think you're right, Donna, to have the young people, or even not so young people, are getting disaffected. But I mean, it's probably there's capitalism is not working for them. Like, I mean, and it's not just people with underwater basket weaving and gender studies degrees. I mean, I've been struggling even more these past few years, and I'm doing pretty well relatively. Like, I'm a software developer. I have good money, but like many parts of the economy are still failing me. Like health insurance wise, I lost 160 pounds using a particular medicine on Zepbound on, you know, with my previous insurer, but my employer went belly up and I had to switch jobs and switch insurers, and now I'm under United Healthcare, and I had to fight 5 months to get a prescription that works really, really well for me because they didn't really want to cover it. And it, at the end of the five-month struggle, they finally saw one piece of paper that I guess they couldn't then deny it because they're putting profits over people's health. You know, if you're in the job of health insurance, you should have to make sure that the people get their situations dealt with. And, like, you know, I'm not sitting here justifying what Luigi Mangione did. I mean, clearly it was murder, and clearly he should be punished for it. But, you know, why is it any less moral, or any more moral, I should say, to kill somebody with a pen or a keyboard because you're denying them care that they need to be better, you know, to be well?
1: Well, my response to that is that capitalism, the downside of capitalism is it is very rapacious, and you do have to have controls on it. So, but the reason capitalism is not working, if you had a pure market economy, which I don't believe in because it would be too savage for people, you do have to have controls. But let's just say capitalism were able to operate. We wouldn't have Obamacare. We wouldn't have these things that, we wouldn't have this debt from all this overspending. It would be purely, I bring something to market of value, you trade with me your money because you want the value and I want your money, and it all expands. I mean, that's self-interest, enlightened self-interest is the basis of capitalism. And as much as it's working less here now, I wouldn't want any other system. I mean, capitalism has lifted more people out of more poverty and more hardscrabble living than any other system in the world.
0: And that, there's no comparison to that. I mean, that's not even close. Quick response, Liberal Dan, and then we got to go.
2: But look at what was going on before the Affordable Care Act passed. We had situations like rescission where people... They would eliminate people's policies because they got too sick. Like, you get insurance, you got insurance because as a bet that basically says, look, I'm going to pay you money, and if I get sick, you're going to, you know, you're going to say, hey, you're going to cover me. But now they had out-of-pocket limits for the year. They would cut people's policies. They abused pre-existing condition clauses to say, oh, you can't get cancer treatment because, you know, you didn't disclose your acne or something like that. Like, they were doing so much unethical stuff that you had to come in there because there is, when you don't have regulations there to prevent the people from acting bad and the market, if you had perfect power in the market where people were equal, on equal footing, then that's fine. Then capitalism might be able to work, but there's in these important industries, like in healthcare, you don't have that. You have people who are, you know, you're getting fewer and fewer companies, which means people have fewer and fewer options, which means the demand is not going to change as much as they act more and more bad towards their customers, because what other options are they going to have? They have to either choose the horrible option of the plan or the even more horrible option of not being able to have a plan, and then you get sick and you die, you know, off of something that was preventable. If people operated ethically, then maybe capitalism might, okay, you know, pure unfettered capitalism work, but there's so much unethical behavior that's why people are getting disaffected. And we could debate this. I would love to debate this.
1: The question is whether it's the government's role to take over the healthcare system. And I think Obamacare, all it did was protect the people who had not been protected by taking away protections from the people who had been protected. So they didn't really improve things overall. They just started helping people they switched who benefited from it. So I agree it's terrible. I worked in healthcare, but I just have never seen anything like, you know, that the government, by getting massively involved in, has made it better.
0: You know, even the Democrats, Liberal Dan, will say that they haven't been pleased completely with Obamacare, that they find their problems with Obamacare. They want to adjust Obamacare. They want to fix Obamacare. I mean, you know, all the panacea that we were promised hasn't happened. So, you know, it has been a failure, even the Democrats. So we got to tweak it. We got to fix it. I mean, why do we got to fix it if it was so good? I mean, all the promises were not kept. That's my issue with Obamacare. And we predicted it. We predicted it before it passed. We got to go, Liberal Dan. Thank you. We'll come back to more Donna Carol Voss right here on Ringside at WGSO. We'll be right back.
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0: It's down here with Ross Ritters, and one more segment. We'll try to squeeze in as many calls as we can. And Sean, any more comments before we take some more calls?
1: So I have two sons. One has an amazing job with amazing benefits. My other son, no, he's an independent contractor, auto mechanic, and or he would prefer automotive technician. In any event, for him to get just the basic Obamacare, it's $300 a month. He cannot afford $300 a month. When Obamacare came into being, there were all these subsidies, right? And that's the problem. It's fine if they're going to be paid for by somebody else. But now, I know so many young people who just can't afford it. My son called me yesterday. I was at work, and he was having trouble breathing. He was sweating buckets. He was shaking. And we tried every which way from Sunday to figure out how he did not need to go to the ER so he would not have massive debt. And fortunately, he was able to go to Instacare, and they think it's just some virus that's been going around. But, I mean, that's terrible. But I had to sit there and think, how can I keep my son out of the ER? I mean, he was shaking, not able to breathe, and sweating buckets.
0: Wow. So he went to one of these urgent care places, and they took care of him?
1: Yes, they did. Well, they told him if the pain in his abdomen didn't go away, he should go to the ER, but at least for the time being. There is some terrible intestinal virus going around out here, so they think that's what it was.
0: Right. So he has no health insurance?
1: None whatsoever. And his wife does, but for her to put him on her insurance as her husband would be more than the $300 of Obamacare.
0: So the promises of Obamacare just weren't kept. I mean, it didn't work out, and none of these government programs ever work out like they're promised. I mean,
1: I don't disagree that there are serious problems that need to be addressed. It's just how we address them. Making government bigger, making people, forcing
0: right.
1: people to buy Obamacare, that is not the answer.
0: Right. Yeah, mandates. Whenever we get into the mandate business, that is the problem. And, we start out during COVID. All right, 504-556-9696. Our friend from Pennsylvania is with us, the Keystone State. Paul joins the conversation. What's happening, Paul? Good morning.
2: Good morning. Where's your, when you connect me?
0: Good morning.
2: Hello? You there?
0: Yeah. How are you?
2: Okay. I'm all right. I'm just so happy. All right, he was saying, Cowboy, about the price of fuel. When Obama was in, I was driving rig. I'd run the coast. I put $3,200 on my back on the trailer. Get out there, and I have two 250 tanks, 250-gallon tanks. Fill them up with $5 of gas, fuel, diesel. Yeah, my profit would just go right down the tubes. And, I can understand. It's nothing but bullpucky anymore. Okay, now, my biggest question. All these shootings that have been going on, who's been doing it? I have not heard anything about who it was who has supposedly did all this shooting. Yeah, like that there.
0: Where, Paul? Which ones?
2: The Virginia. All over. I haven't heard anything about any shootings except for the people who have been shot. You know, I don't hear who did the shooting, nothing.
0: So you're talking about mass shootings? You're talking about when multiple people are shot?
2: Yes.
0: Okay. Donna, what do you know about that? Do you have any information about him, Donna?
1: I do not. This is news to me.
2: Well,
0: I don't know about him either, Paul.
2: When you don't hear, what is the general concession? It's because they don't want you to hear because it's their people. You know what I mean? Now, if it was a Republican or someone like that, well, it'd be right out there. Or a white man, There has been so many shootings going on, you don't hear nothing about who did the shooting. And that's what gets on me right now. They're covering up for everything anymore. I mean, it's pathetic.
0: The media doesn't like reporting that there's a trans shooter.
2: I'd
0: like to downplay trans violence.
2: A trans shooter, a colored man, or, you system, Afghanistan or whatever. They don't want to say that. Now, if it's a white man or a woman, they'll say that in a heartbeat.
0: Like,
2: I have not heard one of any of these shootings that has gone on. And that's telling me a lot. Get ready, folks. I told you a while back there, Jeff, it's coming. Just like who was saying about...
3: Now, several of our callers today say it's coming. What do you mean it's coming? What's it, Paul? What is it?
2: Jeff, if you can't see it and feel it in your heart, people are fed up, frig up. Okay? We're fed up. Trump did wrong going for Iran. He should have worried about here first. Got it straightened out. After what Biden screwed us all over with. And then we'd have done Iran. Instead of screwing around like he did, did it now. He should have known better. Him, of all people, has a brain.
3: He has a very intelligent brain. Should he have waited until after the midterms, Paul, to do it?
2: He should have waited until he's got everything straightened out. Yes, the midterms would have been a good time to have done it afterwards if things were going good.
3: Yeah.
2: I mean, right now, like Graham, I'm sorry. Lindsay was all right, I guess, if you like a chameleon. Get away from his sister.
3: Yeah, really.
2: Get away from her, Trump. Get away from her. She's going to bring it down. Who was that guy running against her?
3: Ralph Norman. He's a congressman.
2: Right, him. Get away from Miss Gorman. I'm sorry. She might be the sweetest little person you might want to kiss on a Saturday afternoon. But by God, she ain't got sense God gave her numb nuts.
3: Well, she doesn't even know anything about Taiwan, and that's one of our major allies.
2: She doesn't know nothing about it. So get away from her. I mean, loyalty is something. But if your loyalty is going to a person who is not familiar with science, get away. Now here, a 12-year-old boy charged with fatal shooting a 13-year-old boy in D.C., okay, well, there was a boy. Now, was it a colored boy, white boy, yellow boy, what? Now, that was, now did a youngster like that, they'll never say because he's a minor. But that was a bad deal. But look, now there they said something about who did the shooting.
3: Yeah. Let me get Donna's take on this. I hear what you're saying, that the media does a poor job of reporting on a lot of these stories. As far as Lindsey Graham's sister, she's
2: Let me
3: put Paul on hold so we can hear. As far as Darlene, I mean, that was an embarrassing episode. I don't know if you saw that, Donna, where she admitted she didn't know anything about Taiwan.
1: So it's not just that she was ignorant, it's that she's entitled or dumb. Because if you're going into a debate to win a single election, don't you bone up on some things?
3: Well, I mean, that's one of the most important strategic areas of the world, and our foremost enemy in the world is China.
1: Exactly.
3: You know, her brother was such an internationalist. I mean, her brother was a national security expert. I mean, I was never a fan of Lindsey Graham, so, I mean, I don't want his sister. I don't want a reminder of Lindsey Graham. I didn't like Lindsey Graham. His sister might be the nicest lady in the world, but he got a guy who's been in Congress and a solid conservative. I mean, again, that's the same thing he did here in Louisiana by endorsing Julia Ledlow, another nice lady, but, I mean, certainly nowhere near as qualified as Dr. Fleming, and he does it up there. I mean, I don't know. I don't know. I mean, it's a head scratcher, Donna.
1: Well, loyalty is his overriding currency.
3: Yeah. But he had a candidate down here who served in his first administration and was loyal to him until the day he left office and didn't abandon him after J6, stayed in the White House while all these other people were departing. That's loyalty, and he rewards that loyalty by endorsing his opponent.
1: Who
3: basically didn't know anything. And, you know, as someone who doesn't do debates and is very, very moderate and sort of like Bill Cassidy, the guy we're getting rid of. And now he's endorsing a woman who's never been in elective office, knows nothing about the issues, just a nice lady who's Lindsey Graham's sister. I mean, there's no comparison. This other guy is like a long-serving conservative. He's like a rock-solid conservative. And he's someone who's been there for the president when he needed him for votes. And he rewards that by endorsing Lindsey Graham's sister. So,
1: well, dang, Jeff, we're leaning even further away.
3: What's that? I'm sorry?
1: I said, now I'm leaning even further away. I'm not
3: okay.
1: Okay.
3: I got
1: that information. I'm leaning further away.
3: Yeah, I hear you. Okay, well, let's grab some more Vistana before we have to conclude. Our friend Matthew is with us. Hey, Matthew, what's happening? Good morning. Welcome.
4: Good morning. Hope you can keep me on hold until I can hear Donna's reply.
3: Yes.
4: One of the problems that we've had it all along, is we want contradictory things. We want good-paying jobs, but cheap prices. We want businesses to be profitable, but at the same time provide great benefits. We want the government to be able to do big things, but we don't want them to have to pay for it. And we also want cheap groceries, but we complain when we find out that we have cheap groceries because they're subsidized. The MAGA movement is a bundle of these contradictions. Remember, yesterday, Donald Trump said 40 times on the campaign trail, but we just didn't pay close enough attention. A land cannot have a nuclear bomb. A land cannot have a nuclear bomb. And they show up at the meeting to negotiate the finishing off of their nuclear program after the big, beautiful bomb, and brag of that they had enough enriched material to build 11 nuclear bombs, and he decides, well, we want that material. They said no, and here we are. I'm kind of curious as to why, you know, Pete Hegseth, I know he's the most competent Department of War secretary we've had since war ever started. He's super competent, absolutely, brilliantly competent. Why didn't we arm the Iranian people ahead of time before all of this noise kicked off? Are we stupid? I know that the military likes to leave this sort of stuff to professionals, but the problem is we can't get our professionals in there without them becoming instant targets. I don't know what these tankers that are in the Strait of Hormuz are full of. Maybe air. Maybe there's no actual oil in those tankers. I don't know. Anyway, don't give up.
3: All right, we got a lot in. You got a lot in there, Matthew. Thank you, sir. We'll put them on hold, please, Ms. Patty. All right, Ms. Donna, do you want to take a crack at that?
1: I'm more positive toward Pete Hegseth than Matthew is, but I do agree that I don't see anything positive in what we've done in Iran, so I can't disagree with Matthew. And I do think there's a lot of contradictions that we want a lot of things at once, and we're not very realistic. And I love Thomas Sowell, who said, you know, there really are no solutions in life. There are only trade-offs.
3: Right. And I think you have to look at the track record of capitalism versus the track record of socialism.
1: And which one has been more successful. Right. Any other system. Socialism always, it grinds people into the ground. It's inevitable.
3: Right.
1: Capitalism falters, but socialism, you know where it's headed.
3: Right. So, yeah, I think that is a good point. And as far as the war, I would just say that I think a lot of people were attracted to President Trump because he was very critical of the war in Iraq, very critical of the endless wars. That spoke to people that didn't want a neocon and didn't want a Democrat and was looking for America first. And you know, those words mean a lot, make America great again. And the implication is you're going to really focus like a laser beam on America and not so much on all these foreign conflicts. And I think when presidents get in office, they get hamstrung domestically, and they realize that they've got more ability to work internationally. They have more authority to do things in other countries than they can here. So they gravitate toward foreign affairs and national security issues because they have more freedom. And this is something that I think President Trump and he enjoys, and he's, you know, he's Venezuela and Cuba and Iran and all these conflicts that he's helped negotiating into. So I don't know, but I just know that that's not why he was elected. So anyway, we'll see where all of this goes. Miss Donna, thank you, my dear. Appreciate it very much. Have a wonderful weekend, and we'll talk to you next week. 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
6: Louisiana Radio Network, I'm Jeff Palermo. Shreveport authorities are asking for the public's help in identifying the gunman or gunmen who opened fire at a July 4th block party that resulted in four deaths and seven injuries. Councilmember Tabitha Taylor expressed her sadness and anger.
7: I don't have the words to share with you right now. So at this point, what I am looking for is justice. Full prosecution. No sympathy, because you didn't give any empathy to the people that you hurt.
6: Gunfire erupted in Shreveport's MLK neighborhood around midnight Tuesday night. About 200 people were at the annual event. South of New Orleans, the Corps of Engineers plans to build an underwater dam in the Mississippi River to keep salt water from the Gulf of Mexico from advancing upstream. Corps spokesperson Ricky Boyette says low river levels on the Mississippi is allowing the salt water to move upstream.
8: If it moves too far inland, we can start getting too much chloride in the areas where the drinking water starts pulling in water from the river.
6: LRN.
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0: Hey, welcome back. And a big thank you to Ms. Duncan Voss, and we appreciate her. And now let's bring on Ringside Politics legal analyst, our friend Pat Rooney from Southern Legal Clinics. And hey, Pat, how are you?
1: Good morning.
2: I'm doing well. How are you doing?
0: Very good. Very good. It's political season, so I know you're on the RPAC, right, in Jefferson Parish, so you'll be busy. Have y'all made your endorsements yet?
2: That's going to be tomorrow, so we'll put out a press release after all the candidates speak to us, and then we do, all vote, and we give our endorsements, to most the people that we think will keep the conservative ideas alive. We definitely vote for judges who will not legislate from the bench. I'm sure all your listeners like to hear that. That's one of my pet peeves, being an attorney, going in front of a judge, and they're not following the law, they're following their feelings. You have the Harahan races, and it's going to be a good day. I always enjoy it, I always give credit to people who run. It's not easy. They put their lives on hold, as I've done it before, and I decided to pass this year, but we'll see in the future what holds for me.
0: And it's a family decision, right? Because, you put your family out there by running, and they've got to be on board with what you do, and so it's a big sacrifice. It's such a sacrifice to run, and I commend everybody who does it, and I wish more people would do it, Pat, because a lot of these candidates get elected without opposition, and I hate to see that.
2: It is, and you're correct. There are a lot of good candidates out there. They say, no one's going to vote for me. I said, you just got to get out there and tell them, what you're all about, and it resonates, and you're correct on the family decisions. Not only my wife and my kids, we talked about it, but it's my brothers and my nieces with the law firm, and it wasn't the right time this election cycle for me to run for several reasons with the law firm. We're blessed that we have a lot of good things happening at the law firm right now, and we didn't really have that succession plan that if I became an elected judge that I would have to leave the firm. I wouldn't have any connection with it, and this wasn't the right time. And you sit down, you got to make that decision as a family, and it's, nerve-wracking. I get it. You put yourself out there. Sometimes people say nasty things that aren't true, and, you got to have a thick skin. People joke, you're an attorney, you should have a thick skin. Everybody hates us anyway sometimes, so. But everybody knows that I'm an attorney, remember that. But I didn't check my ratings out. I'm a 5-star attorney, so on Google ratings, so.
0: Well, it's a good segue to what I wanted to ask you about, because, talking about a family, and it's always good to be thinking of your family when you make all these big decisions in life, running for office, doing a will, planning a succession. You got to put your family first and think about how you're going to take care of your family, right, Pat?
2: That's exactly right. When you do a succession, a lot of times people don't feel they need to do have one filed because let's say I pass away, my wife just automatically thinks that, she's owner of the house, she doesn't have to do anything, they're grieving. Well, that's not true. You have to actually have the courts recognize you as a spouse, as the owner of the property. And that can be done with a will that's submitted to the courts. That's when we do a probate. And then if there's no will, there's laws in effect in Louisiana to where it goes to your children, but your spouse has only usufruct. And sometimes, that could be something that we have to take care of, especially around hurricane season. And people don't realize that if someone passes away and the house is still in that person's name and there's a hurricane that comes through, insurance companies, they want that person to sign off. Well, that person is deceased, so we have to do a succession, because the insurance companies are not going to release money

0: know who that money's going to. They have a fiduciary duty to make sure that the correct people receive the funds to repair the house or pay for living expenses, things like that. So succession is so important, and it still shocks me. I mean, this week alone, I did a succession where the person was dead for 15 years. I did a succession where a person was deceased for 10 years. And they finally came around because they're renewing their insurance, and the insurance company would say, wait, you know, your husband or your spouse is still in the house, and who owns the house, you know? So these are the things that you need to do, and it's not very difficult if you come to an experienced attorney such as ourselves here at Southern Legal. We do a lot of succession work. And people are afraid of the term probate. I need to really have people understand that, because everybody's going on Chat GPT, whatever it's called, and they're going and they're saying, oh, we're going to avoid probate, we're going to avoid probate. Well, Louisiana probate laws are very streamlined. It is not like other states. So you don't always want to do a trust. And you need to talk to an attorney and discuss that, because I get calls all the time. I need to get a trust because I want to avoid probate. I said, where'd you read that? And they said, oh, I went online. Don't go online.
1: Chat GPT.
0: Right. Yeah. Exactly. And look, it's good for certain things, but, you know, you need an attorney, and, you know, we're not lazy attorneys. We have the experience. We've been in the courts. We've seen every scenario. You know, I think I've already told you one succession took me to Japan. You know, I've seen it. So I've done international successions. I've done local successions. I've done successions for people from out of state. And, you know, we sit down, we talk to you, and, you know, tell you what needs to be done. But, yeah, very important to do a succession.
1: And sometimes you say you do it years after a family member has passed away, right?
0: That's correct, you know. So at any time, you want to, I would say, you know, you want to do it usually within a nine-month period, a year period. But it doesn't matter, you know, how long, but it comes around a lot more often than I would expect. But it's 10 years, 15 years, you know, and people have just never transferred ownership of the house. And some of the bigger problems arise is that because of the length of time that you wait, a child may pass. And then we have to find that child's children. And they may be scattered all around the country. And that was that case that took me to Japan. We had legatees that were in Japan, Colombia, Panama. It was a wildest case I ever saw. But if they would have just done it properly, all that would have been, you know, done so much more easier.
1: It could have saved you a lot of frequent flyer miles, that's for sure, huh?
0: That's right, that's right. People say, oh, wow, you know, that must have been awesome. Well, it was a lot of work. It was a lot of work, and, you know, you need to try to, you know, you try to get these assets distributed correctly. And, you know, we have fiduciary duty to make sure that, you know, we take an oath as attorneys to protect, you know, our clients. And, you know, it just, you know, I just kind of bang the drum. Please, you know, talk to somebody.
1: All right, so what happens?
0: Just talk.
1: What happens if, you know, the patriarch passes and they don't do it? And time goes on. And then they decide for whatever reason, insurance, they need to do a succession. But then you have disagreement among family members. Then what?
0: That's correct. So then what happens is we have to appoint an executor of an estate. Or if there's no will, it's called an administrator. And that administrator, once that administrator or executor is appointed by the courts, that's kind of the captain that's going to be leading the ship. And we may have to go to court to pay debts. We may have to, because some people will probably have a reimbursement claim. So, you know, if it's been several years, someone might have had to put a roof on the house or a new air conditioning unit. They want to get reimbursed before they distribute or sell the house. And so the executor or the administrator would have to petition the courts to start to pay said debts. We make what's called a
1: How do they make those decisions, Pat? How do they make those decisions if there's family disagreement?
0: Well, and that the judge may have to make that decision if there's a disagreement. So, unfortunately, sometimes we actually have to file an action in court and have the courts look at it and they say, no, this is how it's going to be divided. This is who's going to get paid. This is, you know, these are the ground rules that we're going to start.

0: name forgets, Swiss Le Mans right now, but same thing. That's been going on for a while. So, you know, it's unfortunate when it happens, but there's definitely a path to resolve the issue. And unfortunately, it's not always a great resolution for all parties. It's sad. That's why if you talk to an attorney, get it resolved, simplify these things. It's so much better and easier for everybody. You know, you're grieving a loss of a loved one. You don't want to be fighting this out of court, you know?
1: Right.
0: So
1: you do it in advance. You get everyone on board, and that's why, you know, a skilled attorney is important, because you've got to navigate some landmines there, I'm sure, to be able to put all this together. But the more you can do in advance, the better, right?
0: That's exactly right. Do it in advance. Talk to an experienced attorney. Get it done correctly. And, you know, it's very rare that you'll have a problem. The only problems that arise is, unfortunately, you'll just have someone that's bitter. But it's very rare that it happens if you do it correctly. Because even that person may be upset or may not want to cooperate, if you have everything done properly, you hate to say it, but, you know, they don't have a lot of rights to fight it. Because if you make a will and it's done properly, where it's notarized and witnessed and signed and the language is clear, there's not much you can do. The judges just rubber stamp these wills, and that's called probate, to show that's a true will. And a will is a roadmap on how the assets will be divided.
1: Now, you know, when people are hearing this information, and maybe people are thinking, well, you know, my estate is not that big, is there any kind of a minimum value for an estate that you work with, Pat, or you think people of all size estates should look at this?
0: Oh, we worked with estates of just $2,000, $3,000, $4,000, $5,000. We worked with estates with over $20-30 million. When you have an estate that's under $125,000, you can normally get a succession, complete a succession very cheaply. It's called an affidavit, a small succession. It can save you a lot of court costs, a lot of attorney fees. So actually, the smaller estates are even easier, and we're more than happy to handle it for people. You know, the fees are a lot cheaper. It doesn't matter the size. You know, when they get large, over $15 million, you know, we have CPAs that we have to work with, because then all of a sudden you have federal taxes, inheritance taxes,
1: right,
0: that kick in.
1: Right.
0: Which the craziest part is, you lose over 55% of that estate to federal taxes of everything over $15 million. It is sad to see, but, you know, at least it did not go back down to $625,000. So.
1: But it didn't go up, right?
0: Didn't go up. It creeps up every year. It's up to 15 right now. So every year we'll creep up a little bit, but it's not going to be where your estate is completely tax free if it's over 15 right now. So, but that's
1: right.
0: When we talk about trust, and that's a different story for a different day, different conversation. There's certain reasons why you have trust, and that's one of them. And again, that's the reason why we talk to clients. We sit them down. We go over their assets. We go over what they're looking to do. You know, obviously trying to protect it from the federal government. That's definitely what we can do.
1: And you can easily reach that level, even if you're, just a farmer. I mean, if you have a farm. I mean, you can get to that level pretty quickly. And maybe people don't realize that. So. Yeah, we'll have to discuss that in another program, but that certainly would be, I think, the preferable option than to give, 55% to the federal government? That'd be a nightmare.
0: It's 55% to the federal and the state, because state of Louisiana only has inheritance taxes if federal taxes kick in. So that's why I think the federal tax is around 45%, the state's close to 10. So that's why you have 55%. Luckily, you know, we haven't had, we've never, when we discuss these type of estates, we always protect them.

0: the trust. And the nice thing of a trust, it automatically goes right into the trust, and it's not taxable. So, again, we sit down, we look at your story, you know, talk to you about your situation, you know, your family, and what you want to do. And you know, sometimes some parents want to protect a certain child a little bit more due to whatever reason that may be, or maybe leave a little bit less to a child for whatever reason, again, that may be. You have stepkids, you have, you know, you have second marriages. I mean, there's like hundreds of scenarios that we go through. And but we've seen it, you know, as I always joke with you, I'm the youngest attorney, brother. I'm only 35 years now of legal practice, so I think I've seen enough. I've seen enough stories.
1: And you know what? In dealing with all these wide variety of clients, that's where the experience kicks in. I mean, that's how you know how to deal with all kinds of different scenarios, because you've seen it. You've been there. So
0: that's good.
1: All right.
0: Just like you said, you know, because it's family. You know, if I haven't seen it, I've got a brother who's been practicing for 42 years, another brother for 38. So added together, it's a lot of years of practice. So
1: that covers the waterfront right there. All right, my friend, how can people get more information about Southern Legal Clinics?
0: 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That's just not a motto. 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
1: 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And thank you to Patty in the studio and all of you. We'll see y'all tonight for the Evening District Ringside. Have a great day, everyone, and keep it right here on WGS Show.
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7: News this hour from Town Hall, I'm Mary Rose. Kyle Kirkwood won the inaugural Freedom 250 Grand Prix on the streets of Washington, D.C., driving for Andretti Global. He started on the front row and led 128 of 147 laps to secure the victory. Some war observers believe that President Trump's words could be nearly as influential as military force in challenging Iran's ruling regime. Correspondent Ken Lorman reports.
8: Analysts say President Trump should spotlight the mullah's brutality, corruption, and hypocrisy, including the privileged lives of regime elites abroad. They argue that stronger communication tools, including efforts to bypass internet blackouts, could help Iranians organize and resist. Supporters believe exposing Tehran's propaganda may be critical to turning public anger into a movement for freedom. Ken Lorman reporting.
7: A landslide at Guinea's largest landfill in the country's capital has killed more than a dozen people.
9: Guinea's Civil Protection Service says a mountainous heap of garbage has collapsed at Dar es Salaam, the largest landfill in the capital, Conakry. At least 22 people were found dead, according to a provisional toll. Heavy rain that started in the early hours of the morning washed over the garbage, triggering a landslide that buried nearby shacks. The site was designated for closure, according to sanitation officials. I'm Rika Ann Garcia.
7: Heavy rain and strong winds are lashing the Big Island of Hawaii as Tropical Storm Mokay passes by the island. At last check, the storm was centered about 300 miles southeast of Hilo, with top winds around 45 miles per hour. More on these stories at townhall.com.
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7: Republicans are expanding their financial edge ahead of the midterms with a major new ad buy in Texas. Correspondent Andrew Stewart reports.
11: Senator Ted Cruz is putting $1.7 million behind Trump ally Ken Paxton. The ads target Democrat James Tallarico over his record on Chinese purchases of Texas farmland. The ads declare, quote, Communist China is buying up Texas, unquote. The campaign will air prominently during college football. Republicans also hold a major cash advantage, while Democrats report millions in debt. Andrew Stewart reporting.
7: A strong earthquake struck near Tokyo earlier today, injuring nearly a dozen people across Japan's Kanto region. Officials say the magnitude 5.9 quake was centered in Aobaki Prefecture. Breaking news and analysis at townhall.com. A Virginia salon confrontation is drawing allegations of anti-Semitism after a customer says she was refused service because of her Israeli heritage. Correspondent Ron Taylor reports.
12: Jessica Watson says she was asked to leave a salon in Alexandria after mentioning that she is half Israeli during a conversation with the Afghan owner. Watson alleges the owner chanted Free Palestine, denied Israel's existence, and refused a refund. The incident has prompted calls for accountability, while Watson says she is pursuing legal options and wants greater awareness of anti-Semitism. Ron Taylor reporting.
7: A Texas judge has rejected a request for a new murder trial for Carmelo Anthony, who is serving a 35-year sentence for fatally stabbing a fellow student at a high school track meet in Frisco, Texas in 2025. More on these stories at townhall.com.
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17: Well, welcome back to Completely New Orleans. This is Richard B. Avenue here in WGSO 990 AM. And with me today is someone whose day-to-day work would make most of us break out in a cold sweat. Dr. James Bradley McConville is Jr. is a psychiatrist, internist, forensic specialist here in New Orleans. He works with some of the most complex, challenging, and frankly, unsettling cases you can imagine. Schizophrenic sex offenders, violent criminals, individuals charged with murder, people whose grasp on reality is sometimes just a thread. So he's also the program director of the Tulane Internal Medicine and psychiatry residency, which means he trains the next generation of doctors to work at the intersection of physical illness, mental illness, and the law. So Dr. McConville has spent years inside the courtrooms, prisons, psych wards, and locked forensic units, listening to stories most people never hear and try to understand what drives a person to the edge. And today he's here to pull back the curtain just a little and tell us what it's really like and share a few stories from the front lines. Brad, welcome to the show.
18: Thanks, Richard. Thanks for having me. I appreciate it.
17: So, you know, I wanted to ask you, you're one of the most upbeat, happy people I know. And we'll talk about that a little later when we get into some of the cases that you you have to deal with. So you wear a few hats here in New Orleans, like the Tulane faculty and program director of the internal medicine, psychiatry residency, and clinical work at Ochsner LCMC. So how did you come to blend internal medicine, psychiatry, and forensic work into one practice?
18: That's a good question. So obviously internal medicine and psychiatry are generally two different specialties, but about 30 years ago, there were several programs around the country where there were doctors that were interested in sort of the interface between medical illness and mental illness and created these combined programs. And Tulane has been fortunate to have a combined internal medicine psychiatry training program since the mid-1990s, so way before my time. And that is actually what brought me down to New Orleans to train, was the city, of course, and also the opportunity to work in this unique 5-year training program where you ultimately get board certified in both internal medicine and psychiatry. I could go through some examples, but there are lots of examples of medical illness that leads to psychiatric conditions, of course, brain injuries, but there are a variety of interlapping areas between medicine and psychiatry. And so our doctors are sort of biologically oriented psychiatrists and psychiatrically oriented internists. And they work in a variety of practices. The forensics is another year-long fellowship I did at Tulane after med psych training. And I really like to work in a combination of these three specialties. And if I can use all three in a single case, I will.
17: So where are you from originally?
18: Originally, I'm from Iowa, rural Iowa, and I went to medical school at the University of Iowa.
17: Oh, okay. Awesome. So from the clinic to the hospital floor, what are the most common crises that you're seeing in the city right now? Is it substance use, psychosis, PTSD, or something else?
18: It really depends on the setting. So psychiatrists in most settings are not going to manage, you know, simple depression. We usually get called onto the case with, for example, severe mental illness, which is schizophrenia, bipolar disorder, and schizoaffective disorders. I also do a consult service at East Jeff and staff that, and, you know, we get called to do a lot of work with patients that are delirious and have, you know, a variety of psychiatric complications of medical care. But this, as far as what's going on in the city, we definitely have high numbers of patients with severe mental illness. So we treat a lot of psychosis, and definitely substance use disorders are a big problem and always have been. We unfortunately have to manage a lot of that as well.
17: So is that the situation in the city that's coming from high drug use mainly? Too much drug use, or what else could it be?
18: Yeah, it's alcohol, opiates, and amphetamines. You know, I've been practicing in New Orleans for 20 years now, and it used to be mostly crack cocaine, opiates, and alcohol. And then over the last decade, the methamphetamine, or on the street, it's often referred to as ecstasy, but it's really methamphetamine, has had a huge impact, in part because it makes people very psychotic in many cases, and we have to admit patients to the psychiatric floors for management, some of whom have an underlying psychiatric disorder, and some of who don't, just have a drug-induced illness. And so I think that, as far as the drugs go, I think that's the thing that I'm most concerned about, is the high number of methamphetamine and psychostimulant use disorder patients that are out there.
17: And that just comes from people buying stuff off the street, pretty much?
18: Yeah, it's just the what people are addicted to, what drugs are available, and it just has, I mean, opiates are devastating as well, but the meth really has awful psychiatric consequences that are just kind of undeniable. I think y'all also getting better and better documentation in the press.
17: So you're a board certified in forensic psychiatry and have likely interfaced with courts and corrections. So first of all, explain, what exactly is forensic psychiatry?
18: Well, you know, forensic medicine, of course, is just the relationship between, you know, medical problems and legal situations. Could it be civil, or could it be criminal? In psychiatry, we have our own specialty. I mean, I guess it's psychiatry and pathology both have forensic specialties you can go into. And forensic psychiatry is very different than forensic pathology, of course, because we're dealing for the most part with people who are alive and involved in the criminal justice system, but who may suffer from mental illness. So basically, if you just look at just criminal forensic psychiatry, what this is usually going to be are people with mental illness who get arrested, and then the issue of competency to stand trial comes up, the issue of their mental state at the time of the offense comes up, issues of their dangerousness and need for, you know, commitment. These things are what we usually deal with, and what our job is to do evaluations, assist the courts in understanding the mental illness and the relationship between the mental illness and the criminal behavior. And then if a person is found incompetent in order to the hospital or found insane, then our responsibility is going to be to treat that person and try to render them safe for a potential return to the community one day. And we have a lot of patients in our system, and that's just sort of the nature of, unfortunately, mental illness and crime.
17: So what are the biggest misunderstandings that judges and attorneys have about psychiatric illness?
18: Well, I think that in New Orleans, the judges and the attorneys that I work with do have a pretty really good understanding of mental illness, because they unfortunately have to deal with a lot of it. But
19: Okay, here we go again. Boys and girls, gang, whatever we're calling ourselves this week. It's, who am I? Jugu. And this week's exciting adventure of Radio Flashback, we actually have a date, an actual specific date, 5/10 of 99. This is Larry Regan and one of the first performances. And it's a little combination of the ones that we had last week. Sort of added on, like took off the CNN news because it was crap anyway. But speaking from a personal flashback perspective, what I was not new to radio. Started in 68, but talk radio was relatively new, and this was new to me. While everybody else at all the other stations in the city were walking that line, you know, saying that thing that management and boss in the suit said say, I was doing this. I was real lucky to have been thrown together with Larry Regan, who was extremely popular at the time. And like they say, the rest is history. But no kidding, the content of this 1 hour coming up, probably there's more stuff in this hour as far as talking about people and things than you'd ever believe. And I wasn't Googling anything. We didn't have any computer glitches to get along with. Listen to some of the things that are spoken about in this one. Well, there's a joke in this hour about an oyster shell joke. We'll get to that. Did you know that Morgus was Sid Noel and he was Morgus, but there was another name? Larry Regan knew what it was. Listen to the show and you'll find out. Also, Pete Fountain had a teacher. They talk about him. Also mentioned is the Joy Theater and the fact that that used to be a venue for people to play. Like, you know, we have comedy clubs and all today, like the Howlin' Wolf, you know. Well, back then it was the Joy Theater. They talk about that. There's a Mother's Day joke. There's a Monica Lewinsky story. We find out Ingrid Bergman got, pregnant, and her career was ruined. Well, I remember that, but Larry did. He was, this guy was ahead of his time, right? And then there was Ed Butler. Shut up. I was just Jude back then, and so lucky again to be thrown into this. Carol Landers was a favorite actor, a famous actor. Don't know who she was, but Larry did. They talk about Louis Prima. Louis Prima was so big. Hi, Lena. I think Lena plays the Motley. In fact, I know she does. But that was her daddy and Sam Butera. These people knew these people. So keep listening, y'all, to Radio Flashback. Thanks to WGSO, AM990, WGSO.com. And Jeff and the whole rest of the gang, I just wanted to say I still love you. We're going to hang with you with the shows. This one was from 5/10 of 99 with Larry Regan. So at least we got the date. Now, I was just Jude back then. I'm Jude Brew now. And also, thanks, everybody, for coming out Thursday night at the Howlin' Wolf. Oh, we actually howl, you know. But get out there every Thursday and see me do some stand-up or fall. Well, that's never going to happen, but if I fell on my face, who would know the difference? But let's get started with the show now. I cut most of the CNN out, as I said earlier, because of the time, so I could do this stuff, you know. But shut up, dude, and here. Start the program. And by the way, I never told you what this was, but this was shutting up and letting the caller do the talking. Now let's get on with the show.

0: Mighty 690 WTIX in New Orleans. Ladies and gentlemen, and you too, it's the one, the only Larry Regan. How you doing tonight, Larry?
1: Hey.
0: Hey, where you at?
1: Right here, Brother Jude. What's going on?
0: Same old thing.
1: Is Ed going to Czechoslovakia?
0: I don't know. What are you doing? I think he's going by way of the Panama Canal.
1: I hope he comes by.
0: Well, I still got an opening.
1: This area.
0: Okay.
1: Check on him.
0: Okay, I got it right here, as a matter of fact. I'll finish that when I get off the air tonight.
1: Yeah, right. Okay.
0: All right. But how's it going tonight, Larry?
1: Fine. What's going on?
0: Not much.
1: We had a little shower. Never rains in New Orleans. The sun just burst by us. You know how it goes. But we needed that. And I was with Bob Middleton earlier today. He was he's singing and tap dancing.
0: Who's that?
1: Bob Middleton.
0: Oh, I don't think I want to see it. I'd pay not to see that, Larry.
1: I didn't know he could tap dance.
0: I don't know.
1: He was tapping on a beer keg last I saw him.
0: Yeah, you're right.
1: But he stays in shape. Great tennis player. He'd like to challenge any amateur. Take him on for a keg of beer. He's a terrific tennis enthusiast.
0: Okay.
1: You never did play tennis, huh?
0: Oh, no.
1: That's too much of a racket for you.
0: Well, to me, if they're going to hit you the ball, hit it to you. Don't make you run from one end of the field to the other to hit the darn thing, work up a sweat, then you're too tired.
1: Too tired to hit the ball.
0: Too tired to play the game.
1: How about golf, putting that little ball, chasing that little ball in a hole?
0: I'll tell you what my solution to golf was. Make the hole bigger.
1: That's right. They should do that. Basketball. All those guys wouldn't make the money they're making if they lowered the basket 5 feet. They'd be out of work, all those seven-footers. So we ought to change the game of sports, huh?
0: If we could just get the time, Larry.
1: We just don't have the time. That's right.
0: The only thing we don't have is time.
1: How was Mother's Day?
0: All right. I spent the day by Mom's house, and as a special concession just for her, I went ahead and used her credit card at the Home Depot.
1: Oh.
0: And this is for you, Mom. I bought her something real nice, you know.
1: You won't be around for Father's Day, I can attest to that.
0: Oh, boy.
1: Well, that's good. I'm glad you taking care of all the moms. And it's just one of them things, huh?
0: Yeah, I'm losing my mind, and I fear no one will notice. You know how it is.
1: I know how it goes.
0: It's like a constant struggle. Did you see Saturday Night Live? You watch that?
1: No, I didn't watch that. I heard they're trying to do a comedy show.
0: Yeah, they had Monica Lewinsky on.
1: My God, they really are sucking, man.
0: Well, that's what the topic of discussion was earlier this afternoon on the day show. Is you remember, Larry? You could probably conjure up somebody in your memory from the past that did something and was exposed in public for doing it, and their career was ruined.
1: I'll give an example.
0: Okay.
1: One of the greatest actresses ever, Ingrid Bergman.
0: Mm-hmm.
1: Now, she became pregnant to Roberto Rossellini, whom she was not married to, and they ran her out the country. Walter Winchell ran her out every Sunday night. He blasted her, Hedda Hopper, all the Hollywood columnists.
0: Mm-hmm.
1: What a disgrace that was. To become pregnant and not married, and she went back to Sweden or wherever, Italy, and stayed over there. And that's what they did. Today they praise you. If you do wrong, you're a hero. If you do right, there, something's wrong with you. So I know years ago, I remember the girl, trying to think of her name. I don't know if I got the right one. Lola.
0: If it's a girl and you forgot her name,
1: Now, she was pregnant, unmarried, and performing in a nightclub.
0: Yeah.
1: And nobody thought anything of it. I thought about Ingrid Bergman. They say if Ingrid were a Cajun, her name would have been Ingrid Bergeron.
0: Yeah, you're right.
1: But I thought about the gal singing in the club, in the Copacabana, I think it was, 8 months pregnant.
0: Carmen Miranda?
1: No, it might have been... I don't think Paul Coleman Miranda could have gotten pregnant.
0: I don't even know if it's a person. The only word I could think of it.
1: Yeah, I know one of the girls committed suicide years ago. Hollywood movie star, she got pregnant and killed herself. Carol Landis, a very attractive young lady. Carol Landis, she was starting to make big pictures.
0: Mm-hmm.
1: And she got pregnant, and it was such a disgrace. Poor gal killed herself.
0: Jerry Lee Lewis, look what happened to him.
1: You
0: know?
1: Jerry Lee Lewis when you mean when he married a 13-year-old.
0: Yeah, well, when he announced it on English television, that everybody kind of went, whoa.
1: Well, you know, for country people back in those days, they get married very young. I saw him at the auditorium right after that marriage, and they said, where's the wife? They hollered up while he was on stage.
0: Yep.
1: And somebody said, he's probably home burping her. Well, he got furious.
0: The public has no mercy when it comes to things like that, you know.
1: Today, they don't care anymore. Today, the moral aspect of life has changed. You never saw people living together and bragging about it, see?
0: Mm-hmm.
1: They did. People did the same thing they're doing, but it was kept quiet.
0: Sure. Back in the 70s, I was on the air with my second wife, and we were a team, and the assumption was we were married.
1: Yeah.
0: You know, because we showed up in the same car, lived at the same house.
1: Yeah.
0: But we weren't, and we went through a little tussle there. At the time, they did a newspaper article. I said, should we tell them we lived together? No, we decided to just go ahead and lie, tell them we were married. But we weren't. But it was because of that, the confusion it would have created and the perception by society of what is correct and incorrect, and also the desire by everybody else to want to jump on something they can jump on to cause you to lose whatever you got for whatever reason they have, you know?
1: A perfect example. I had a friend of mine used to get on the talk show. His name was Joe. Gone to See Joe, we used to call him.
0: Uh-huh.
1: And he worked for a clothing store downtown. He was the collection agent, and he was the manager in that department. And what he would do, he'd call people whose accounts were delinquent.
0: Mm-hmm.
1: And he'd say, is this Ann Smith? And the lady would say, yeah. He'd say, I understand you're not married and you're living common law.
0: Mm-hmm.
1: And we're going to turn this information over to the sheriff, and he's going to come and put you out of the house you're living in.
0: Mm-hmm.
1: If you don't come down here and pay us the $15 or whatever they owed him. And do you know, they were down there within a few hours. And I watched him work that routine. He said, it always works. The sheriff's on his way and the people come in.
0: Mm-hmm.
1: So it worked for him because of the common law. Down here, I don't know, I think it's illegal. I heard of a case where, take this. This guy went to work, and a man sneaked over to his house. The man and the guy's wife were having sex, and the man came back. He had forgotten something, and he caught him in bed. He beat the man up that was in bed with his wife.
0: Mm-hmm.
1: The wife called the police, and the police put the husband in jail for assault and battery, because at that time, I don't know about now, at that time, there was no adultery law. So it shows you how tricky things can be.
0: Yeah, there was women like that are gone.
1: Where are they?
0: Where you at?
1: Where you at?
0: Let me give the number here, Larry. I got with Lenny. Lenny came over to the house over the weekend. And
1: Was he walking there?
0: Yeah. Well, he had his wife with him, so he was following direction, put it that way. And he helped me download that photo of you and stuff like that. We got it all organized and printed in the right direction, you know.
1: Oh, hell yeah.
0: That should be coming up pretty soon. Also getting ready for the A&M Cafe Friday night. I wish you could make it out there, but
1: yeah.
0: Just the fact that you're listening to us the hour earlier before will be enough for me right now. Let's see who we got on the air here. Hello, you're on the air with Larry Regan. Who's this? Hello.
2: Hello.
0: Hello.
2: I want to turn this radio down. Is it you?
0: Yeah.
2: All right, Larry's around.
0: Oh, he's on the
1: other. He's at the fisherman, huh?
2: Shoes. Yeah, Larry.
1: Hey, Shoes, how you doing?
2: Pretty good. What about the guy that came home? He had a few that night, got in bed. The other guy really didn't have a chance to get out of the bed, so he just stayed quietly next to the wife, and the other guy was on the other side.
1: Yeah.
2: And for some reason during the night, he awakened. He went to count the feet in the bed. He said, wait a minute. 1, 2, 3, 4, 5, 6, and he nudged her.
1: Yeah.
2: So there's 6 feet in his bed. Man, you done came here tonight full of that stuff that you had tonight. There's no 6. He said, I'll be damned if I don't count 6. He said, well, get out and count. He went to the front of the bed, said, 1, 2, 3, 4. You right, honey.
0: Yeah, you right.
2: Larry, also, this guy is newlywed. Going to the hotel wedding, most newlywed go. Matter of fact, it was a double wedding.
1: Yeah.
2: One was in one apartment, the other next door. And there was a shoebox under the bed. And something was put in the box because they really couldn't make it to the lavatory, couldn't make it to the bathroom. So the wife had to get out of bed to use the bath.
1: I got you.
2: And she stepped on that box. And he said, she said in a loud voice for the other couple next door to hear her.
0: You can't say that. I dumped it, Larry.
1: Yeah, you can't say that on air.
0: Can't say that word there. Poo-poo, that's what it is.
2: Won't be able to use it.
0: Well, it's beep. Go ahead. Finish it now. Without the dirty word.
1: Yeah.
2: Okay, well, the next couple next door, I'll tunnel over. Tunnel over. Have a good night.
0: All right. That's used to the fisherman. I don't know about that at all, Larry.
1: Fisherman, is he still there?
0: Yeah, no, he left.
1: I wanted to tell him about the two guys that died, and one's talking to the other.
0: Mm-hmm.
1: One of them says, "Say, man, what did you die of?" He said, "Man, I died of a heart attack. My old ticker gave up." "What did you die of?" He said, "I died of sinus trouble." He said, "You must mean sinus trouble." He said, "No, her husband came home and seen it."
0: Yep, that'll do it every
1: time.
0: That'll
1: do it every time.
0: Yeah, how's the weather over there in that part of town, all right?
1: Yeah, it's nice now. It's a little breezy.
0: Yeah.
1: I think the rain's gone for the day or night or whatever.
0: Pretty miserable today it was.
1: Yeah, for a period they got the kind of sticky wicket.
0: Mm-hmm. Ralph saw, the weatherman called in. That's how bad it was, because he usually, you know, he only calls in when there's a, well, other than the regular times in the morning.
1: Who's that?
0: Ralph Sanjeez, our meteorologist.
1: Yeah, I saw him hanging out of a building with a bungee jumping outfit on.
0: I always thought a meteorologist was a urologist for meteors, you know.
1: Yeah.
0: Hello, you're on with Larry Regan. Who's this?
2: G.I. Joe.
0: Hey, Joe, what's up?
2: G.I. Joe, number four.
0: Hey, Joe, number four. I didn't mean to cut you short today, but what I'm going to try to do during the daytime, I got to kind of stick with the topic at hand.
2: Look, you run the show the way you want to,
0: oh,
2: babe.
0: Yeah. All right.
2: You know?
0: Well, let's step it up now, Joe. What do you want?
2: What I'd like to say is I found a way around that way. You stand with a woman, you know what I mean, and she moves in with you.
0: How's that?
2: Save you a whole lot of trouble. Number one, what you do is you charge them $5 a month rent for a room.
0: All right.
2: You have a sign a receipt. You take the receipt and you keep it in the bank, locked up, secure. You know what I mean?
0: Mm-hmm.
2: Now, if anybody says anything, guess what? She's a boarder.
0: Okay.
2: And if they get ready to charge you with anything, you say, now, wait a minute. And the reason why I say it'll work, I know a very prominent businessman owned the grocery stores, you know what I mean, all over New Orleans here.
0: Mm-hmm.
2: And he had a woman that was taking care of his house. He gave her $4,000 a month.
1: Hmm.
2: And after he gave her $4,000 a month and a credit card that she could buy anything she wanted to.
0: Mm-hmm.
2: So she decided she was going to sue him. And he had his receipts, you know what I mean? She ended up where she lost the $4,000. And she didn't get a thing.
0: That's what you get for
2: And she worked there for years and years, too.
0: That's what you get for being greedy, you know?
2: You got greedy.
0: Yeah, you're
2: and
0: right.
2: Most people, that's what they do. They get greedy. But if you're going to have somebody stay at your house, you got to learn how to protect yourself.
0: Mm-hmm.
2: Because she can stay there, and I don't know how the law works, but I think after a certain amount of years, she can claim common law.
0: Mm-hmm.
2: And if she claims common law, babe, you're going to be paying through the nose. So with that receipt, you understand?
0: Mm-hmm.
2: This clears you.
0: Always get a receipt, huh?
2: There you go. And keep it locked up. Don't let her get a hold of it.
0: Yeah, you're right. All right.
2: And that's what I would do.
0: All right. Thank you, man.
1: Thank you.
2: Okay, man.
0: That G.I. So I got one for you, Larry, in a minute, but let's take the other calls here. Hello.
1: Yeah.
0: You're on with Larry Regan. Who's this? Oh, yeah. It's a Turlet man. Hey, you're right.
1: Here he is. Let's go.
0: What's up? It's like the other day, the toilet man, he was getting a drink of water, and somebody almost closed the toilet seat, almost broke his neck. Hello, you there?
1: His face is flushed, but his shoulder saved him, huh?
0: Hey, you're right. You're on the air with Larry Regan. Hello.
3: Hello.
0: Hello.
3: Hello?
0: Hey.
3: Can you hear me?
0: Oh, yeah.
3: Mighty girl Frank.
0: Hey,
1: there
0: crazy?
1: It is.
3: Well, are you crazy?
1: Merch buddy.
3: Huh?
1: I say you're Lady Mercury's buddy.
3: Oh, you better watch yourself. She's listening, you know.
1: She is?
3: Oh, yeah.
1: How you been? He's, this guy's buying a home, building a home. Man, he's wonderful. Best guy I've ever talked to.
0: Oh, yeah?
1: Yeah, he's all right. And the bus to Mandeville, he goes back every night.
0: All right. Where you at now, Frank? Mandeville or here?
3: Sitting in a woman's lap. That's what I'm doing.
0: You are?
3: Yeah, big fat woman.
0: Well, that'd have to be.
1: You like fat women.
0: You sitting in the lab, look.
3: Say hello to Jude.
0: Hey.
4: Hello.
5: Hello.
0: Hey, well, yeah. All right.
3: Okay,
1: you
3: Larry.
1: Liked, huh?
3: Oh, man, I'm going to make a commercial tomorrow, probably in the French Quarters.
1: Oh, in the Quarter, yeah?
3: Yeah.
0: A follow-up, same company or new?
3: No, nothing to do with English thing.
0: Okay.
1: I've seen you about a half a dozen times.
3: And speaking about English... The commercial is not going to be shown in the United States. Only in England.
0: Oh.
1: Well, I'll go over there and look at it.
3: You know why?
0: I give up.
1: Why?
3: Benson and Hedges commercial, cigarette.
1: Oh, it's cigarettes.
0: Oh, yeah.
1: But you've been in the Hedges a long time.
3: Are you
1: You've been
3: crazy?
1: Chasing mercury around the Hedges.
3: I'm a hedger with a hedge cutter.
0: Yeah, you're right.
3: Don't get small with me, Larry. Julius
1: okay,
3: Regan.
1: That's your boy.
0: Yeah, you're right.
3: Julius Regan. Get that, Jude.
0: Yeah, you're right.
3: All right, let me let you go. I will let y'all know that I'm doing a commercial. I won't be able to see it. Nobody will be able to see it in the United States. You got to go to England to see it. It's a cigarette commercial.
1: You told us that.
0: I'm on the way. Thank
3: you. And tastes good like a bum, bum, bum cigarette shirt.
0: There you go.
1: My clips are so
3: good.
0: All right, Frank. Talk to you later, man. Hey, yeah, how about them, huh? That's the same guy, Larry. Listen to this. Now, may as well use this opportunity to say this, right? Here's a guy running for political office. I'm not going to tell you who he is, but he's one of the Davids, all right?
3: Uh-huh.
0: And the guy, you know, whether you agree with him or not, he's working hard at doing what he's trying to do, build an image, override an image, things like that.
3: Yeah.
0: And then just about everybody's show every day, some idiot that thinks he's helping him calls up and says something stupid like he just said, which is not helping him at all. And if I were him, I'd be trying to find out who he was and tell him to stay away from the telephone and other electronic instruments that he has no comprehension of how they're supposed to work, you know.
3: Uh-huh.
0: So there's that. Let's take another call there. Hello, you're on the air. Who's this?
6: Meow.
0: Yeah.
6: Meow.
0: You out, yeah. Huh. All right, that was it, Larry. You ever get this feeling that we're surrounded by geniuses? And
1: I sometimes do, yeah.
0: And everybody's trying to hide it? So far, they're doing a good job, you know. Here's the website address. I'm going to bring this laptop over and let you check out the Nobles this month, Larry. SouthernYachtClub.com is the address. SouthernYachtClub.com.
1: I certainly do.
0: I see Food City King. He was the yacht last month. The Nobles are this month. And guess who? Coming up next month, we'll tell you all about it. Right now, though, we're going to take a break on the Mighty 690. If you want to get on the line, on the night train, to hold, give us a call.
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14: 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My time is news time at 55 past the hour. I'll see you then.
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0: The Mighty 690 WTIX, 690 AM in New Orleans. Now we return with more of Larry Regan. How you going, Larry?
1: All right, we're going to make a little acknowledgement here.
0: Yeah, you're right.
1: We've got Jim Nelson. He's a produce man.
0: Mm-hmm.
1: They have a fruit stand somewhere out there in Clearview.
0: Is it full?
1: Huh?
0: Is it full?
1: Yeah, I think so.
0: Okay, that'll be a full Nelson then.
1: All right, guys. Full Nelson instead of a half Nelson.
0: That's right.
1: But I want to say hello to Jim. I think he knows me from way back when we had that dance show on TV. And he's going to give a banana to to the guy that flushes all the time. We'll give him the banana.
0: And you can put it anywhere he wants, right?
1: Right.
0: All right.
1: And to Roxanne Sykes. She works over there at the Carrollton Supermarket. Very sweet lady. From New Orleans. Was out in California. Want to say hello to Roxy.
0: She went to Lady Merck's School of Grooming, right?
1: Of grooming.
0: Yeah.
1: This is a cutie. I got to read this to you.
0: Okay.
1: How to save money in your old age.
0: All right.
1: A couple, 67 years old, went to the doctor's office. The doctor said, "What can I do to help you?" The man said, "Will you watch us have sexual intercourse?" The doctor looked puzzled, but agreed when the couple had finished. The doctor said, "There's nothing wrong with the way you have intercourse," and charged them $10. This happened several times, or rather, several weeks in a row.
0: Mm-hmm.
1: The couple would pay the doctor and leave. After several weeks of this, the doctor asked just exactly, "What are you trying to find out?" The old man replied, "We're not trying to find out anything. She's married, and we can't go to her house. I'm married, and we can't go to my house. Holiday Inn charges $20. Hilton Inn charges $27.50. So we do it here for $10. I get $8 back for Medicare for a visit to the doctor's office." Isn't that cute?
0: Hey, you're right. I think we're talking.
1: Dedicate that to Mardi Gras, Frank.
0: Yeah, you give a lot of people an idea, though. Also, Egan is helping you out quite a bit.
1: Oh, they're terrific, yeah.
0: They're still hanging in there, 8354.
1: Kelly Hebert and Ed Gilbert, I want to thank them.
0: Okay.
1: And all the nice people over at the health care service over at Egan.
0: And their number, 835-4474.
1: Right, you know that number.
0: Yeah,
1: you get it.
0: I done got it memorized.
1: Get a bobo, get you some help.
0: I got all numbers memorized. It's just a sequence I'm having trouble with. You know, hello.
1: Give me that number again.
0: Hold on 1 second. 835.
1: Services, right.
0: All right, and they actually come out and nurse you on the premises, right?
1: Yeah, they give you exercises to do and take your pulse, your pressure, all the vital signs, and make sure you walk and check your legs and your limbs.
0: Mm-hmm.
1: So they're really on the ball.
0: All right, here's the story about you mentioned a box under the bed.
1: There's
0: a lady and a man, they got married, and the lady said that we all share each other's secrets with each other. We have nothing to hide, she said, but I've got one thing that I've got to keep to myself.
1: Uh-huh.
0: It's this box. I want it to always remain locked. And it was always under the bed.
1: Uh-huh.
0: So it always did. But one day, they've been married like 35 years, he got curious. He said, look, when she wasn't home one day, he opened up the box. And he looked in there. There was $25,000 and two raw eggs.
1: Mm.
0: So he put it back. He didn't say anything about it. A week went by. Finally, curiosity got the best of him. He knew he had pledged never to look in the box, and he had promised that since the beginning of their marriage. But he didn't obey that promise. He looked in the box.
1: Mm-hmm.
0: He saw the $35,000 and the two eggs and went about another week till he couldn't stand it anymore. He finally asked his wife. He said, look, what's the story? I confess, I looked in the box. There's 35,000 and two eggs. What is that for? And she says, well, every time I was unfaithful to you, I put an egg in the box.
1: Uh-huh.
0: And he started to get mad, and he thought, well, 35 years, two eggs, you've only been unfaithful to me twice. That's not too bad.
1: Uh-huh.
0: He said, well, that explains the eggs. What about the 35,000?
1: Uh-huh.
0: She says, well, every time I got a dozen eggs, I sold them and put the money in the box. So that's a tour guide joke.
1: Yeah, that's cute, yeah.
0: But we got phone lines open now at 260-9849 or 260-WTIX. Don't forget to join me Friday night at the ANN Cafe on Clearview Parkway off of Veterans behind the Exxon station, Larry.
1: You're a short order stand-up guy.
0: Oh, yeah. Well, I'm actually going to be sitting down.
1: Oh, yeah.
0: Because I figure that way only one of my brains is having to do most of the work, you know. It'll start about 9 o'clock, and at 10:30 we're going to do some Louis Prima-type swing dancing.
1: Great, like that.
0: You might want to swing by, bring a nurse or something.
1: Bring Ed Butler. He's a great dancer.
0: Oh, no, look, I want a shot at, you know, at least talking to some women. I'm married. I don't want to date, but if Mr. Wonderful goes out there, none of us will have a shot at any of the women. So we're going to try to...
1: Terrific dancer.
0: We're trying not to tell him about that, especially if he starts that dancing. But let's see if we got a call here. Hello, you're on with Larry. Who's this? Hello.
1: Hello.
0: Yeah, you are. Who's this? Larry.
1: Yeah, I can't hear him.
0: Yeah.
1: Somebody barking?
0: Somebody barking like a dog. I don't get it. Maybe they were chasing a cat and wanted to look legitimate. I have no idea.
1: Yeah, leading a dog's life.
0: I guess. Well, that couldn't be bad. You know,
1: right.
0: I've got this theory that if aliens ever came down here and they saw somebody walking a dog,
1: Yeah.
0: And they saw the dog mess up the sidewalk and that somebody get a scoop and pick it up and put it in a bag.
1: Yeah.
0: They would immediately grab the dog, thinking it was the intelligent human being, and bringing it back to the planet with them to show them how to run things, you know.
1: Maybe that would be a good idea.
0: Might be, yeah.
1: You never can tell.
0: I know it. But what else was it? Oh, yeah, the email address. Another break thing here to take, speaking of Sid, and we'll be right back on the Mighty 690.
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20: 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As much a part of New Orleans as the Jazz Fest, the French Quarter, and the Yak Culture. Call us now and say, where you at? Or tell us where you're coming from, or just to say you're home with your mom and them. I'm Just Jude, and we're on the air right now. The number is 260-9849. That's 260-WTIX.
21: Well, I don't know. I've never done it before. But what'll I say to him? What'll I talk about?
20: Or is that to the show? The Mighty 690 WTIX New Orleans.

0: 96.9 WTIX in New Orleans. We're going to go back to the phones and back to Larry. How's it going so far, Larry?
1: I like that guitar, instrumental back there.
0: That's Buddy Guy in the background there.
1: Buddy Guy.
0: Yeah, along with Junior Wells. A couple guitar players there for sure, huh?
1: All those picking boys, huh?
0: Oh, yeah. I guess yeah. Slim Pickens would be...
1: be one of the favorites.
0: That's right.
1: Do you like bluegrass music?
0: A little bit. I like mostly blues and jazz, you know. But,
1: yeah, I know you're...
0: The only thing wrong with it, I got this Columbia, you know, this record club thing where you buy everyone under creation. And they're digitally remastered things like that. But it's still, some of the old stuff was so distant when it was recorded. It's kind of hard to get a loud, you know, a solid sound out of it.
1: I can imagine.
0: But the content is there, just not the quality, you know. But we're on the air with Larry Reagan. It's Mr. Greeny. Where you at?
2: Hey, Larry.
1: Hey, Greeny.
0: Hey.
2: The popular man on radio. Hey, Larry. The popular man
0: right
2: the
0: now.
2: The president. Hey.
1: Yeah.
2: Larry, about Louis Prima.
1: What about?
2: Whatever happened to Louis Prima? When he passed away, did he pass away in the late 70s, early 70s, or 80s? When he passed away?
1: I don't know the year.
2: Let me hang up for the answer, buddy. Goodbye.
0: All right. Thank you, Mr. Greeny.
1: I don't know the exact year, no.
0: I'm sure Louis does. Hello, you there?
1: Yeah.
0: Oh, lost one. All right, 260-9849 or 260-WTIX, the inline number. Oh, boy, Larry, I'll tell you what.
1: Yeah, he was, Louis was in a coma.
0: Yeah?
1: For a long time, like, I'm guessing, say, just say for argument's sake, a couple of years.
0: Mm-hmm.
1: And he lingered and lingered, and his Joyce, his daughter, they'd go over there and brush his teeth and make sure that... he was kept immaculate, and finally he never came out.
0: Mm.
1: And so that was the end of Louis, who was a great showman. He was a terrific showman for New Orleans, and it should be something to remember him. He, Al Hurt, and Pete Fountain are in, and they deservedly so. They'll be in the Hall of Fame from here.
0: Mm-hmm.
1: But Louis Prima belongs along with them, because he had a great run with the big band. He was successful with the group, and he was successful as an act with his wife, Keeley Smith.
0: I didn't know that. That was his wife, Keeley Smith, yeah?
1: Yeah, they were married, and they got a divorce. Louis had about four wives over the period of his lifetime.
0: Might explain why he never came out of the car. That wasn't nice, Larry. You shouldn't have said that.
1: But that,
0: he had a unique voice, though, you know?
1: Yeah, he did. He had that...
0: It's different.
1: Yeah, it was like a jazz voice.
0: Mm-hmm.
1: Like sounded like Satchmo's cousin.
0: Mm-hmm.
1: But it was good. Those type voices, they're rare, but if you get a goodie, if they get the right songs, they become a sensation. I remember Jimmy Durante with his voice, when he'd sing Inka Dinka Doo.
0: Mm-hmm.
1: But I had an album by him where he sang Young at Heart with strings in the background.
0: Okay.
1: And it was terrific. I couldn't believe this man with this gruffy voice and these beautiful strings. It was such a blend off of that rough voice. It made the record sound better than it was.
0: Am I getting this mixed up? But remember, didn't he used to, when he had a television show, he used to come out and there were like all of these spotlight dots.
1: Right,
0: on the stage.
1: That
0: was him, right?
1: That was Jimmy Durante.
0: Okay, for some reason I remember that as a young
1: kid. He was one of the greatest entertainers.
0: Mm-hmm.
1: He made a lot of movies toward the end. A very kind man with the big nose.
0: Mm-hmm.
1: I had a picture of Dean Martin taken with Jimmy Durante years ago, and Dean Martin's nose was as big as Jimmy Durante's, almost. A horrible-looking nose.
0: Hmm.
1: And Dean Martin went and had a nose job, and they gave him a beautiful nose. See, your nose shapes your face. If you have an ugly nose, it makes you look ugly.
0: Mm-hmm.
1: If you have a pretty nose, you're going to look good.
0: And you know why? We may never
1: nose. We never nose.
0: We got another call. Right. Hello, you're on with Larry Reagan. Who's this?
1: Hey.
3: I got a lovely nose.
0: Oh, yeah.
1: Hey, there you go. Who's got a nose for sticking it in?
3: I got
1: other
3: a beautiful nose,
1: business?
3: Man. Dean Martin used to be a boxer, you know?
1: Yeah, now he's a cocker spaniel.
3: No, he was. He fought. He fought a few fights.
1: Yeah, he
0: did. I didn't
1: did.
0: Know that. Dean Martin, yeah?
3: Yes.
1: Yeah, he was a fighter. Son of a...
3: And,
1: Bob Hope was a fighter.
3: Yep. And,
1: got knocked out and he quit.
3: A lot of guys tried. I think Burt Lancaster boxed for a while.
1: Yeah.
3: And Gleason was a swimmer.
1: A swimmer?
3: He was a swimmer.

0: very ethnic
1: delivery
0: of, yeah, and I think that that was taken up by Louis Prima.
1: Could have been.
0: And I think it's the same thing that goes on, kicked up with a lot of drugs and a lot of high-powered amplification. You come up with Dr. John in the 70s.
1: Could be.
0: Got the same kind of voice.
1: Yeah.
0: A gravelly, sort of grumbly, very ethnic-sounding voice. And I think that's sort of a New Orleans thing that, you know, they're very distinctive. I mean, you could pick Louis Prima out of a crowd. You could pick Mac out of a crowd. You could pick Louis Armstrong out of any crowd.
1: Right.
0: Whereas a lot of other singers, you really might not. You know, you start talking about all your
1: like Vic Damone's and
0: Vic Damone's and Al Martino's,
1: yeah,
0: and
1: very
0: Jerry
1: similar.
0: Vales and all those guys, which were great singers. But
1: yeah,
0: these guys, I think, had that sort of sound that came right from here.
1: But I can't understand. Maybe you can. Guys like Ray Charles, Fats Domino, the days we know they've been around, but they don't sell records anymore.
0: No.
2: They can't get played on the radio.
0: I'll tell you
1: I wonder
0: thing.
1: Why.
0: I
1: mean, when did it
0: when
1: stop?
0: When I was working with the booking, when I had a booking agency here in town, I used to book nightclub acts.
1: Yeah.
0: And I had a band working for me that was, Fats Domino's son was in the band.
1: Huh?
0: And, Anatole, who's a fine musician in his own right, and I was booking the band, and I could get money for them, and I could get them booked in clubs all over, just by mentioning that fact that that's Fats, son of Fats.
1: Yeah.
0: But this band, they would not hear of it. And if Toby, which is what was his nickname, Anatole, if he would get wind of you doing something like that, or one time we played in a club in Baton Rouge, and I didn't even mention that fact to the club owner, and we got there, and they had in a big frame, a marquee, Fats, son of Fats Domino, blah, blah, blah. We had a big deal there.
2: Well, you know why, though?
0: Why?
2: He didn't want you to mention the name. If you mentioned it to one club, you'd have to mention it to the other, and then to the third, and then before
1: you...
0: No, it wasn't that at all. As a matter of fact, yeah, they used to refer to the music... I won't use the words that they used because it was pejorative, but they used to refer to it as being something that they didn't find certainly not attractive. I'm trying to put a polite face on it.
2: They were trying to avoid the Domino
1: Mickey Mouse.
0: They saw it as what we used to call race music, but they used the N-word,
1: uh-huh,
0: and they were trying to. You know, they saw themselves as something more progressive, more hip, and I kept, you know, to me, nothing could be more, I mean, my God, you know, Fats Domino.
1: Yeah.
0: And, of course, that was just a momentary phase, and later on, everybody kind of grew out of that and became pretty good, well-established musicians around town.
1: Yeah.
0: And out in California also. But, no, a lot of people resist that. Ray Charles, now, you see, it had to go to England. And if the Beatles and the whole English invasion of rock stars in the mid-60s would not have come to America, you wouldn't have been talking about Muddy Waters and Little Richard and Chuck Berry.
1: Mm-hmm.
0: Because, as you know, rock and roll was in such a state after Buddy Holly and those guys died, and Elvis went in the Army,
1: yeah,
0: and Jerry Lee Lewis was all in trouble and couldn't come out of hiding. There was the whole rock and roll scene was pretty much devastated. There was no rock and roll stars. Buddy Holly died. Elvis is gone. Gene Vincent was gone.
1: Mm-hmm.
0: All these guys were no more. And Dick Clark reinvented it. Went out, picked up all these nice-looking boys from Philadelphia.
2: Stole the idea from Larry.
0: Just dressed. Hey, but that was true. It was a formula. He put that V-neck sweater on them.
1: Yeah.
0: Put that pompadour haircut.
1: Yeah.
0: And they all dressed up clean-cut, and they sang dull, bland songs like Fabian and Frankie Avalon and that whole lot.
1: That's
0: and
1: true.
0: And he put six or eight of them on a bus and run them on tours and make $500 a week, and he was cleaning up.
1: Sure.
0: And plus he was putting them on his TV show and selling records, and that was, I think, such a terrible time. Well, at that time over in England, what was popular? John Lee Hooker,
1: mm-hmm,
0: Muddy Waters, Fats Domino, Little Richard. That's what the Beatles...

0: Beatles and the Rolling Stones and those guys were listening to and playing in Europe. And
1: so
0: they came back with all that stuff. I don't know if it ever would have made the American market would have ever picked all that up.
1: Uh-huh.
0: Because I think it was those guys who reintroduced rhythm and blues to the American audience.
2: All right. Yeah, you're right.
0: Now, that's
2: Frank.
0: A lesson for you, huh?
2: Yeah, you're
1: so
2: right.
1: So, Frank, you think...
2: I got it all
0: feel like
2: out.
0: I got a check coming
2: is
0: to me.
2: Is there going
0: to
2: be a test or what?
0: I feel like I got a check coming to me.
1: But the punchline is, how come they don't record Sinatra Charles today and let them have new material?
2: They do, Larry. There's a new... there was a Frank Sinatra CD. There was three of those out. They didn't sell. There was Ray Charles, the reading they can't sell. Country music is a good example of what's going on. They took all the old country performers and used their music to reactivate country music into society, and then they come along with a bunch of new country singers, and believe it or not, Willie Nelson, Johnny Cash, they can't get a record played on the radio nowadays.
1: I know, and
2: just
1: I know.
2: About impossible.
0: Johnny Cash's last album was just phenomenal, and it was critically acclaimed, and I don't think it sold very well.
2: No, they can't get the airplay, you know.
1: Should be something they, with the airplay.
0: Well, radio's worse than it. As bad as radio always was about airplay, it's worse, 10 times worse now.
1: Yeah.
0: The playlists are so short. Every PD, every program director in town used to have a different playlist, and they had the same songs on it, but you might convince somebody to put a record on the list.
2: Fat chance today.
0: Man, now it's computerized. That playlist gets spit out of L.A., and 285 stations across the country play that list in that rotation that many minutes a day.
2: Mm-hmm.
0: And all the stuff's figured out in advance. The ASCAP people, the BMI people, they're all getting their money in front because they know that's how predictable they are.
1: Uh-huh.
0: It's not like you might walk in and play another record. No, that song's going to get played that many times a day.
2: All right, we got lots more calls on
0: that. All right,
2: Frank.
0: I'm sorry.
1: Thank you, Frank.
0: Interested in the topic.
2: We enjoyed every moment. We just got to let the other call.
1: Right.
0: Thank you, man.
2: All right, that's Fast Frank at 260-9849 or WTIX. Thanks for holding. Who's this?
3: Sid.
2: Hey, Sid, where you at?
3: In New Orleans.
2: Okay.
3: Fillmore Gardens, to be exact.
2: Okay.
3: I just wanted to say I couldn't agree with him more about Prima, because Prima was really big. People don't realize that the big bucks and the name then was in the population centers in the east and over to Chicago. And he did the theaters, and he packed the houses every night, you know? And it drew primarily from the Italian community in both in all cities, but it also drew the Polacks in Chicago, et cetera, you know?
1: Right.
3: And the Jews in New York and so on down. But he was fantastically big, you know?
1: Yeah, remember he had that record Robin Hood?
3: Yeah,
1: when he had the big band.
3: Yeah.
1: I saw him at one of the hotels that had a dance. Man, he didn't stop all night.
3: Well,
1: every
3: Christmas he'd come home and he'd play the Joy Strand, which was in a 200 block of Barone Street.
1: Correct.
3: And it would generally be for a weekend, you know?
1: Yeah.
3: And he'd see his first wife and his children by his first wife and all. And but he did that every Christmas. He made sure to come home. And we really enjoyed it. I mean, we look forward to it, you know?
1: You remember he played the, when he first came back here the last time, correct me if I'm wrong, I think he played the Monteleone.
3: He may have, I don't know.
1: And then the rent was too high or something, and he moved Sam Butera and his band somewhere else, because I remember Moon Landrieu was the mayor.
3: Uh-huh.
1: And they all came, all the dignitaries and politicians came to wish him luck.
3: Yeah.
1: And like he'd come back for good. And I did a radio show with him, the last wife he had. I'm trying to think of a name. It was an Italian name.
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5: News this hour from Town Hall, I'm Mary Rose. Minneapolis is facing criticism over a Citibank financing program designed to accommodate Islamic restrictions on interest. Correspondent Ron Taylor reports.
6: Since 2007, Minneapolis has issued $1.4 million of interest-free loans to 48 businesses through its alternative financing program. The initiative replaces interest with a 2% rate of return and currently has 8 active loans totaling $470,000. Critics say similar programs in other cities raise questions about assimilation and equal treatment under American law. Ron Taylor reporting.
5: This week brings the end of a year-long U.S. ban on cattle from northern Mexico. Correspondent Donna Warder reports.
7: Ranchers in northern Mexico are getting ready to export their cattle to the U.S. following a year-long ban. An outbreak of the flesh-eating parasite known as the New World screwworm fly was affecting the cattle industry on both sides of the border. On Monday, the U.S. plans to restart imports at the border crossing in Douglas, Arizona, and new restrictions are in place. Eventually, 1,300 cattle per day can enter the U.S. I'm Donna Water.
5: Florida native Kyle Kirkwood is the winner of the Freedom 250 Grand Prix in Washington, D.C. President Trump waved the green flag to start Sunday's race, and Transportation Secretary Sean Duffy waved the checkered flag at the finish after 147 laps. The first-of-its-kind event in the nation's capital drew a long list of corporate sponsors, including Boeing, Stalling, Delta, Amazon, and Shell. D.C. Mayor Muriel Bowser, who helped launch the event, estimated that it drew about 140,000 people. More at townhall.com.
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5: The wildfires burning across Europe this summer have exposed rusty bombs and mines left over from World Wars I and II.
23: A potentially deadly threat has been lurking for decades beneath what is now a blackened landscape. The explosives now threaten the crews fighting those fires. Some of the weapons have exploded in the intense heat. Blasts have been reported in France, Belgium, Germany, and the Netherlands. This wildfire season was supercharged by heavy rains early in the year, which then spurred vegetation growth that became kindling when the summer heat arrived. Bob Agner reporting.
5: Officials say a fast-growing wildfire in Reno, Nevada was human-caused. The Hawk Fire grew to 13,000 acres Sunday and is uncontained. Some 42,000 residents have been ordered evacuated and another 45,000 encouraged to leave. Breaking news and analysis at townhall.com. The Energy Department is investing $500 million to modernize a major steel facility in Middletown, Ohio.
24: The Trump administration says the project will protect 2,300 American jobs and strengthen the domestic supply chain. Cleveland-Cliffs plans to upgrade its blast furnace, generate electricity from mill gases, and recycle industrial byproducts. Supporters call it a step toward restoring U.S. manufacturing and reducing dependence on foreign suppliers, while acknowledging taxpayers shouldn't have to subsidize the industry forever. Richard Boyd reporting.
5: A new study suggests many personal care products contain chemicals not listed on their labels. Researchers tested more than 110 items, from shampoos to baby lotions, and found potentially toxic compounds in about 85% of those products. More on these stories at townhall.com.
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3: The world's critics go stark raving, mad, mad, mad. The wildest chase comedy on record, raved the New York Journal American.
4: Nobody's going to get me up in the air.
3: A smash. Has more laughs than any other comedy in the history of the screen, raved the Los Angeles Herald Examiner. It's a mad, mad, mad, mad world is everything its extravagant title suggests, says the New York Times. Everyone who's ever been funny is in it.
5: How about that? Something different from Everything Old is New Again, or is it different? We had the director of Mad, Mad, Mad, Mad World's family on our show back, 10 years ago, maybe 11 years ago now, here, and Everything Old is New Again. Douglas Viviani, and we're sans David Cohen, who can't be here today, and he's going to be upset because he's just as big a fan of the movie Mad, Mad, Mad, Mad World as I am. We have a special guest here today that just wrote a biography of the making, I guess you could say it's a biography, of the making of, of It's a Mad, Mad, Mad, Mad World. And James Curtis has done biographies of W.C. Fields, director and screenwriter Preston Sturges, director James Whale, actor Spencer Tracy, comedian Mort Saul, and so many more. Film critic Leonard Maltin even says that his book, Spencer Tracy, a biography from 2011, says it represents a high water mark in the field. He received a special jury prize of the Theater Library Association for the 2004 W.C. Fields, a biography, which I have with me here today. You can't see it on the radio, but I've read that, loved it. It is also a 2022 biography of Buster Keaton, entitled Buster Keaton, A Filmmaker's Life. So perfect for Everything Old is New Again. Here is biographer James Curtis. James, thank you very much for joining us.
6: My pleasure, Douglas.
5: It's kismet here in a way. We were talking off the air. I was going through my books that I have on my shelves. W.C. Fields, a biography by James Curtis from all those years ago. I absolutely loved it, and I'm a big fan, so I'm happy to have you here to talk about It's a Mad, Mad, Mad, Mad World. Tell us the title of your book, the way you would describe it. It's rather unique and long, if you will.
6: Comedy is a grim business.
5: Right.
6: The making of It's a Mad, Mad, Mad, Mad World. And that's a quote from Stanley Kramer after he was exposed to all these comics during literally a half year of production on the film. He had a whole different view on what they did. He was used to serious actors for the most part. And getting thrown in with Sid Caesar and Milton Berle and all the others, Dick Shawn, et cetera, et cetera. He realized how tough it was to constantly be expected to make people laugh and to have to be funny each and every time you were out of the gate. And so I think he had a whole different appreciation of how this went down.
5: Yeah,
6: and
5: we've got Stanley Kramer, who was a director of mostly drama, you know, Judgment at Nuremberg, Guess Who's Coming to Dinner, and so many others, that he then turned to comedy. And I'm wondering, I guess we should ask and look to Karen Sharp Kramer, who is and was his wife for the time of this time and more. And I want to just turn back the clock here about 11 years when she was on our show. Because when I ask her, what's the story? What's the fascination with Mad, Mad, Mad, Mad World? She's acknowledging that it's timeless. It's a timeless story, read, and just so much fun, and how it translates to this day. But forgetting that for a moment, it's just funny, and fun still holds up to this day. I don't know, James, can you give us a little idea as to what Stanley Kramer's first idea was? Why, from all of this dramatic history and success, did he want to take on a comedy of this nature? And by the way, I think we could see from your book that it was intentional that it was to be this big and grand a scale. Can you tell us a little bit back about the little bit about the background as to what he was thinking?
6: Well, bear in mind that Stanley Kramer was a producer, and a very good producer, before he ever started directing, which was in the mid-1950s. And so by the time he got to Mad World, he had produced, and in some cases also directed, 21 features. And they represent a great variety of subject matters, interestingly enough. He produced High Noon, for instance. He produced The Wild One, which was Marlon Brando's great motorcycle epic, you know, where they invade a town. Oh, let's see, the four-poster, a great two-hander with Rex Harrison and Lily Palmer. He directed, he produced The 5,000 Fingers of Dr. T, which was, I kind of refer to it as a postmodern Wizard of Oz. It's a musical comedy that was made about 1953, written and designed by Dr. Seuss. It was the only live-action Dr. Seuss film in Dr. Seuss's lifetime, Ted Geisel. So you look at his credits and you see a wide variety of films and a wide variety of subject matter. And so the fact that he would go back as a director and want to do a big comedy isn't that surprising. But he was also known for taking great risks. He was an inveterate gambler and spent a lot of time in Las Vegas, but he gambled with his career a lot of times. And so there were a lot of up and downs in his career. But this was one where he was really feeling his oats. His previous film before Mad World was Judgment at Nuremberg, a very serious film, needless to say. And so he was looking for a change of pace when this particular subject came up, and it hit him at just the right time to be embraced by him.
5: And let me ask you, on a personal level, for you in researching this project, how many years? I know you did many, many years. I think it was 6 years in the Spencer Tracy.
6: Yeah.
5: How many years did you research this, and how difficult was it? Because probably, I'm going to guess, for the most part, most of the people involved in this project have passed by the time you started researching, maybe?
6: Yeah, that's true. It had happened that way. But by the same token, I had done previous books, and it turned out that I had, for previous subjects, interviewed maybe 13 people who were involved in various ways with Mad World, and I had those interviews on in my inventory. And so, and invariably, with only one exception, when someone had been on Mad World, they usually brought the subject up themselves. And even though I wasn't asking about Mad World, I was very happy to hear about it. So I had a lot of material I could quote from in that respect. And you start digging, you find other things. There were unpublished interviews with Milton Berle and Dick Shawn, very significantly. The Stanley Kramer papers, big collection, is at UCLA in their special collections department library. The family of Bill and Tanya Rose, who wrote the screenplay in England, had all of their stuff digitized and were very willing to cooperate on a book like this. So I had a lot of good luck. The only cast member still living at this point was Barry Chase, who is still with us at the age of 93, and she's a pistol.
5: Mm. And did she have some input, some extra input into it?
6: She gave a very good interview, and there's a section in the book about her and Dick Shawn essentially improvising that scene that they do where they're dancing, and in her case somewhat stoned as Ethel Merman is trying to reach her son. And so it's probably the most improvisational segment in the entire movie, which makes it quite interesting. And again, here's Stanley Kramer not knowing what he's going to get, other than it was an idea that Dick Shawn had to embellish an underwritten scene. And it turns out to be one of the more memorable scenes in the movie. People remember that.
5: It sure is. And she says, yes, Ethel Merman gets on the phone and she says, "Who's this?" And the answer back is, "Well, who's this?" You know, mm-hmm. Which is totally. And I can always remember, and I've imitated many times in the past. I never seen it before. It is so funny where she hands the beer to Dick Shawn, just kind of drops it.
6: Yeah, you know? That's the way a dancer gets you a beer.
5: There you go. You know, almost. What would you say? Least amount of work to do it, and almost disgusted, I guess you'd say. I don't know.
6: Well, she. Her advice, direction, if you want to put it that way, came from Steve McQueen. He said, "You should be stoned when you play this part." And so not literally, but play it stoned.
5: Right.
6: And she said, okay, that's something I can work with. So she tried it. She said, I don't know, Mr. Kramer will go for that. I said, don't ask him. Just do it.
5: That's hysterical. So she was even involved with asking somebody of that nature, or at least talking to, what, she dating him at the time? Is that, I don't know.
6: No. She knew him. She had a house above the Sunset Strip, and he honked his horn. She knew him a bit, and he followed her up to the house, and they had a chat for a while. He says, what are you doing here? Because she was living in Sweden at the time. And she said, I'm supposed to do this part, and I am having trouble with it. So let me see the script. And so that's how that worked.
5: That's hysterical. That's amazing. just some of the stories that you hear and see behind the scenes with this book, tremendous book. Comedy is a grim business. The making of It's a Mad, Mad, Mad, Mad World, one of the funniest movies you're ever going to see. We know that we're big fans of the movie, and now James Curtis, who's written all about it. We'll be back right after this on Everything Old is New Again. Get to Amazon and pick up Comedy is a Grim Business, a great book to bring to the beach.
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11: 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And then in the evening, it's time for talk show host and commentator, Ringside All-Star Josh Bernstein. 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
14: We're going to start our comedy lineup with the result of producer-director Stanley Kramer deciding he wanted to try to make, as he put it, the comedy to end all comedy. Well, to do that, he brought together almost every comedian who ever worked on stage, screen, radio, vaudeville, nightclubs, maybe even rodeos, and put them all into this one film. Anybody who ever made an audience laugh is in it, from silent screen legend Buster Keaton to the Three Stooges, Jonathan Winters, Milton Berle, Sid Caesar, Carl Reiner, and that's but the tip of the iceberg. I mean, there's also Jimmy Durante, there's Jack Benny, Don Knotts, Mickey Rooney, and so many more.
5: Ah, yes, we're back here, and Everything Old is New Again with the help of Robert Osborne, discussing It's a Mad, Mad, Mad, Mad World. If you haven't seen this movie, those names should pique your interest, that's for sure. This is a behind-the-scenes story that you would never think of unless you knew the industry, I guess. Phil Silvers from The Bilko Show, I mean, we could say all of them steal the show. I mean, not one of these actors did not seem to put everything they had into this performance. But anyway, Phil Silvers loved Craps, Stanley Kramer loved gambling, as you said. This seems to be a time, you say, and you reveal in this book, and by the way, we are talking with the author of Comedy is a Grim Business, and that's the making of It's a Mad, Mad, Mad, Mad World with James Curtis. And James, tell us a little something. There seemed to be a traveling craps game for 100-something days when this project was being filmed, no?
6: Yeah, oh, absolutely. And two of the biggest players, if you want to look at it that way, were Stanley Kramer and Phil Silvers, and a lot of the crew members and people. Mm-hmm. People, in some cases, lost their weekly salary with the crap game that was going on. But these things are part and parcel of what you do in an important project like this to blow off some steam between shots. That's what Kramer needed. That's what Phil Silvers needed. Milton Berle had a writer who would feed him ad-libs to deliver in between scenes on the set, not on the film. Everybody had their own way of escaping when the time was right. Jonathan Winters went across to the Wayfarers Chapel in Palos Verdes, and so everybody had an idea about how to manage a shoot that was literally about six months long.
5: Let's listen to a clip here of Phil Silvers and Don Knotts, it's like a 21 seconds long, and we'll get a kick. I think even it translates on the radio too, if you haven't even seen this movie, from A Mad, Mad, Mad, Mad World. Phil Silvers basically stealing Don Knotts' car under the ruse of...
15: I haven't got much time, so if you love your country, if you're a patriot, you listen and you listen hard. I got to get to a phone, and you got to make a call.
16: I got to get to a phone.
15: Yes, you got to call intelligence. Central Intelligence Agency in Washington, D.C.
16: Oh, what on earth
15: is... Now listen! You tell them that you heard from X-27, you got it? X-27. X-27 told you to tell them they made three attempts on my life today already. They had me down a silver mine. They tried to drown me. Can you handle a gun? Now look. Oh! Good. There's a cafe. Pull right in there. You'll use that phone.
16: Look, I don't think I want to get involved.
15: Shut up! You're in no danger. They've never seen you. Now pull in.
5: There we go. The filming of the two of them. Boy, what genius that seemed to be, because Don Knotts has that character, sometimes that character that's kind of timid, what have you, and Phil Silvers is so overbearing and dominant. It was a perfect match. Some of these combinations of the people that came on board that did cameos, I guess you would say, that were very, very small parts, really added to It's a Mad, Mad, Mad, Mad World as well. Cass, did they know right off the bat that Don Knotts and Phil Silvers would be together and that would be a great combo, or was it just kind of kismet? How did that work?
6: It depended on who was available at any given time, because they were constantly slipping the schedule as things took longer than they'd originally estimated. Don Knotts in the script, his character is referred to as very nervous man. and we know, of course, Phil Silver's character by that point. So it seemed predestined that it would be Don Knotts in that part, but they could have used, you know, other people as well. Tom Post and someone like that could have done it. Initially, it was just I talked to one of the people I did interview, who's now left us, is Lynn Stallmaster, who is the great casting director, and he was on this film. And he just talked about the staff having to keep constant tabs on what they're shooting, when they're going to need people, et cetera, having to move dates and make sure they still had somebody available for various parts. And so there were people who couldn't do it just simply because the scheduling wasn't cooperating. Other people who, for whatever reason, weren't available. But I think at one point or another, even verbally, names came up. You know, Stan Laurel was mentioned at one point. Ed Wynn was mentioned as the fire chief at one point. There were a lot of people that were considered possibilities, and for one reason or another, they couldn't do it, or they did a different part than they were originally anticipated as doing. Buster Keaton ended up playing Jimmy the Crook, and his original role was Smiler Grogan, or was supposed to be. And note the irony in the name Smiler. And so it was a constant game of whack-a-mole, you know, to see if you've got somebody to fill a particular part.
5: Okay. And how did the I could ask two questions. I guess I'll go to the Stan Laurel first. Stan Laurel, of course, of Laurel and Hardy, was 71 years old at the time, and probably, I think from your book, saying one of the first ones offered a part in the project, turned it down. Yeah. It became the Jack Benny part, and Jack Benny wore the same Laurel type of, yeah, from Laurel and Hardy's hat as a tribute.
6: Yeah, Derby.
5: Yeah, the Derby. What was the reason that Stan Laurel didn't feel he wanted, I know he had retired at the time, but didn't feel he wanted a part? participate, even just for a few moments in the project.
6: He said he didn't want the kids to see him that old, see him as he looked at that point. One thing about some of the classic comedians are that they benefited a lot from a kind of innocent characterization. And Harry Langdon was like that, and Stan Laurel was like that too. As they got lined, that somehow worked against the image that they had established. And so I think he was just sensitive of looking like an old man at that point. And Harold Lloyd was solicited at one point, and he declined also. I think he could have done it had he wanted to. He just didn't want to. But his granddaughter told me that she remembered Stanley Kramer repeatedly asking him to commit to the film and do that one part. He said no, that you have enough people without me. But he went and saw it. He took his granddaughter to see it and loved the film. But he was happy not to be in it.
5: Now along those lines, just comes to mind, in Stan Laurel's not necessarily wrong, because the particular character he always played was this innocent younger person. Innocence doesn't always carry the day when you're in your 70s, right? And Lou Costello kind of comes to mind in that, certainly wasn't around at this time, not saying that, but later on in his life, you can kind of see the wrinkles and so forth, and that I'm the bad boy, it just doesn't work anymore. And they continued, but it dragged a little bit in the 50s for them because of the same kind of thing. I'm just throwing that out there because it makes sense what Stan Laurel was saying. But talking about the cameo people like Jerry Lewis and Three Stooges, say Buster Keaton and all, what did they feel? Was there a competition? Did they feel, I want a better role? Did they feel, I'll take anything you can get? Did they, if they were offered a part, was it a lot of negotiations going back and forth in different parts? Or did they just kind of say, this is an amazing opportunity, I'm just going to go for it?
6: Yeah, well, I think a lot of people wanted to be involved just to say they had been in it. Jerry Lewis was happy to do it. Now, there's an example. He was available because they were doing all the process work at Paramount, where Jerry Lewis was one of their big stars at that time. So he was working elsewhere on the lot and came over to do this half-hour process shot that you saw at the beginning of the film. Originally, that was supposed to be Jack Parr who was going to do it, and he was committed to it. A lot of the problems with casting got down to who had fall TV commitments. If they had a series and they couldn't afford to give the production of Mad World 16 weeks in the middle of summer, they had to prepare their TV series because there were 39 episodes a season back then. So Lucille Ball, Jackie Gleason, et cetera, were Jack Benny. Was the first choice to play Culpepper, who later became Spencer Tracy. All these people had commitments, and so they couldn't do it for that reason. Some of them sadly felt that way, I think. But in Jack Benny's case especially, he couldn't do the part they offered him, but he definitely wanted to be part of it. I've been told that repeatedly. So they set up that cameo in such a way. That's a beautifully restored 1931 Cadillac he's driving in the movie, but the driver that day out in the desert was Mickey Rooney's stand-in, who was just handy and put on the costume. And then in close-up, you see Jack Benny, but because of the Derby, they could have put Stan Laurel in there had he agreed to do it.
5: Sure.
6: And so they were kind of hedging their bets.
5: But Jack Benny, as an outside looking in, Jack Benny played it perfectly. It seemed like the perfect part for him. He had one line, but guess what? It's a three-hour movie or something like that. And I haven't seen it in a long time, and I can still see his face when he gets you need any help, and they rebuff him.
6: It's a beautiful Benny take, and it's superb, and it's wonderful that he did it. My suspicion is that they had in mind, if Stan Laurel said, they would have used the Ethel Merman cutaway
17: With SRN News, I'm Mary Rose. Florida native Kyle Kirkwood is the winner of the Freedom 250 Grand Prix in Washington, D.C. President Trump waved the green flag to start Sunday's race, and Transportation Secretary Sean Duffy waved the checkered flag at the finish after 147 laps. A fast-moving wildfire is threatening Reno, Nevada. The Hawk Fire so far has scorched more than 10,000 acres and forced evacuations for nearly 14,000 homes. The evacuation zone now reaches the edge of the University of Nevada campus. Another pro athlete is the victim of a home burglary. Police say Cowboy star receiver CeeDee Lamb's house in Fairview was ransacked while he was away with the team during training camp. This is SRN News.
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0: 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Thank you.
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5: Ah, this is hopeless. We're going to get no place if we're going to continue listening to this old bag.
0: Ah, we're back here. Everything old is new again. Douglas Viviani with biographer James Curtis, the author of Comedy Is a Grim Business, the making of It's a Mad, Mad, Mad, Mad World. We just heard a little bit there of the beginning of It's a Mad, Mad, Mad, Mad World, which is, it's all hysterically funny. But there was Sid Caesar going through the various machinations of the split of the dough, that the treasure that they will receive if they are able to find the big W. And it's so interesting to see and hear all these comedians of the day interact with each other. And Ethel Merman, who was not a comedian, we'll get to her in a moment, but putting her two cents in, and then the greatest line that we heard Mickey Rooney, you know, we're not going to get anywhere if we listen to this old bag. I mean, unashamed comedy, good, clean fun, by the way, nothing dirty in it, nothing untoward, and holds up to me to be one of, if not the funniest movie ever made. I'm going to ask you something. Like, you got Sid Caesar back in the day from your show of shows and all. He was... on television, was probably one of, if not the biggest star of his day, at least doing that kind of work, which was just characters at the characters and fast talking. Do you know, like, I don't know how many people can ring off those lines that he read about the various ways that they're going to change and modify and who's going to get what share and all of this. Was there a lot of takes with that? It seems like he's the type of guy that would just rip that off the top of his head. Do you know what he did? He was so talented.
6: No, he was a slow study, as so was Jonathan Winters. And so they had a tough time with their dialogue.
0: Okay.
6: And the first day they got those people together started with that scene, it was on a Saturday, and they spent all day blowing their lines. And so Kramer's idea was to get 4 or 5 minutes in one take, and that proved to be impossible. By the end of that day, he said, okay, we're going to take our lumps today, and we're not going to print anything. And so that was an entirely wasted day on a film that eventually cost $9 million in 1962 money. Right. And so Sunday was a terrible day for both him and Buddy Hackett, because Buddy Hackett wasn't taking the scene that seriously. Jonathan Winters and everybody went back, and they were very, very concerned about getting it right. And Kramer learned to give them their heads in terms of modifying the dialogue to a certain degree in order to fit their characters, their personas. But they had to get certain information out for the audience. And so the dialogue in a lot of cases was an approximation, but it was dialogue that worked in the cadences that Sid Caesar was used to speaking lines on television. Hackett, all those people, they had to work with what they had, and at the same time, they had to be themselves as well. The one thing that Kramer warned them about, though, was do not try to be funny. Let the material be funny. You see a different side of them because of that, I think. Winters hadn't been in a movie before. This was his first film, and there was serious talk of an Academy Award nomination for him when it was over. Wow. For Best Supporting Actor. Right. So everybody was on their game, and especially when they were in a scene with Spencer Tracy. Being in company like that raises your own game quite a bit.
0: Did Sid Caesar, and I don't know about the others, but did Sid Caesar seems to be very serious about his comedy, for sure. Did he feel self-conscious? Did he feel upset that he was wasted the whole day, kind of, and was part of
6: that?
0: Oh,
6: yeah. He was kicking himself. Yeah. And he said to Kramer at the end of that day, he said, well, just print a couple for me so I can see what's going on. And he says, I'm not printing anything. And very serious about that. And he thought, whoa. So they came back in, and they were prepped on Monday morning.
0: Okay.
6: And they got the scene after two takes.
0: There you go.
6: That was a very difficult dialogue scene to do. I don't care what kind of actor you are. And
0: yeah.
6: Caesar worked at it very hard, and I think it comes off very well indeed. And that's the mainspring for the rest of the action.
0: Yeah, I just love the way
6: every man for himself.
0: Yeah, this is the premier movie that he was in. I've never seen anything else that was he was in. I'm not trying to put him down. I love Sid Caesar. But the movie mm-hmm. career didn't seem to be, especially ending up in Grease and things, just didn't seem to be, or what would you say, didn't seem to be something that was suited his talents. He was just incredible on those old shows if you see them on YouTube and all. But anyway, that's just an aside.
6: Well,
0: you know,
6: I think, though, the part of Crump was created with him in mind.
0: Yeah.
6: And there was never another actor seriously associated with the part of Crump other than Sid Caesar. There's this supposition by some people that because Edie Adams was playing opposite him, that role was especially designed for Ernie Kovacs,
0: right.
6: who was killed not long before the film went into production. And that's not the case. Sid Caesar was signed while Ernie Kovacs was still alive. It was always Sid Caesar's part, and in my way of thinking about it, I think it's the best thing he ever did on screen.
0: I agree with you 100%. Yeah. Although, it's kind of hard because we don't even have all of the old your shows on YouTube. There's
6: yeah.
0: tons, but I mean, the man was incredible. We did a couple of shows.
6: Yeah. He was a major talent,
0: yeah.
6: a major star.
0: But very quiet on the scene, from what I understand, and very reverent of Spencer Tracy, as you've just said. And Spencer Tracy, in turn, in your book, has said. Boy, he would stay on the scene and watch the comedians.
6: He had lots of troubles
0: yeah.
6: at that point. Remember that Tracy was no slouch in a comedy as well. He had made some wonderful comedies mm-hmm. at MGM and independently. Adam's Rib, for instance, the ones he did with Katharine Hepburn,
0: right.
6: As Ernest Hemingway referred to them, the Toad and Grasshopper comedies that mm-hmm. the two of them made together. And Death Set, that sort of thing. Guess Who's Coming to Dinner, his last film, was a comedy.
0: Right.
6: With a very serious underlying
0: right.
6: subject to it, written also by Bill Rose, incidentally. Huh. Tracy was very capable of playing comedy, but you needed someone with a lot of gravitas to keep this whole
0: absolutely
6: situation balanced. And having him at the center of it all was a masterstroke. And
0: if they played it, I'm sorry to interrupt you, but as a fan, if they played that as a comedy part, whoever mm-hmm. that was going to be, somebody else, it just wouldn't work. You need somebody to give it some credibility that these people are running around and they're nuts, but the world isn't. You know, there's still reality.
6: Right.
0: There's still a police department, and so you know that you needed that. It was now. Let me
6: yeah.
0: ask you, because he did then say in the book, anyway, he says you have a quote there. I think where he says that he I'm paraphrasing, but he admired the way the comedians, in some ways, did not have to stick to the script as much as. Dramatic actors have
6: yeah.
0: to, and how they're able to really make it come alive. And certainly that makes sense. But it's so cool that somebody of that nature would, in turn, respect actors that are not really actors. They're comedians. I'm not trying to, and we know that with Tom Hanks, that actors can, comedians can be the best actors. I'm not putting them down, but the different, yeah. you know, variations where we'd basically, you know, Spencer Tracy, especially after coming off of Judgment in Nuremberg, as serious as can be, and he looked. Turns around and see these characters acting it, and I get, was there a lot of ad libs? I don't know, but ad libbing and doing their thing, the mutual admiration must have really helped the scene the set as well, I guess.
6: Oh yeah, no, that's true indeed. But they were in awe of Spencer Tracy, and
0: yeah.
6: they were in awe of Buster Keaton. Those were the two that
0: okay.
6: stood out, and even Terry Thomas said, meeting those two people. He said they were extra special people, and he could not regard them as ordinary human beings.
0: Yeah.
6: And I think that was the general attitude toward them.
0: And I guess the third would be Jimmy Durante.
6: Jimmy Durante, yeah,
0: yeah
6: especially. And Milton Berle was very solicitous of Durante.
0: Yeah.
6: Now,
0: yeah.
6: he was another one that had been around for, you know,
0: yeah.
6: 1,000 years and legend in show business. And Merman, she doesn't sing a note in this film,
0: right.
6: but she's got a musical kind of delivery. One thing about Ethel Merman is that she plays a part that could grate on you very substantially over 3 hours. It wasn't somebody who really knew how to deliver a line, get a character across, and at the same time not irritate the audience. And she manages to do that in a way that I'm not sure that a non-singer could have done.
0: And we will hear a clip from her in a part four of our section here and dive into that for sure, because she's so interesting. Just a little bit, couple seconds we have here, Peter Falk and Leo Gorcey. Not together as a team, but kind of as a team. I mean, I love the Bowery Boys for sure, and I love Columbo. So it's before and after both of those two, sandwiched between those projects. Mm-hmm. These two come on board as the taxi drivers and have some interaction with each other. Where did that come from? Because one was on the end of the career. I guess that's kind of understandable. The other was on the kind of the beginning of his career. The casting of those two are amazing. I'm going to leave that to you to think about, and we'll be back in a moment to answer that and more on Everything Old Is New Again with James Curtis. Comedy is a grim business. Behind the scenes, if you want to call it that. But it's a making of It's a Mad, Mad, Mad, Mad World. It's an amazing, amazing book. What we're talking about just tips the iceberg of so much interesting research that has been done behind the scenes of this movie, and you just go.
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16: You got to keep up with them. You're falling behind. You got to
17: go faster.
16: Do you hear me? Go faster. Well, stop them. Don't let them get away. Don't let them get away.
18: Say, what's that chap honking his boot up on?
19: I don't know. It's probably some road hog who thinks he owns them.
18: What?
19: What?
20: I get anxious about Mama. Russell, wait a minute. You can't even... Boy, are you bugging me, man. I'm gonna nail... I'm getting bugged now. Whoa, man. Russell, will you pull... If you don't pull over, I'll kill you.
21: Russell, I'm warning you. Pull over and stop.
20: I said stop.
0: There we go. One of my favorite scenes, but that's... Superfluous to say, I guess is the word, because every scene in the Mad, Mad, Mad, Mad World is comedy genius to me. It's hysterical. Comedy is a grim business, and that's the book by James Curtis. He's a biographer. He did a W.C. Fields book and many others. Go on Amazon.com and look up James Curtis with a C, of course, C-U-R-T-I-S. You'll find this book and others. You got to get involved. These biographies are amazing. They're so well researched. There's so much information behind the scenes that you've never heard of before. Comedy is a grim business, and made Leo Gorcy with the Bowery Boys, and the career is just about on the way out. But they were able to cast him. And I asked a question before we left. He and Peter Falk, and of course Rochester, I forgot, taxi cab drivers. They had not cameos. They had parts that were bigger than that. They were brought in to play these parts, and it's interesting that they did. The casting was so interesting. What was the thinking behind bringing these in, if these actors in, if you can recall, for those parts? I guess the bigger question is, this must have been the discussion of Hollywood when this was being cast for quite some time, and maybe people were trying to get on board, being, you know, soliciting the movie. I don't know. Tell us a little bit about the casting of these characters and or just in general.
6: Well, I know that they wanted Rochester in it. All he has to do is make a noise with that voice of his.
0: Right.
6: It's funny. And Peter Falk was new on the scene, or relatively new on the scene, but he had a great feel for comedy.
0: Yep.
6: This is, I think, the first comedy part he played. They made a good combination, Eddie Anderson and Peter Falk, in that they both had very distinctive voices that they could use to point the dialogue to be funny just by how they put things. And Stanley Kramer was smart enough to give them a lot of leeway as to what they were doing. It was very deliberate to get two people who would really break through the noise when they're in the car scenes. You know, you're loaded up with comedians behind you, and you're at the wheel, and you have to have some presence on
0: right.
6: your own. And so I think that was very deliberate. They weren't going to hire a non-entity. They needed somebody who was going to stand out
0: sure.
6: amongst all those other people. And the balance was important. And I think they achieved a perfect balance in this. I can't think of anybody who's miscast in the part.
0: Mm-hmm.
6: I can't think of one person who's miscast, even in one of the minor cameos.
0: Yeah, I agree with you. And even someone that doesn't do comedy, or didn't do comedy, Ethel Merman, came on, and boy, she make an impression. You talked about her previously, grating voice, if you will, and Dick Shawn, the calm in the beginning, and then all of a sudden the volcano at the end. Dick Shawn, to me, and Ethel Merman are two underrated in the beginning. If you, I'm putting myself back in the 60s, watching this and seeing the actors that are committed to this project, you don't think of Dick Shawn and Ethel Merman being able to carry the day. And for me, when they're on the screen, holy smokes, they're hysterical.

0: was underwritten, I will say, and he was a plot device as much as anything.
1: Right.
0: But Dick Shawn took that and really made it his own. And I think he was a brilliant, somehow misunderstood genius in his own way. Left us too early, unfortunately.
1: Yes.
0: But, you know, interesting, recently I had a couple of email exchanges with his daughter. She contacted me. Wendy is her name. She lives up north in San Francisco. And she's put together a tribute website to her father, which is beautifully done, has a lot of terrific content on it. And if you go to dickshawn.com, I believe it is, check it out. It's got, if Dick Shawn isn't familiar to you beyond, say, Mad World or The Producers, take a look at the breadth of what he did and how he did it. And
1: wow, that's so interesting that a lot of that was him. Mm-hmm. In that character, because it's so incredibly memorable. And I know there was a lot of ad-libbing when they found the treasure at the end and they're in the hole. And he's saying, "You're bugging me, man. You're bugging me," to get Jonathan Winters away from him. Winters turns around, of course, an ad-lib superstar. And he's, you know, before Robin Williams. And he was turned around and answered him. And they had a little tete-a-tete there. So
0: that was about the only ad-lib that Winters was very careful about sticking to the
1: right
0: dialogue. And he comes out with, "Don't call me baby."
1: Right. That's what it was.
0: And that was an ad lib, but it works perfectly in that moment.
1: Is it really the beginning of Jonathan Winters' career? I know it took off after that in the 60s. I guess it was the beginning where he was a little more, maybe a little more refined. I don't know.
0: He was incredibly talented, and he had gotten a lot of major exposure on the Jack Parr show. In fact, mm-hmm. I think he was under personal contract with Jack Parr at one time. The thing about Jonathan Winters that you perceive, and there's a prologue at the beginning of the book about Jonathan Winters and the problems and the challenges he faced with the mind that he had.
1: Mm-hmm.
0: But he had no off switch.
1: Right.
0: And I've got a photo in the book of him entertaining the cast and crew between takes. And he did that an awful lot. He just had this geyser of improvisational genius within him. And he couldn't turn it off. And I think that contributed to his mental ill-being in some ways.
1: Yeah.
0: There's something you can find on YouTube. One time Jack Parr had him on a show. And the whole idea was he pulled out a stick and he gave it to Jonathan Winters. Mm. And Winters did 6 minutes of fresh material with the stick.
1: Yeah.
0: And it's hilarious.
1: And he did. He had a show in the 70s, if I remember, when I was growing up. Maybe I'm wrong.
0: Yeah,
1: this is off the top of my head.
0: On CBS.
1: Yeah, where they
0: CBS
1: did that, too.
0: Now.
1: He would just have a bag or something. He would pull something out of a bag they didn't know about, and he'd do that, right?
0: Yeah. Oh, yeah. The same thing. You know, he could take anything and do anything with it. He had a font of accents, of attitudes, of characters. There was no stopping him. He's one of those people that was new on the scene, in a sense, because it was his first movie. People also knew who he was. He
1: right.
0: did a lot of nightclub work, that sort of thing.
1: Mm-hmm.
0: But they had not thought of him as a movie star or movie actor. And this came on the heels of a famous Twilight Zone episode that's still beloved to this day called The Game of Pool.
1: Yes.
0: And it's a two-hander with Jonathan Winters and
1: yep.
0: Jack Klugman.
1: Yep.
0: And Jonathan Winters plays a Minnesota Fats kind of character. It comes back from the dead to play Jack Klugman, and Jonathan Winters stuck to the script. There was no comedy involved in it whatsoever. Doing it was a tremendous stress on him, and it ultimately landed him in the sanitarium where Stanley Kramer found him for the part. But he does a wonderful job in it. He's quite affecting in it, and it's one of the more memorable Twilight Zones from that entire series.
1: Absolutely. It was at the end, he's have the twist. If you've seen it, we're talking about something 70 years old. It's not a spoiler anymore, right?
0: Yeah.
1: You know, he's happy to be relieved of the title of the greatest
0: right.
1: of all time.
0: Right. Yeah.
1: It's that's interesting. It almost seems like he had the kind of a personality where he had to get this stuff out of his head. If not, he'd go crazy. And I'm not using the right words, but you know what I mean? Like it would make, so when he was doing that, he couldn't ad lib. Maybe it was something that affected him. Well, that's such an incredible story. That gentleman was, how do I say this? He had heart too. Like, you knew he was being wronged in this movie and it's comedic,
0: mm-hmm.
1: but you could relate to him and you could relate to his anger for sure at Phil Silvers. And he didn't want to hurt anybody, but he was angry, you know? And he just...
0: Well, you know, one of the things about it, one of the things that got cut, unfortunately, when they had to shorten the film was a nice little scene between Jonathan Winters and Dorothy Provine
1: uh-huh.
0: in the tow truck.
1: Yes.
0: And, And he tells her about why he wants the money. It's not for his purposes at all. It's for the landlady at a boarding house that raised him from the time he was 15 years old. And he wanted to get her one of those mechanical wheelchairs and this, that, and the other. And it's really an effective, affecting scene. They took it out because it went to character and not to plot.
1: Right.
0: But it was I wish they had hung on to that particular little bit. It was written specifically for Winters. It was not in the original script, but they needed something to kind of give Lenny more dimension. And it really plays. If you get the Criterion version of Mad World, where they have the reassembled long version, that scene has been restored, and you can see what it's like, and it's a very impressive little piece of dialogue back and forth between the two of them.
1: Yeah, that would have been nice icing on the cake besides the beginning where he talks about, you know, if you don't pay your taxes, you're stealing from America and so forth. You know? So, anyway, you can see I'm a fan just as much as James Curtis, maybe a little less, because the man wrote the definitive, I call it biography, it's so interesting, but, you know, biography of a movie, but it's the behind-the-scenes story of the making of It's a Mad, Mad, Mad, Mad World. Comedy is a grim business. You take it seriously to make people funny. It actually is a very telling comment from the director, Stanley Kramer. Mad, Mad, Mad, Mad World. Watch that. Get this book. Spend your time on the beach, in the pool. Put your earphones on so the kids don't bother you. And read this book. I'm telling you, it'll make your summer. Comedy is a grim business. Listen, James Curtis, thank you so much for being with us on Everything Old Is New Again. Perfect guest.
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7: News this hour from Town Hall, I'm Mary Rose. Republicans could receive a major boost from Elon Musk as the next midterm elections approach. Correspondent Andrew Stewart reports.
8: Musk may reportedly spend as much as $200 million supporting Republican candidates and voter turnout efforts nationwide. This potentially dwarfs the $70 million Musk spent during the 2024 campaign. The spending could come as the GOP holds a major cash advantage over Democrats. The RNC reportedly has a $115 million lead in cash on hand, while the DNC faces significant debt. Andrew Stewart reporting.
7: An army unit in Europe specializing in drone warfare has been told to stop learning and start using the battlefield technology and return to being a traditional infantry battalion. Reporter Bernie Bennett has more on this.
8: last